0: because of your work and because of your efforts. So congratulations to you on that. Then, of course, we marched and we fought and we're going to continue to fight and we've got to continue to fight. But it doesn't stop. We should march from D.C. on into our back into our communities. And we've got to do exactly what you said to us. And you reminded us of the importance of making sure that we out-register, out-vote those who seek to sift us, those who seek to kill us, those who seek to destroy us, those who seek to do it by way of policy. And they're working very hard, and we got to continue to work even harder. So I want to ask folks to join the voter brigades that have been proposed through National Action Network, National's office, all over the country, our field department. Go to the website and say, I'm setting up a team. I'm setting up a team of folks who are going to be knocking doors and going to be dragging folks out and making sure that folks get out to vote. You can do it by going to nationalactionnetwork.net as we continue to keep fighting for justice, peace, power, and prosperity.
1: Now, there's a hot Senate race in Michigan. Give us the update, what's happening there. We're hearing a lot of noise about El Saeed and the Republican. Give us the inside intelligence as you see it.
0: Well, it's pretty clear. I mean, look, folks want money out of politics. That's very clear to me. And as folks, people definitely are looking to switch this house. That's very clear to me. In the Senate, that's very clear to me. Folks definitely want access to Medicare for all. That's very clear to me. And Abdul is definitely the candidate who is pushing these policies. Now, for those who have racial tendencies against, you know, folks of Islamic faith, or for those folks who have racist tendencies against those who are of the Arabic culture, ain't nothing you can do to excite them. Ain't nothing you can do to impress them. But for those of us who understand very clearly that our issues are hanging in the balance of whether we're going to take over this Senate, whether we're going to take over this House, if we're going to stop Donald Trump, I think most people are seeing past this all across the state of Michigan. Even though the Republican campaign has taken on realistically a campaign of fear, deception, and hate.
1: No doubt about it. That's their motto. Let's go to John. Let's go to the phone. John in Milwaukee, Wisconsin. You're keeping it real with Sharpton and Williams.
2: Hi, Al. This is John from Milwaukee, who your friend who was talking with you about Sudan several times. How are you doing, Reverend?
1: I'm doing fine. I'm doing fine.
2: Good. I want to bring forward the way we were talking in the past. And I think it's, I think you might agree, I think if I'm not mistaken, but I think there's a lot of neglect of an Africa-centric point of view. I'm not going to fool around with words like Afrocentric, just plain Africa-centric. We're one human race. We come from Africa. Those of us who went away, I'm not a black guy. But we owe Africa. Palestine is a cross-section. There's no exclusive Palestine ethnicity. And the Palestine Liberation Organization included one of the most vicious groups against Africa, the Popular Front for the Liberation of Palestine, General Command. They loved airplanes. This is all available on the AI. They were training with the Russians. They actually helped bomb Africans in Sudan. Africans are Sudan. That African word for black includes Sudanese, Zandas, and Zanzibar, Bidani for white Arabs. No matter how black some of these people we think are black Arabs, from their point of view, they have a great-granddaddy, great-granddaddy, great-granddaddy, going all the way back to Arabia, where ours says a drop black makes you black, theirs a drop white makes you white, until they meet their white Arab cousins, and they call them slave. And then the black Arab, from our perspective, he thinks he's white, so then all of a sudden, he's shocked that his white cousins call him slave. And I don't think they make a distinction between an enslaved person and slave. They're not particularly concerned with black people's feelings. In fact, they still own chattel, not just taking them recently. It's not about hundreds of years ago. It's generations and generations in Mauritania. So when we hear about Iran as some kind of separate, no, Iran is not separate. Iran also had installations in Sudan, which directly had to do with manufacturing with that Popular Front for Liberation of Palestine General Command. So to somehow separate these, and for that person earlier to say, get Israel out of the Middle East, get Germany out of Germany. You know, how to get Germans out of Germany. Judeans are Jewish people. Jewish people are Judeans. It's all connected. And all there's right, no separation.
1: Let's go to our break at 1-877. No, not. Let me take some more calls. It's Exhale Friday. 1-877-532-5797. Let's go to Brooklyn, New York, to Geralda. Geralda?
3: Yes, hello. Geralda here, keeping it real.
1: Yeah.
3: I really enjoyed from 2 o'clock until now, the show. I called in because, like, you know, everybody's talking about ancestry, blah, blah, blah. Our ancestors built wealth around the world, and they built wealth with their lives, you know, not being able to rest between working. We're getting ready to celebrate Labor Day weekend, and it's been on my mind that instead of celebrating one day or recognizing the day of, we need to, who or to take seven. And if I
1: answer, you're breaking up. You're breaking up.
3: Okay, I'm sorry. Uh-huh. In memory of our ancestors that worked sun up to sun down with no rest, this Labor Day weekend, instead of taking off one day, I think we should take off 7 days, whoever can do it, to remember our ancestors that worked from sun up to sun down and made the world wealthy. And still making the world wealthy, our land and everything back there in Africa. And that's it. Enjoy your weekend, and we'll talk again soon. Bye.
1: Yeah, well, I wish you the same. You right here in New York, come see us, and I would be glad to see you. Let me ask you this, Reverend Williams. The faith community, are they activated around this need for voting in your region that you handle, the Midwest?
0: Yeah, I mean, you've got folks all over, I would say the Midwest, you know, who mobilized to get to the March on Washington. So obviously that mobilization suggests that there are individuals who are ready to do what needs to be done to make sure that we get that vote out. I know in Michigan specifically, we had a clergy breakfast a couple of weeks ago and made it very clear to everybody, this from National Baptist Convention, made it clear to everybody in my conversation or talk, that if we sit out, if we are on the sidelines, if we are not intimately engaged, if we don't use our vans, use our voice, use our facilities to really drive this thing, this is not a, we can just depend on absentee ballots. As you well know, absentee ballots are up in the air. A lot of progressives depending on absentee ballots. But we're driving folks to get to the polls. And the conversation is this. We need to make it look like an election day. Not. And what I mean by that is we need folks in line. We need folks at the polls. We need election day energy. Because as you well know, there is some foolery that we can expect from this administration on Election Day, specifically after he gets beat all over the country. I just wouldn't be surprised if absentee ballots became a hanging chad of 2026.
1: All right, and I think many of us that remember the hanging chad issue do not want to live through that again. Let's take a break. Be right back. I've got two more segments. 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I've got some lines open at 1-877-532-5797. 1-877-532-5797. 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

0: Williams II is our co-host. It's XL Friday. Whatever's on your mind, whatever is in your heart, call us at 1-877-532-5797. 1-877-532-5797. Or you can go on our message board at www.nationalactionnetwork.net, and we will hear what you have to say. Let me say that by way of announcements, don't forget that the Politics Nation with Al Sharpton will be live tomorrow, Saturday and Sunday at 5 p.m. Eastern Time on MS Now. And you don't want to miss it. This is a week after the march. We're going to be having some guests in that will deal with the redistricting, deal with what is going on and what is not going on in terms of preserving the vote, as well as what is pending in terms of the economy. And among my guests this weekend will be Governor Wes Moore. I have various members of the Senate. Make sure you tune in both nights. And you that are in the New York area, make sure you meet me or beat me to the Saturday Action Rally at the House of Justice in Harlem, 124th Street and Morningside. The official address is 6 Hancock, but it's really at the intersection right there of 124th and Morningside. If you're here from out of town and visit, we're there 9 a.m. to 11 a.m. I'll be there in the morning looking for you. You that are not in the New York area, you can watch it live on Impact Television or NationalActionNetwork.net or at YouTube/NAN or at the AME Zion Network. Reverend, tell me what's going on at NAN Detroit on tomorrow.
1: I want you to join us tomorrow, 10 a.m., Historic King Solomon Baptist Church, 6114th Street. Tomorrow, we are, of course, going to be preparing ourselves for Election Day. We're going to have folks who are training for Election Day monitoring, Election Day polls, then, of course, getting folks out to vote. So I want you to make sure you're there, 6114th Street, 10 a.m. We're also looking forward to some more reports around some of the elected officials who will be popping through. We've got some folks from the state house races and state senate races that will be coming by. We want to hear from them as we prepare for our agenda for 2027.
0: Now, you have some congressional primaries and statewide offices. And what is happening with those races? I understand, is it a black Republican running as well?
1: Yeah, John James is running against Jocelyn Bisson. And that is going to be a contested race. I mean, there are those who are suggesting that, you know, we are not getting the energy that we should be getting from the gubernatorial campaign right now from the Democrat side. While at the very same time, John James is the elected official or the guy who was running for U.S. Senate against Gary Peters 4 years ago, where he said he was 1,000% behind Donald Trump. I mean, so it's a huge question about whether he'll be able to come around the corner. But in all of these races, now I gotta admit, there's one thing that I do want that Michigan is pretty clear about Michigan. If there's a small percentage of folks who are taken from Detroit, Flint, Saginaw, Benton Harbor, just a small percent of black folks that either one don't vote or two move over to the other side, it does hurt the Democrats. But I just don't think that this is something that we're going to see happen by way of John James on this election.
0: All right. Let me go to the phone. Let's go to Ron in Hamilton Fields, California.
2: Yes, sir. It's come to me when I've heard the president talk a bit about nuclear and then talk about erasing the civilization. And when we have 40% of our children being born up to 17 having a chronic disease, if his talk stimulates people in other nations who feel that they need their own protection, their own nuclear, one mistake could basically contaminate the globe just by the airflow around the earth. But let alone, we've got 40% already of children born with chronic disease up to the age of 17 that they note, with this administration notes. Where are we going to be? This, shouldn't there be some way that that can be focused on, the ineptness and the harm that the international effect could have? You know, I can't understand it. Why we don't talk more about that, because his incompetency should be talked about. Doctors should come in. I know the military people totally understand the reactive nature that we human beings have. Why can't we focus on that a little bit along the way as we get closer, maybe to the election, to show that we're really in danger of an incompetent man and making one mistake in using anything nuclear that would stimulate all the nations in the world to have the fear and want their own protection? With North Korea already capable and having a system that would reach the U.S., Reverend, how can that thought be put forward?
0: I think that there needs to be ways of dramatizing it, and I certainly agree with you. It is a very, very serious, threatening problem to all of us. And I think too many times Americans have the tendency to wait until something is an issue rather than to go forward and do what is necessary to be done. So I think that it is absolutely something that is alarming and ought to be treated as something alarming and needs to be amplified. I really agree with you there. Let me thank you for your call. 1-877-532-5797. 1-877-532-5797. Where are we with you are in Detroit, Reverend Williams. Where are we with the major car manufacturers these companies? Has it impacted them, what's going on with the price of gas going up, all this inflation?
1: Yeah, I mean, I think it has impacted. In fact, what you find is that General Motors has now moved their headquarters, downsizing, moving a lot of folks out into some of the other smaller tech centers. Chrysler just had a big issue about how much they're charging their own employees for vehicles. And then, of course, you know, Ford is trying to figure out how to downsize their electric vehicle stock, because of course, as you well know, the administration they have taken some stance on electric vehicles that have disincentivized the big three and any car company in the country anyway from actually producing electric vehicles, which, you know, obviously, if we were producing electric vehicles, the gas wouldn't be that big of an issue. But it's becoming even more of an issue, and car prices going up and gas prices going up at the very same time. It's something that I think we're going to find over the next 2 years a troubling aspect for the workers and those at the UAW. In fact, we work closely with those from the labor movement as we get ready to go into Labor Day weekend, and that is a big concern as the labor workforce is shrinking around manufacturing.
0: All right, let's take a break. Be right back. Keeping it real. Shopton Williams, be right back.
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0: Keeping it real, keeping it real. I'm your host, Reverend Al Sharpton, Charles Williams. Reverend Dr. Charles Williams is our co-host. Let me remind you, tomorrow and Sunday, Saturday and Sunday, 5 p.m. Eastern Time, I will be live on Politics Nation with Al Sharpton, dealing with members of the Senate and Congress on where we are on all this legislation around district redrawing. Among my guests this weekend will be the governor of Maryland, Governor Wes Moore, and many others that you do not want to miss. As we come to Labor Day weekend, the rubber meets the road, all the way to midterm elections that will decide the future of this country. And I don't make that statement hyping it. It is literally what we are facing, and we'll be there. You that marched with us or you that didn't get to march, it's time to really get informed. Let's get energized and active. Also, you that are able to move forward in the New York, New Jersey, Connecticut area, you can meet me personally in the morning at the Saturday Action Rally at 6 Hancock Place, which is 124th Street in Harlem. It is really 124th and Morningside. That's the intersection. 9 a.m. to 11 a.m. I'll be there. Some of our friends from out of town is coming for Labor Day weekend. Bring them to the rally. You that are not in the New York area, you can watch it live on Impact Television or on NationalActionNetwork.net or on YouTube/NAN or on on the AME Zion Network. Dr. Williams, what's going on at NAN Detroit in the morning? I don't hear William.
1: I said, let's get ready for Labor Day. Join us Saturday, 10 a.m. at the historic King Solomon Baptist Church as we prepare for Labor Day, moving us right on into our marching orders from the march into to the general election.
0: All right. That's a big thing. And y'all had your troops out there in Washington. I know they're fired up. Let's go to Cleveland, Ohio. I'm on my way to Cleveland in the next 10 days, 2 weeks, for those that did not get there with the bus mishap. But we have the eminent and incomparable president of the Greater Cleveland Chapter National Action Network, Dr. Marcia McCoy. Dr. McCoy?
2: Yes, sir. Good afternoon, Reverend Dr. Professor Al Sharpton and Reverend Dr. Charles Williams II, where the Midwest is the best. Hey, Reverend Sharpton, I don't know if you know this or not. MC Hammer danced to a song called You Can't Touch This. Our radio listeners, our founder and president, the Honorable Reverend Dr. Professor Al Sharpton, was recognized as one of the longest standing persons on the then MSNBC Politics Nation, now known as MS Now, 15 years, which brings me to another song, Get Down With Your Bad Self. And we saw you on stage getting down with your bad self. Gone with
0: you.
2: Meanwhile, we here in the Midwest region are prepared to get rid of the tricks in 26, remember, in November, and we're prepared to make no mistakes in 2028. 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It's mule time.
3: Dr. Al Sharpton.
0: Yes, sir.
3: Dr. John Williams.
1: Yes, sir.
3: Hold my mule, my brother.
1: I got you, Reverend.
3: My brothers and my sisters, in one of the most quintessential moments of American history, and the most consequential moments of African-American history, one of the loudest voices and the most effective agents in the fight for democracy, equality, and freedom is the voice and agency of the Reverend Dr. Al Sharpton and the National Action Network. MS Now's Morning Joe Scarborough has widely stipulated that the Reverend Dr. Al Sharpton not only is one of the most important figures in the civil rights movement, but also one of the most influential and important members of the Democratic Party. How right is he? In this time of the onslaught against democratic values and ideals, how little did Mother Ada S. Richard Sharpton realize that her baby boy would grow up to be one of the most powerful and influential voices for democracy and civil and human rights in the American, an America that's torn asunder by rancid, raw, and poisonous abject racism and authoritarian white supremacy. The emergence of a convicted, racist, bigoted Donald Trump has plunged the world into chaos with his unnecessary, ill-planned war with Iran. As a consequence of this colossal blunder at the cost of $37.5 billion, the American people are experiencing the highest food prices, the highest gas prices, spiraling inflation, and the highest farm prices losses there. Citizens are drowning in the loss of child care, health care, affordable housing, and money to pay their rent and their mortgages. But here we are, as African Americans, in the crucial and critical time of our American history, fighting again for our inalienable rights to be a part, integral part of the American dream that was built on the backs of our human slavery. And now he is talking about taking tax-exempt status away from colleges and universities that give assistance to minority students. Often the parents of these students have not been privileged to have gone to Harvard, Yale, or any other institution of higher learning, and their children don't have access to legacy admission. Once again, anything to push his racist ideology. A wannabe king, a wannabe dictator, convicted felon Donald Trump has lied his way all the way to the Oval Office by appealing to the worst instincts of the American people, by trying to make them believe that everything bad that is happening to white people is perpetrated by the quest of civil rights and equality of black people in particular and people of color in general. He proudly boasts of paying white people to populate America while shipping people of color out of the country, while cutting taxes for his billionaire friends and promoting tariffs on countries, resulting in higher prices and taxes on the goods for the American people. The total cost of his golden vanity project have cost the economy $1.2 billion, $1.8 billion for his family. And as a national debt, the debt is up to $40 trillion. Now, spending more money on Trump art with a proposed cost of $100 million. His statement that he does not care about even a little bit about your finances lets us know that he's only concerned about his own narcissistic self. Convicted felon Donald Trump has adopted the Aryan master race philosophy of Adolf Hitler, who killed 6 million Jews. If there ever were a time to join the National Action Network, if there ever were a time, that time is right now. A powerful, formidable, and redoubtable, as our illustrious and distinguished leader is, Dr. Sharpton cannot do this job alone. You and I must rise up, join the National Action Network, and show up and vote on D-Day for American Democracy, Tuesday, November 3rd, 2026. Thank you, Doctor.
0: Thank you, Bishop. Thank you, Bishop. Thank you, Doctor, and Marcia McCoy. I'm definitely looking forward to us getting our date straight in the next 10 days, 2 weeks, to be out there in Cleveland with the real energetic, strong Cleveland chapter of National Action Network. And Reverend Williams, I'm looking to come through Michigan just to tell people they got to get out to vote. We want to organize these brigades so that people will know what to do and work 2 weeks leading into the election. There was a time that you could work the day before the election and election day. No, sure. Now with early voting, we must take every opportunity available to us, not to vote for a candidate, but to vote for policies, vote for people that will legislate, vote for people that are committed to what it is we must have at this hour. We must have a counterbalance to this president that is trying to turn back the clock on voting rights, civil rights, human rights all over the world. All right, let me thank all of you that are listening. Let me thank you, Reverend Charles Williams.
1: Thank you.
0: Let me thank all of you that called in, listened in, you that called in and couldn't get through, but hung in there anyhow. Remember, whatever you do, wherever you go, however you feel, tell somebody, tell anybody, tell everybody. Reverend Al told you personally, keep it real. Keep it real. Whatever you do, keep it real. I'll talk.

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0: Real with Reverend Al Sharpton. Very good afternoon to you all across the country. Good morning to our West Coast listeners, and welcome to those that are listening on Sirius XM Channel 126, The Urban View, and good morning to our West Coast listeners. And to all of you listening, whatever station, whether it's Sirius, for the next 3 hours, you can join the conversation. All you have to do is call us at 1-877-532-5797. 1-877-532-5797. Or you can go to our message board at www.nationalactionnetwork.net. And I see Telarindra says, good morning, Mr. Al Sharpton. Love you. I love you back. And James Thomas is saying, good afternoon, Reverend Sharpton and everyone, and happy exhale. Hold my mule Friday. That's what it is. Exhale whatever's on your mind, whatever's in your heart. We're going to end it with holding that mule, Bishop Cavendish. I was old enough to understand our struggle. You are my inspiration for my fighting injustices against myself. I love it. Thank you, Jane. Thank you, Pamela Edgar. And I think that James Thomas said, good afternoon, Reverend Sharpton and everyone, and happy exhale, hold my mule Friday, and sending a special shout out to Congressman Emanuel Cleaver for keeping his seat in Missouri. We have to keep on fighting. Yes, the Supreme Court in Missouri came back and said that we were correct in saying that they are to keep the congressional map the way it was, which is also includes Congressman Emanuel Cleaver's seat. And they ruled against changing and abiding by the lines that the federal government under Donald Trump wanted to redraw, which would have drawn that district way out yonder. I had Congressman Cleaver on Politics Nation not long ago, I think last week or week before last, and they won that in the court. We'll see if they try to appeal it, but at this point, with mail-in ballots starting and early voting starting soon, that's a major victory. Two congressional districts saved that are mostly leaning Democratic. So footsteps, I should say, is being heard with the GOP. Then I saw that the first midterm ballots, as I said, are going out this week, including North Carolina. And it's already on. Then I see those that are talking all of this progress stuff. Well, let me tell you about your progress. The unemployment numbers have come out for August. And we see that the unemployment, the jobs numbers, are again below inflation. Only 175,000 jobs they're claiming, and it does not meet inflation's second month in a row. This is why, while you're seeing the questions of affordability is raising its head, and at the same time, they're fighting to get tax cuts for billionaires and all kinds of other stuff. I think this is absolutely crazy. And we need to any way and shape we can, stand up and fight back. You saw they stood up in Missouri. They didn't abandon Congressman, Reverend Congressman Emanuel Cleaver, and he kept the faith. He said, I'm not coming off the ballot. I'm not announcing I'm not running. I'm going to run anyhow. And he was right. And look what happened. It looks like he has preserved his seat. Akeem Smith is saying, good afternoon, Reverend Sharpton. NBC News reporting Trump threatens to stop some international trade if U.S. interest rates aren't forward. Yeah, he's going to, you know, it's like huff and puff and blow your house down. But he's only hurting himself. He's called for a midterm. He called for a midterm convention of Republicans this week. I think it's Tuesday, Wednesday, Thursday, something like that. And a lot of Republican members of Congress are saying, well, I got something I got to do. I'm not going. He is slowly eroding his own base. I was on Morning Joe a little while this morning, and they had one of the reporters that had been out there interviewing people, all white in a red state that had voted for Trump. And three of them randomly chosen at a, I believe it was a gas station, a filling station, said, no, I'm disappointed. He said, no war, look at where we are. No, I'm not with him. One lady said, was asked, would you vote for him again? She said, I like him, but I don't think I can vote for him again. He is going to be tremendous baggage for the Republicans in this midterm election. And he's got all this money that he's raised, millions of dollars. He's not giving any to the candidates. And he's talking about he's going on tour. But everybody knows he's going on tour. He's going on tour about Trump. It's not going to help those candidates. So let's not grow weary in well-doing. Let's work. And that's what we intend to do. We are just a week away from the big march, getting ready to embark. We've been meeting the last 2 days trying to set how we go into those cities that buses messed up so we can rally with those people first and then move on all over the South. But I want to hit those, I think it's four cities that either the bus company messed up or our side messed up. We're looking into that, but I'm not waiting on the outcome. We're going to hit the road in the next few days so we can deal with those people and organize while we're there, the voting brigade. And I know that a lot of people, you know, I thank God for the people that are committed, because when things happen that is not to my liking or yours, that's when we see where you are in terms of your commitment. And some people stood up like soldiers and said, well, I don't know what happened, but we're together and let's stand up about voting. Others just freak out like this was a bus outing to a picnic. I've had some texting about why wasn't I on the program or why wasn't somebody I like on the program. We had a 3-hour program, and we had to put the people on the program that was cleared to be on the program. Because if we were not out of there in 3 hours, you deal with the Trump administration, they cut the mics off and we couldn't have marched to the King Memorial. So, I mean, this wasn't, you know, freebie night where everybody get up and shoot the best shot. Everybody knew who was on the program in advance. So all kind of pettiness. And I've gotten, I guess, to the stage and age in my life where I don't even defend and argue people anymore. I say, okay, you're finished. Now this is what we're going to do. We're going to form brigades. We're going on the road. And we're going to deal with the people that waited and didn't get a bus first. And then we're going to organize. But we had 32 states there. and those people were told instructions. We were organized. And people that just run their mouth, let them make noise. But that's all it is noise. And let's know where we're going. Pauline McCullough says that early voting begins in late October in New Jersey. I'm with it. That's why we got to get geared up. All right, let's take a break. We will be right back. It is Exhale Friday. 1-877-532-5797. 1-877-532-5797. Shopton, keeping it real. Be right back.
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0: 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And you can put up a message on this, our Exhale Friday. Let's start taking some calls first. Let me go to Spencer in Little Mountain, South Carolina. Little Mountain, South Carolina. I don't hear Spencer.
1: Okay, I'm glad you got it in. Al, thank you very much for taking my call. And I don't want to take up extra time because other folks want to call. But look, I called you the other day about the Clancy case. And for black people, taxpayers, they learn stuff from other big event-type noticeable stuff that's going on. We all pay taxes, but guess what? Here's where we find out that we lack a lot of stuff in the 21st century. In the Clancy case, it was a deadlock. So what they did, the lawyer asked for the Supreme Court to call in and to help unlock this case. Now, here I am, 83 years old. I never known black power to ask the Supreme Court for something within a lesser time than that, is usually 3 months, 6 months. Now, what am I talking about? I'm talking about the fact in the 21st century, we are not using all of our power in certain places to cause a reaction. Let's look at something else that is going to be hard for people to imagine. But when you put Christmas lights on a Christmas tree, that's what it is. But when you hang Christmas lights around your house in May and June, people wonder, say, wait a minute, what's going on? I thought that was Christmas lights. But when the force behind it demands wherever you see these lights, they Christmas lights, but I got the real purpose why I'm hanging them. See, we missing something here with how we angle the force of our intentions. And right now, once again, I'm going to bring it up. They never looked at testing for testosterone. Right. They never used that because that husband had feminine intentions and the wife had male intentions. That's the reason them kids got killed. They got caught within them two clowns want to have a life of their own. But Mother Nature threw them three babies. That's what I was trying to bring up to you. But they know how to get out of things. If you look at all these big cases these days.
0: Yeah, but I think you borderline say that's your interpretation. That's not what was determined as fact. You getting ready to get all these radio stations we on calls from FCC. We do not know for a fact what the woman, the mother and the father was. We're saying what was has alleged or was that found to be so?
1: No, okay, now listen at this. Of course you're not. I'm just a caller. I'm calling in on how I pay my tax dollar.
0: I understand that you're just a caller, and I understand that you're on several stations, that if a caller makes an allegation, I have to make sure to protect the station that I say you are a caller. You're not speaking for the stations or me. I understand that.
1: That's right.
0: You're saying what you're saying. I'm saying what I'm saying. Go ahead.
1: Okay. But now what I'm saying is information on how I call your station and say what I said. What you're doing now, just like the rest of your bullhorn. If any type of truth in that, we want to try to find out how much more truth in that.
0: Right. That's right.
1: Yeah, that's all it is.
0: Well, okay, thank you for your call. Let me go to Christine in Manhattan, New York. Christine?
2: Reverend Al.
0: Yeah.
2: Thanks for taking my call. Congratulations on your 15 years at MSN Now.
0: Thank you.
2: The fantastic Marge, congratulations on all you do.
0: Thank you.
2: You know, Reverend Al, of course, 9/11 is coming up. My cousin called me night before last. And this cousin, listen, my grandfather, her grandfather was sisters and brothers. That's how far we go back, but we didn't know each other when we were young. And she is, her name is Brenda Cox, and she stood up for me when I did the Vietnam Memorial recognizing my husband. And Brenda Cox will be 80 years old soon. And my point to this is I know the planes hit the towers in New York. And I thought the plane I thought it just touched the Pentagon. My cousin lives across the street from the Pentagon. She lives in Arlington, Virginia. And that plane went into the Pentagon. I did not know that. I'd like to keep up with the news, but that was 2001. But I didn't know the plane went inside, was in the Pentagon. And she said it was there for about 3 months before they got it out. And she knew people that worked in the Pentagon. And her neighborhood was all, you know, they upset because they knew the people that were killed there. And it, you know, it shook me because I asked her to do things for me. I didn't know what she was going through. Sometimes you can take things. Well, no, sometimes you just don't know. And I just didn't know how that plane went into the Pentagon. I am a wife. I'm an Army wife. So I always try to keep up with the military stuff. And when my husband was in the Army, and he was always in and out of the Pentagon. And when it hit, when the planes hit, we were in Maryland at that time. But I did not know that the plane, am I the only person that didn't know the plane went inside the Pentagon?
0: I have no idea. I knew it. I would assume a lot of people, it was all in the news.
2: Oh. Okay. I never heard it. But anyway, I thank you for taking my call. And I like to keep up with, I like to keep up with news, but I just don't know how I missed that. And I'm so happy that on 9/11, all the presidents will be here in New York.
0: Yeah, that'd be good to show some unity and some common sense. Thank you for your call and your memories. Let's take a break. We'll be right back. It's XL Friday. Whatever's on your mind, whatever's in your heart, 1-877-532-5797. Shopton, keeping it real. Be right back. Real.
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1: Keeping it real. Keeping it real. I'm your host, Reverend Al Sharpton. And we're back, 1-877-532-5797. 1-877-532-5797. And let us go to Germany and hear from Rick on XL Friday. 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
2: Okay, they're trying to use the post office and nullify the mail-in vote. 3, 4, 5 years ago, I called the black radio station in Philadelphia, Pennsylvania, and said on the Nick Taliaferro show, Evening Words, to a black female guest from Texas that America was headed towards a shooting civil war beyond the war of words and policy in politics. The woman laughed at me and asked, who wants civil war? You all there in America are about to find out who wants civil war. I'm done, brother man.
1: All right. Thank you for your call. Let's go to Disco Brian in Philadelphia, Pennsylvania.
3: Hey, Rev, I am actually literally exhaling the only summer day I took. We're at Asbury Park in New Jersey, wishing that you were here with us. So I brought you, and now you're on my phone with me, and it is always the highest honor of my lifetime to be able to speak to you. And I just want to thank you for that. And I also just want to, Rev, I found out something that I don't know how relevant it is. I mean, there's so much. I want to have a 12-hour discussion with you, but there's so much to discuss. But I found a little interesting bit of historical. I did a little exploration, and I found out that John Lennon, he wrote the song "Power to the People," right? And he was hanging out with, at the time in 1970, 71, 72, he's hanging out with a bunch of the new left, the radicals, Tariq Ali, Abby Hoffman, and those guys. And he was like really into revolutionary politics. And, you know, Rev, it's kind of similar to me, not that I was like John Lennon in any way, but I'm mostly talentless. But, you know, Rev, I had the same thing. And John Lennon, in other words, I hung out with that same kind of crew, as I've told you, right? I way before DSA, I was basically a disciple of Noam Chomsky, and I would, you know, lecture people of all colors and ages about the need for them to submit to socialism and communism and, you know, all those left, super left-wing things. And I never looked at my whiteness in those contexts, especially when I was talking to black or elder, civil rights folks. And I look back on that with a lot of guilt and shame, and that's why I'm here regularly talking to you and getting more than talking to you. I'm listening and I'm receiving you. And the thing that I just want to say about John Lennon is in the eight, you know, before he was assassinated, he was doing interviews and talking about how in the early 70s, he was trying to fit in with far left revolutionaries, and he regretted that period of trying to appease those people, because he said that much of my criticism now is that they didn't listen to women and they didn't listen to black Americans. So it's just remarkable. And I think I'm going to conclude with this. Do you know that Bernie Sanders' theme song, when he comes out at every event, except of course the March on Washington, but whenever he comes on stage at his events, he plays the song "Power to the People" by John Lennon. And John Lennon said that writing that, he wrote that out of guilt that he felt for being wealthy and for being, you know, popular, and wrote it to kind of fit in with the far left folks, that he went on to say the exact criticism I have of the very far left people and institutions that I so desperately wanted to fit in at the time, you know, in order to sort of make up for my moral failings. And the entire time I should have been, searching deeper into what you're doing and what the civil rights movement had been up to, because I wrongly thought that my being a leftist, a Noam Chomsky-loving, Democracy Now-watching leftist, that somehow I was part of the civil rights movement. And Rev, I wasn't. I regret that. So I just thank you. I thank Dominique. I thank everyone, within your movement who embrace people like me, however flawed and, mistaken we've been in the past, and with forgiveness and grace and allowing us to try harder, for you. So bless you, Rev. Thank you. And thank National Action Network and everyone that's part of this movement. Bless you.
1: All right, thank you, and have a good time at Asbury Park, and get on back and let's go to work. Thank you for your call. Let me go to RT in St. Louis, Missouri. RT. RT. I don't hear RT. I see James Mitchell on our board saying reportedly Senator John Fetterman blew off meeting with paralyzed vets to hype Israel on Fox News. That's sad. Yeah, I was on, I don't know if it was Morning Joe this morning or yesterday, on Stephanie Rules, and that came up, that he had not shown up for meeting with vets near his office or house, and went on Fox News, and that there's a lot of discontent in Pennsylvania around Fetterman, and whether Fetterman is really going to stay with the Democrats, or is he going to switch with the Republicans. One of the commentators even said that they see the making of a Manchin here. If y'all remember, Senator Manchin was the one, he and and Sinema were the ones that sunk some of the most important legislation Democrats had under Biden. So it's very, very interesting. Let's go to Raj in Cleveland, Ohio. Raj.
0: Hey, Reverend Lyle. Hey, thanks for taking my call. I remember before I mentioned, I was wondering if was there something a little bit more to this guy calling all the time about the DSA, and I found out there is a huge movement against them by even people that's on the left that's considering them to be far left. And he mentioned he was against the far left, what he was calling the far left back whenever this was for himself. But that those people probably seem far left back, 50, 60 years ago, during the 50s and 60s, where people were just having a share of fair rights and equal rights and opportunities and justice. That was considered the far left back in the 60s for blacks to just want that. And now the people saying, okay, that's fine and all, but now there's the whole paradigm, has kind of shifted to where, okay, the same people and even more demographics are minority demographics are demanding more because society has advanced to the point where they deserve more, they want equal rights and the same thing they wanted back then. But now it's even more glaring because the oppression is just as glaring or heating up from the oppressor side. So I'm saying that to say some of these same people who were against just, you know, mainly blacks, you know, back at that time. Now you see they're saying that these people today, the same demographics, even more, are asking for a little bit too much now that they want universal health care, like certain other countries, universal education, universal child care, you know, even taxing the wealthy, you know, eliminating debt, medical debt and student debt. That's considered far left now. And those who are against the genocide and the Israeli attacks on Palestine, that's where it's really boiling down to. And now they got this propaganda against anybody who's speaking out against that, mainly the Israel whole thing with Netanyahu. They're getting attacked, and even down to El Saeed and Hassan Piker. And Hassan Piker has spoke out against Israel doing that, and they called him anti-Semitic. And then there was a red flag rose up, as far as I'm concerned, because there was a Republican, Mike, well, I'll get his name, but he, Mike Rogers, he came out, a Republican running for Senate, he came out and defended this guy, railed against Saeed and Hassan Piker. But then there was when Hassan Piker spoke out against Jeremy Bass, he's a Democrat, the Jeremy Bass guy, said America is not the homeland, and there's nothing wrong with the United States being a pawn for Israel. And he's supposed to be a Democrat, and here's this Republican defending him, who had neo-Nazi KKK memes posted on his site. And come to find out, he's got a chat group that's attracting some people that's calling black people monkeys and watermelon people. So these are the people that's against the DSA, because they don't want people, they don't want the bar to be moved and raised. Now that people said, okay, we came this far, but we still got that much far more to go, and we got to get rid of the billionaires and Israel out of these Israel lobbyists out of our economy.
1: You know, you got a lot of people in Israel marching against Netanyahu. So
0: yeah,
1: let's not talk about, wait a minute. I let you talk 2 minutes. I didn't interrupt. You can't act as though Israel is a monolith. They got a lot of dissension right there in Israel on what Netanyahu's doing. All right, let's take a break. We'll be right back. Keeping it real. Shopton, Exhale Friday. Be right back.
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2: Morty Joe, how you doing?
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1: He's America's civil rights leader.
3: The New York Times says he's not only the most important person right now in the civil rights movement, but the New York Times says you're the most important person in the Democratic Party.
1: Sharpton.
4: I am here, Reverend Al, with Dr. Glenda Glover at Tennessee State University, and I have the Tennessee State University leaders who all want to thank you for being our civil rights leader.
2: The Attorney General of Black America, Ben Crump.
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4: And I'm probably going to need your help on this legal fight. You know, they shorted the historically black colleges and universities to the tune of about $13 billion. And Tennessee State was the one they shorted the most.
2: Absolutely. Well, let me know. I'm on the next plane as soon as you holler. You know, when Ben Crump called, I don't even question it. I just head to the airport and get the details on the way.
1: Live from the National Action Network corporate headquarters in New York. Keeping it real. And now, America's number one civil rights leader, the Reverend Al Sharpton.
2: Keeping it real. Keeping it real. I am your host, Reverend Al Sharpton, and we're back. It's XL Friday. Whatever's on your mind, whatever's in your heart, 1-877-532-5797, 1-877-532-5797, or you can go to our message board at www.nationalactionnetwork.net. I look on the message board, a Ron Hombre said, didn't YT guy from Morton Joe sponsor legislation in the House condemning you, Al? No. Morton Joe, who was then Congressman Joe Scarborough, did a memorandum or citation condemning some things with me. And that was about 20 years ago. Since then, he has gotten to know me and questioned me. I've gotten to know him. And for 15 years, we've been co-partners anchoring on MS Now. I do his show. He does mine. In fact, he was on my show Saturday night, wishing me a happy anniversary. And it shows when people talk and try to make sense, they may find out what they thought was wrong was out of context, and vice versa. What I thought was wrong was out of context. So I'm glad you brought it up so people can see people can disagree without being disagreeable. It's called maturity. I see Josephine Johnson says, good afternoon, Reverend Al, and Nan. Have a wonderful weekend. We will try our best. Talking about a wonderful weekend, don't forget, tomorrow, Saturday, and Sunday, watch Politics Nation with Al Sharpton live at 5 p.m. Eastern Time on MS Now. Both Saturday and Sunday, 5 p.m., I'll be live. Among my guests will be Governor Westmore of Maryland. He'll be on over the weekend. I have various members of the Senate. We're not taking it as a day off. We're going to deal with the questions of the Supreme Court and the ramifications of the voting interference they've come with. And we're going to, of course, deal with this midterm Republican convention. You're not going to want to miss our show on tomorrow, weekend, 1 week after the march, which is a week ago today, and the anniversary of Politics Nation. Let's go to Cynthia in Columbia, South Carolina, on our live line. Cynthia?
5: Okay, I'm on the phone.
2: Hello? Cynthia? Yes.
5: Yes. Good afternoon, Reverend Al. How are you doing this afternoon?
2: I'm doing good.
5: That's good. Yes, I was calling you reference to a Palestinian lady in the West Bank was abused by the few hooligans in Israel, and they brutalized her, took her from her home, moved her from her home, and then they moved in there into her home. And I hear no Jewish lobbyists or anyone, organization spoke about that. Huckabee spoke about it was unfair. I think, and now who's talking about they're going to investigate, but they do a lot of hideous stuff and try to hide behind it. A lot of Jews, and they'll come out there and tell me, you're anti-Semitic, you speak against them. Now, one of the one with Iran, they are the ones that the Jewish organization and lobbyists in Washington are the one that caused the war in Iran. They don't want to accept it, but they are part of it. They encourage the United States to go in there and attack Iran. They figure the people surrounded Israel are not friendly people, and they gold is
2: well. You have a lot of Jewish organizations that oppose Netanyahu, and you have a lot that incite and deal with Netanyahu, just like you have some in the in the Arab community that agree and disagree. I've been over there with both. It's not a monolith, Cynthia. You've got right there in Palestine, those, the Hamas was against the Palestinian Authority. So I think in both countries you got divisions. It's not, we can't call, lump them all together.
5: Well, that may be correct, but you don't hear them speak against those who have been brutalized in other parts. If there was a Jew being brutalized, they would.
2: Well, that's not true either. I've heard some people speak out both on the Palestinian side and the Jewish side. I think that who's been given the microphone is Netanyahu, who I think has absolutely been at fault with a lot of the brutality and stuff we are seeing and dealing with. And I think it was much more Netanyahu that got Trump and them in this war than some lobbyists in Washington. I don't think lobbyists could have made Trump do what he did. I think Netanyahu convinced him of this.
5: By AIPAC, remember, you got AIPAC in Washington, D.C., and they pay the politicians in Washington.
2: Oh, yeah. AIPAC definitely, they put a lot of money out. I agree with you there, but you said all of the lot. Well, you can't call all, because I know some that were opposed to it. But AIPAC, I agree with you there.
5: So I know a lot of them involved in pushing the agenda, and a lot of the politicians involved in passing their agenda, sending weapons and all to Israel. So when it came down to genocide, America couldn't have talked about genocide because they were a part of it. Without
2: right.
5: the guns and the weapons and the bombs, they wouldn't be able to do the things what they have done. It wasn't for United States backing them. That's
2: yeah,
5: what I'm
2: and
5: saying.
2: I think that's true. But what is disturbing to me, I challenged some of the people in the Jewish community that work with us, and in the Palestinian community and Arab community, is that it is established fact that Hamas was paid through, I believe it was Qatar, by Netanyahu to keep stuff going, because they wanted to destabilize the Palestinian Authority that was headed by Arafat. And I don't understand why we're not condemning, if that is true, why was Hamas conspiring with Netanyahu?
5: That's true. I agree. It was Qatar. They were the ones that gave Hamas money.
2: Right. So that's what I'm saying. So as
5: mm-hmm.
2: much as I am outraged adamantly against the massacres that they did against Palestinian people in Gaza, why was Hamas making deals with Netanyahu, who orchestrated that, and why aren't we just as angry with him as we are Netanyahu?
5: Right. Well, the agenda was, both of them had a separate agenda. One agenda, the Israel agenda, figured that they allowed it to happen so they can remove them off of there, kill them off and move them off that land. That was their purpose. Hamas, I don't know what their purpose. Their purpose was to create confusion in that location or what. But the idea It will not be no peace. America cannot bring no peace in that area. Only God can bring peace. And Israel and the United States got to get out that area. That's the point. Them being there for all them years, when they
2: first I think that that's so. And I, like I said, I've been over there. But I also think that if somebody is an enemy of mine and going to finance me, I need to know why they financing me. And I'm talking about millions of dollars. But thank you for your call. Let's go message board. I see Pauline McCullough says, Fetterman is just like Jeff Van Drew and Byron Donalds was Dems now reps. Okay. I see James Thomas saying, don't see John Fetterman winning his reelection because the people who voted for him are already sick of him. And Sun Cam said, I could see Fetterman switching parties and becoming independent. Republicans are probably going to at least approach him about it. Democrats need to win as many Senate seats as possible for a cushion. Well, I think the math is clear. They need to win several seats, and they need to win several in the Congress. And we need to also be united around, if they win, what is the agenda that we want them to come with? Starting, in my opinion, with a new voting rights bill and extension of the Affordable Care Act and the criminal justice reform bills. I think we need to not only vote for who is running, but for what they stand for. It's not the who, it's the what. That's what I'm going on this tour for. All right, let's take a break. We'll be right back. Keeping it real. Shop.

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0: try to get everybody in. 1-877-532-5797. Let's go to RT in St. Louis, Missouri. RT.
1: Yes, sir. Good afternoon, and thanks for taking my call, Reverend Sharpton. This Open Phone Friday, I want to talk about Nolan Wells, because he's been on my mind for the last couple of weeks. The question I've been asking myself, Reverend Sharpton, is that when the Cajun Navy, when they found Nolan Wells, was he found in a desolate, deserted part of Horn Island where there were no other humans? Or were there humans in the area when the Cajun Navy found him? And the reason why I ask that question is because even if Nolan's friends left him on the island, he still would have been surrounded by hundreds of other people and interacting with at least a few of them. So the fact that no one called 911 to report a body floating in the water tells me that he was found in a desolate, deserted part of Horn Island where there were no other humans in that area. And if he was found in a desolate, deserted part of Horn Island where there were no other humans in that area, how did he get there? You know, so that's why I suspect foul play in this young man's death, because of where he was found at.
0: Well, what I've said, and I continue to say, is that we need to know what happened. I don't know that it was foul play, but they don't know it was not foul play. And for the local law enforcement to immediately say there was no foul play is what got us involved when the parents called. And now there's all kind of, I asked the three young men that were with him. The parents said that there was some discrepancy about one had the keys and one had his phone, and that didn't make sense because if he told them he wasn't coming back with them, why did they have the phone? I mean, I'm not accusing them and have not accused them of anything. I said come forward and explain that to us. And the fact that they out there got lawyers, I'm going to sue Sharpton, sue me for asking the question, that's y'all protested too much. Because if anybody, RT, if your child went somewhere and there were four people with them and they come back without them, for you to ask them what happened is not you accusing them of something. It's you want to know the last people that say they saw him what they saw. So it's a whole lot of stuff just don't smell right to me. And they can do whatever they want to do. I'm prepared to do that, but I'm not prepared to, if parents come to me. Imagine if you're saying that parents come to a minister or to a civil rights organization or to a lawyer and say, this is troubling me. My son is dead, and these people were there with him. I don't know what they're saying, why they did this or that, and I would like your help. And a minister says, white minister say, in a white area, okay, fine, we need to get to the bottom of this, and all these people need to come forward. You're trying to set up now where you set up anybody that helps anybody in their church or organization can be sued. I mean, the precedent of it is so outrageous to me. And it is a distraction from finding out what happened. And if these young men explain themselves correctly, as according to the law enforcement, according to whoever and the family, then fine. I mean, the issue is what happened. It doesn't. Nobody's trying to say who did something. We're trying to find out who did something.
1: Yes, sir. And just one more point. Reverend Sharpton. If me and you go to a Jay-Z concert and you leave, I'm still going to be surrounded by thousands of people. So if I have a heart attack or a stroke, you would think that somebody would call 911. So that's why I was comparing that to him being found in a desolate area where there's no other humans around. You know, it just seems strange. But anyway, thanks for taking my call.
0: All right. Thank you for your call. No, it seems strange. That's all we said, and The reaction, though, is interesting to me. And I don't know if these lawyers are, you know, what their motive is for the family. I mean, for the three boys. But it seems very strange to me that you want to make defamation out of somebody asking them to come forward and explain what happened. And I'm not talking about, I'm not asking them to come to the House of Justice in Harlem. Come forward to law enforcement. Come forward somewhere. Or did they come forward? Very interesting. And I'm not going to let it go until I fulfill what I promised the family. And that is that we're going to stand by them and see what happened there. And I think that it is absolutely necessary. Martise Chisholm is on our message board. She's dynamite. I mean, real dynamite. She says, I've exhaled this Exhale Friday. National Action Network Greater Memphis chapter is getting into formation to roll out the NAN Brigade in Memphis and Mississippi. We're praying DeSoto County, Mississippi is on your schedule to visit. Yeah, if you worked it out with Nancy, because we're scheduling my tour now, Nancy Crawford, and I'll be there. I told them specifically we had to be where you needed us to be, Marty. So just make sure the date is straight with Nancy Crawford in Crawford. That does my schedule, because I'm hitting the road right after the end of next week and back and forth every week till Election Day. 1-877-532-5797. 1-877-5. And I like the fact that Martise is following up a week later. So it shows we're not just having marches to march. We're following up. It's going to be action. It's going to be some real consequential activism. And I think that it is absolutely imperative. You know, the thousands of you that came, and God bless you for doing that. Now we need tens of thousands of us to do the work. These people are trying to turn back the clock, trying to redo everything that was achieved, and we should not be sitting silently by. We need to put the work in. If we can put the work in for these next 2 months, we can neutralize and put checkmate on this administration that's gone wild. Let me take my break. I'll be right back. 1-877-532-5796.

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0: 7, or you can put it on the message board at www.nationalactionnetwork.net. It's Exhale Friday. Exhale Friday. And I think that all of us need to really exhale as we go into Labor Day weekend. I think that we need to let it out, let it out, let it out. I think Trisha's on there saying that's great. I'm trying to say who she's talking to. I had to give up on my garden and grass. Water bills too high. Okay. I guess they having dialogue about something that I missed the first part of. I think also I see some chatter on our message board about Florida and about Byron Daniels. And Daniels is supposed to have, it's been reported, tens of millions of dollars that Trump and them have raised for him. Yet David Jolly, who's a former Democrat, a former Republican, then independent, now Democrat. You've seen him on my show. He used to be an MS, now commentator, is in some of the polls in Florida tied. I found that very interesting, very interesting. And then I see James Mitchell on the morning on the message board saying a Florida man was arrested for threatening former President Obama and the NAACP. I did not see that, but I'm not surprised about it. Let me go to David in San Francisco, California. David?
1: Boy, I'm going to exhale here. Hey, well, thanks, Reverend. Yeah, I was, for the two exhales that I'd chime in on, I don't know if you noticed it, but they were trying to do an Epstein hearing the other day.
0: Yeah.
1: And Leon Black, one of these billionaires that was a buddy with Trump and Epstein, didn't want to testify. So he's now suing the government for trying to make him testify. Well, part of the evidence against this Leon Black is that he gave Epstein at least $170 million to save him $1 billion in taxes. So apparently Leon Black was able, as a child molester, he was able to write it off on his taxes. And Epstein was able to show him how he could write off child molestation in his taxes. And so this guy now has got the nerve to sue the American government to investigate it for, where is it? It's somewhere in between tax fraud and I'm not sure if I'd call him a welfare cheat, but his predilections are not something that's supposed to be written off on his taxes.
0: Yeah, he wrote these off on his own tax forms and signed it?
1: Well, that's what they're trying to get him to testify about. But, I think NPR's got a headline here about he had $170 million that he paid Epstein, and he was able to write off $1 billion in taxes. And it's pretty creepy. It's amazing. BBC coverage. If you just do a basic search of Leon Black. And then in the news in the last day or so, there's 10 or 20 articles that come up real easily. And the other reason I called, you might have coverage. There are five states that just got tricked into taking nuclear wastes. Utah, Tennessee, Oklahoma, Louisiana, and Idaho. Now, I think you're covered. You've got some coverage down in Louisiana, and I'm trying to remember if you've got coverage in Tennessee, but not only did they get tricked into taking nuclear waste, but then a couple of weeks later, the Nuclear Regulatory Commission all of a sudden says that the safety standards are going to be cut in half. So Yeah, oh yeah. It used to be that, before Fukushima, a person could only get 2 REMs per year. You know, an X-ray is in tiny parts of a REM, millirems. If you got as much as 2 REMs a year, you were in online for getting cancer. Well, shortly after Fukushima, and that was 15 years ago, the Nuclear Regulatory Commission automatically said, oh, well, we can bump it up to 5. Well, now Trump wants to bump it up to 10 right after he tricks these 5 states into taking the nuclear waste. So not only does this mean that the nuclear companies, whether it's the power plants or the missile plants or the, you know, whether it's peacetime nukes or wartime nukes, that they can now be sloppier and get everybody exposed up to 10 REMs per year, which is phenomenally dangerous. And, if 2 used to be the danger standard, and now they're going to say 10, that's just, it's beyond the pale. And so, I've been trying to warn these 5 states that they got snookered, and they, the rich and poor are going to be poisoned with this stuff. Radiation, it goes through walls, it goes through cars, it goes through air, it goes through water. You've got all sorts of problems with radiation, and for Trump to trick his 5 red states really puts a new standard on double dealing.
0: Yeah, it sounds definitely like that to me. I don't see how it could be viewed any other way.
1: Yeah, yeah. I've been calling an Idaho station in the last week. I try to warn them, and they say, oh, you're just a fearmonger, right, or something like that. Yeah, good luck with that. And, yeah, there are some of them that'll listen. There's a good station down in Louisiana, actually a couple of good ones that took it seriously. And Louisiana is actually a state that's gotten suckered 3 different ways by Trump. They just gave 130,000 acres to Elon Musk, 130,000 acres to this guy that's a con artist. And he is going to use it as rocket launchers. This is for SpaceX. And at first they were saying, oh, they might launch 3 rockets a week. Now he's saying they might launch 30 of them a day. Now, when the FAA gave him his permit, they said that he could ignore the clean water standards, the wildlife standards, the fresh air standards, the noise standards, historical standards. He could rip apart all of these environmental safety laws just to launch his rockets. And they didn't, they didn't acknowledge that the instead of 3 rockets a week, it's going to be 30 a day. And so they tricked Louisiana in that part. Then tied to this 130,000 acres, they're going to put in all of these AI data centers, which are going to create all sorts of water havoc and electrical pricing havoc. But then the third part is the nuclear waste. And Louisiana is not a state that, has a lot of dry salt mines that you can put it in. It's a state that's going to flood. If climate change is real, Louisiana is going to be underwater. And so what's going to happen to all of these nuclear wastes down there? So, Louisiana's got a very dangerous situation with their governor and Mike Johnson. It's Mike Johnson's district that they put the 130,000 acres in. So,
0: yeah,
1: those guys are fools beyond belief, and taking 20 pieces of silver to sell out the world is the way I look at it.
0: Yep, thank you for your call. Now, Mike Johnson, the speaker, is right down there in Baton Rouge and certainly watched as they gerrymandered and redistricted Cleo Fields out of his seat. and combine his congressional district with Congressman Troy Carter out of New Orleans, and they showed the maturity and the commitment to say, well, no, we're not going to run against each other. Cleo said, I'll go back to the state legislature and let you run, so we are not out here doing that. That's leadership, and I'm very impressed with that. Let me go to Country Dave in Maryland. Country Dave, you're keeping it real on XL Friday. Is Country Dave there? I guess some people make their statement and drop the mic. He dropped the mic and didn't make a statement. So I guess whatever he had to say was good to him. I think on our message board, I see the Mayor Rodney Jones, and he's the mayor of the Queensbridge House of Queens, New York, says deportation, deregulation, depopulation. That is the ongoing thread, Mr. Mayor. Deportation, deregulation, depopulation. Very, very, very well put together. Let's get ready to take our break, and we are going to come back with the last hour of Exhale Friday, 1-877-532-5797.

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3: The New York Times says he's not only the most important person right now in the civil rights movement, but the New York Times says you're the most important person in the Democratic Party.
4: I am here, Reverend Al, with Dr. Glenda Glover at Tennessee State University, and I have the Tennessee State University leaders who all want to thank you for being our civil rights leader.
2: The Attorney General of Black America, Ben Crump.
1: Commitment to justice.
4: And I'm probably going to need your help on this legal fight. You know, they shorted the historically black colleges and universities to the tune of about $13 billion. And Tennessee State was the one they shorted the most.
2: Absolutely. Well, let me know. I'm on the next plane as soon as you holler. You know, when Ben Crump called, I don't even question it. I just head to the airport and get the details on the way.
1: Live from the National Action Network corporate headquarters in New York. Keeping it real. It's XL Friday. And now, America's number one civil rights leader, the Reverend Al Sharpton.
2: Keeping it real. Keeping it real. I'm your host, Reverend Al Sharpton. This XL Friday, I'm joined as I am every Friday for the last hour of the show. Senior pastor of the historic King Solomon Baptist Church in Detroit, Michigan, and head of expansion and Michigan State Chair of the National Action Network chapter, the Reverend Dr. Charles Williams II. Reverend Williams, how you doing this week?
5: All is well, all is well. And Rev, it's always good to be with you for yet another XL Friday. You know, Rev, first of all, congratulations and to you on 15 years of Politics Nation. It has been a wonderful opportunity, not just for yourself, but for Black America to have people who are in the tradition of the civil rights movement and continuing to highlight every single week. I'm talking about every single week. I'm talking about, I don't think you've taken a sick day. You even been on there sick and haven't taken a sick day. So every single week we get all of the best exposure to the issues and the folks who we need to hear on Politics Nation because of your work and because of your efforts. So congratulations to you on that. Then of course we marched and we fought and we're gonna continue to fight and we've got to continue to fight, but it doesn't stop. We should march from DC on into our back into our communities. And we've got to do exactly what you said to us and you reminded us of, the importance of making sure that we out-register, out-vote those who seek to sift us, those who seek to kill us, those who seek to destroy us, those who seek to do it by way of policy. And they're working very hard, and we got to continue to work even harder. So I want to ask folks to join the voter brigades that have been proposed through National Action Network, National's office, all over the country, our field department. Go to the website and say, I'm setting up a team. I'm setting up a team of folks who are going to be knocking doors and going to be dragging folks out and making sure that folks get out to vote. You can do it by going to nationalactionnetwork.net as we continue to keep fighting for justice, peace, power, and prosperity.
2: Now, there's a hot Senate race in Michigan. Give us an update what's happening there. We're hearing a lot of noise about El Saeed and the Republican. Give us the inside intelligence as you see it.
5: Well, it's pretty clear. I mean, look, folks want money out of politics. That's very clear to me. And as folks, people definitely are looking to switch this house. That's very clear to me. In the Senate, that's very clear to me. Folks definitely want access to Medicare for All. That's very clear to me. And Abdul is definitely the candidate who is pushing these policies. Now, for those who have racial tendencies against, you know, folks of Islamic faith, or those folks who have racist tendencies against those who are of the Arabic culture. Ain't nothing you can do to excite them. Ain't nothing you can do to impress them. But for those of us who understand very clearly that our issues are hanging in the balance of whether we're going to take over this Senate, whether we're going to take over this House, if we're going to stop Donald Trump, I think most people are seeing past this all across the state of Michigan. Even though the Republican campaign has taken on realistically a campaign of fear, deception, and hate.
2: No doubt about it. That's their motto. Let's go to John. Let's go to the phone. John in Milwaukee, Wisconsin. You're keeping it real with Shopton and Williams.
6: Hi, Al. This is John from Milwaukee. He's your friend that was talking with you about Sudan several times. How are you doing, Reverend?
2: I'm doing fine. I'm doing fine.
6: Good. I want to bring forward the way we were talking in the past. And I think it's, I think you might agree, I think if I'm not mistaken, but I think there's a lot of neglect of an Africa-centric point of view. I'm not going to fool around with words like Afrocentric, just plain Africa-centric. We're one human race. We come from Africa. Those of us who went away, I'm not a black guy, but we owe Africa. Palestine is a cross-section. There's no exclusive Palestine ethnicity. And the Palestine Liberation Organization included one of the most vicious groups against Africa, the Popular Front for the Liberation of Palestine, General Command. They loved airplanes. This is all available on the AI. They were training with the Russians. They actually helped bomb Africans in Sudan. Africans are Sudan. That African word for black includes Sudani, Zandras, and Zanzibar, Bidani for white Arabs. No matter how black some of these people we think are black Arabs, from their point of view, they have a great-granddaddy, going all the way back to Arabia, where ours says a drop black makes you black, theirs a drop white makes you white, until they meet their white Arab cousins, and they call them slave. And then the black Arab, from our perspective, he thinks he's white, so then all of a sudden, he's shocked that his white cousins call him slave. And I don't think they make a distinction between an enslaved person and slave. They're not particularly concerned with black people's feelings. In fact, they still own chattel, not just taking them recently. It's not about hundreds of years ago. It's generations and generations in Mauritania. So we hear about Iran as some kind of separate. No, Iran is not separate. Iran also had installations in Sudan, which directly had to do with manufacturing with that Popular Front for Liberation of Palestine General Command. So to somehow separate these, and for that person earlier to say, get Israel out of the Middle East, get Germany out of German, you know, how to get Germans out of Germany. Judeans are Jewish people. Jewish people are Judeans. It's all connected. And all there's right, no separation.
2: Let's go to our break at 187. No, not... Let me take some more calls. It's XL Friday. 1-877-532-5797. Let's go to Brooklyn, New York, to Geralda. Geralda?
7: Yes, hello. Geralda here, keeping it real.
2: Yeah.
7: I really enjoyed from 2 o'clock until now, the show. I called in because, like, you know, everybody's talking about ancestry, blah, blah, blah. Our ancestors built wealth around the world, and they built wealth with their lives, you know, not being able to rest between working. We're getting ready to celebrate Labor Day weekend, and it's been on my mind that instead of celebrating one day or recognizing the day of, we need to, who or to take what?
2: You're breaking up.
7: Okay, I'm sorry. Uh-huh. In memory of our ancestors that worked sun up to sun down with no rest, this Labor Day weekend, instead of taking off one day, I think we should take off 7 days, whoever can do it. to remember our ancestors that worked from sunup to sundown and made the world wealthy and still making the world wealthy, our land and everything back there in Africa. And that's it. Enjoy your weekend, and we'll talk again soon. Bye.
2: Yeah, well, I wish you the same. You ready in New York, come see us, and I would be glad to see you. Let me ask you this, Reverend Williams. The faith community, are they activated around this need for voting in your region that you handle, the Midwest?
5: Yeah, I mean, you've got folks all over, I would say the Midwest, you know, who mobilized to get to the March on Washington. So obviously that mobilization suggests that there are individuals who are ready to do what needs to be done to make sure that we get that vote out. I know in Michigan specifically, we had a clergy breakfast a couple of weeks ago and made it very clear to everybody. This and from National Baptist Convention made it clear to everybody in my conversation or talk that if we sit out, if we are on the sidelines, if we are not intimately engaged, if we don't use our vans, use our voice, use our facilities to really drive this thing, this is not a, we can just depend on absentee ballots. As you well know, absentee ballots are up in the air. A lot of progressives depending on absentee ballots. But we're driving folks to get to the polls. And the conversation is this. We need to make it look like an election day. Not. And what I mean by that is we need folks in line. We need folks at the polls. We need election day energy. Because as you well know, there is some foolery that we can expect from this administration on election day, specifically after he gets beat all over the country. I just wouldn't be surprised if absentee ballots became a hanging chad of 2026.
2: All right, and I think many of us that remember the hanging chad issue do not want to live through that again. Let's take a break. Be right back. I've got two more segments. You can weigh in online at nationalactionnetwork.net or call me and get one. I got some lines open at 1-877-532-5797. 1-877-532-5797. 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

0: The second is our co-host. It's XL Friday. Whatever's on your mind, whatever is in your heart, call us at 1-877-532-5797. 1-877-532-5797. Or you can go on our message board at www.nationalactionnetwork.net, and we will hear what you have to say. Let me say that by way of announcements, don't forget that the Politics Nation with Al Sharpton will be live tomorrow, Saturday and Sunday at 5 p.m. Eastern Time on MS Now. And you don't want to miss it. This is a week after the march. We're going to be having some guests in that will deal with the redistricting, deal with what is going on and what is not going on in terms of preserving the vote, as well as what is pending in terms of the economy. And among my guests this weekend will be Governor Wes Moore. I have various members of the Senate. Make sure you tune in both nights. And you that are in the New York area, make sure you meet me or beat me to the Saturday Action Rally at the House of Justice in Harlem, 124th Street and Morningside. The official address is 6 Hancock, but it's really at the intersection right there of 124th and Morningside. If you're here from out of town and visit, we're there 9 a.m. to 11 a.m. I'll be there in the morning looking for you. You that are not in the New York area, you can watch it live on Impact Television or NationalActionNetwork.net or at YouTube/NAN or at the AME Zion Network. Reverend, tell me what's going on at NAN Detroit on tomorrow.
1: I want you to join us tomorrow, 10 a.m., Historic King Solomon Baptist Church, 6114th Street. Tomorrow, we are, of course, going to be preparing ourselves for Election Day. We're going to have folks who are training for Election Day monitoring, Election Day polls, then, of course, getting folks out to vote. So I want you to make sure you're there, 6114th Street, 10 a.m., We're also looking forward to some more reports around some of the elected officials who will be popping through. We've got some folks from the state house races and state senate races that will be coming by. We want to hear from them as we prepare for our agenda for 2027.
0: Now, you have some congressional primaries and statewide offices. And what is happening with those races? I understand. Is it a black Republican running as well?
1: Yeah, John James is running against Jocelyn Bissner. And that is going to be a contested race. I mean, there are those who are suggesting that, you know, we are not getting the energy that we should be getting from the gubernatorial campaign right now from the Democrat side. While at the very same time, John James is the elected official or the guy who was running for U.S. Senate against Gary Peters 4 years ago, where he said he was 1,000% behind Donald Trump. I mean, so it's a huge question about whether he'll be able to come around the corner. But in all of these races, now, I got to admit, there's one thing that I do on that Michigan is pretty clear about Michigan. If there's a small percentage of folks who are taken from Detroit, Flint, Saginaw, Benton Harbor, just a small percent of black folks that either one, don't vote, or two, move over to the other side, it does hurt the Democrats. But I just don't think that this is something that we're going to see happen by way of John James on this election.
0: All right. Let me go to the phone. Let's go to Ron in Hamilton Fields, California.
2: Yes, sir. It's come to me when I've heard the president talk a bit about nuclear and then talk about erasing the civilization. And when we have 40% of our children being born up to 17 having a chronic disease, if his talk stimulates people in other nations who feel that they need their own protection, their own nuclear, one mistake could basically contaminate the globe just by the airflow around the earth. But let alone, we've got 40% already of children born with chronic disease up to the age of 17 that they note, with this administration notes. Where are we going to be? This, shouldn't there be some way that that can be focused on, the ineptness and the harm that the international effect could have? You know, I can't understand it. Why we don't talk more about that, because his incompetency should be talked about. Doctors should come in. I know the military people totally understand the reactive nature that we human beings have. Why can't we focus on that a little bit along the way as we get closer, maybe to the election, to show that we're really in danger of an incompetent man and making one mistake in using anything nuclear that would stimulate all the nations in the world to have the fear and want their own protection? With North Korea already capable and having a system that would reach the U.S., Reverend, how can that thought be put forward? How can
0: I think that there needs to be ways of dramatizing it, and I certainly agree with you. It is a very, very serious, threatening problem to all of us. And I think too many times Americans have the tendency to wait until something is an issue rather than to go forward and do what is necessary to be done. So I think that it is absolutely something that is alarming and ought to be treated as something alarming and needs to be amplified. I really agree with you there. Let me thank you for your call. 1-877-532-5797. 1-877-532-5797. Where are we with you are in Detroit, Reverend Williams. Where are we with the major car manufacturers these companies? Has it impacted them, what's going on with the price of gas going up, all this inflation?
1: Yeah, I mean, I think it has impacted. In fact, what you find is that General Motors has now moved their headquarters, downsizing, moving a lot of folks out into some of the other smaller tech centers. Chrysler just had a big issue about how much they're charging their own employees for vehicles. And then, of course, you know, Ford is trying to figure out how to downsize their electric vehicle stock, because, of course, as you well know, the administration, they have taken some stance on electric vehicles that have disincentivized the big three and any car company in the country anyway from actually producing electric vehicles, which, you know, obviously, if we were producing electric vehicles, the gas wouldn't be that big of an issue, but it's becoming even more of an issue, and car prices going up and gas prices going up at the very same time. It's something that I think we're going to find over the next 2 years a troubling aspect for the workers and those at the UAW. In fact, we work closely with those from the labor movement as we get ready to go into Labor Day weekend. And that is a big concern as the labor workforce is shrinking around manufacturing.
0: All right, let's take a break. Be right back. Keeping it real. Shopton Williams. Be right back.
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3: Multiple sclerosis is trying to shut people down. 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MS kills connection. 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

0: Keeping It Real. I'm your host, Reverend Al Sharpton, Charles Williams. Reverend Dr. Charles Williams is our co-host. Let me remind you, tomorrow and Sunday, Saturday and Sunday, 5 p.m. Eastern Time, I will be live on Politics Nation with Al Sharpton, dealing with members of the Senate and Congress on where we are on all this legislation around district redrawing. Among my guests this weekend will be the governor of Maryland, Governor Wes Moore, and many others that you do not want to miss. As we come to Labor Day weekend, the rubber meets the road, all the way to midterm elections that will decide the future of this country. And I don't make that statement hyping it. It is literally what we are facing. And we'll be there. You that marched with us or you that didn't get to march, it's time to really get informed. Let's get energized and active. Also, you that are able to move forward in the New York, New Jersey, Connecticut area, you can meet me personally in the morning at the Saturday Action Rally at 6 Hancock Place, which is 124th Street in Harlem. It is really 124th and Morningside. That's the intersection. 9 a.m. to 11 a.m. I'll be there. Some of our friends from out of town is coming for Labor Day weekend. Bring them to the rally. You that are not in the New York area, you can watch it live on Impact Television or on NationalActionNetwork.net or on YouTube/NAN or on on the AME Zion Network. Dr. Williams, what's going on at NAN Detroit in the morning? I don't hear William.
1: I said, let's get ready for Labor Day. Join us Saturday, 10 a.m. at the historic King Solomon Baptist Church as we prepare for Labor Day, moving us right on into our marching orders from the march into to the general election.
0: All right. That's a big thing. And y'all had your troops out there in Washington. I know they're fired up. Let's go to Cleveland, Ohio. I'm on my way to Cleveland in the next 10 days, 2 weeks, for those that did not get there with the bus mishap. But we have the eminent and incomparable president of the Greater Cleveland Chapter National Action Network, Dr. Marcia McCoy. Dr. McCoy?
2: Good. Yes, sir. Good afternoon, Reverend Dr. Professor Al Sharpton and Reverend Dr. Charles Williams II, where the Midwest is the best. Hey, Reverend Sharpton, I don't know if you know this or not. MC Hammer danced to a song called You Can't Touch This. Radio listeners, our founder and president, the Honorable Reverend Dr. Professor Al Sharpton, was recognized as one of the longest-standing persons on the then MSNBC Politics Nation, now known as MS Now, 15 years, which brings me to another song, Get Down With Your Bad Self. And we saw you on stage getting down with your bad self. Gone with
0: you.
2: Meanwhile, we here in the Midwest region are prepared to get rid of the tricks in 26, remember, in November, and we're prepared to make no mistakes in 2028. 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It's mule time.
3: Dr. Al Sharpton.
0: Yes, sir.
3: Dr. Charles Williams.
1: Yes, sir.
3: Hold my mule, my brother.
1: I got you, Reverend.
3: My brothers and my sisters, in one of the most quintessential moments of American history and the most consequential moments of African-American history, one of the loudest voices and the most effective agents in the fight for democracy, equality, and freedom is the voice and agency of the Reverend Dr. Al Sharpton and the National Action Network. MS Now's Morning Joe Scarborough has widely stipulated that the Reverend Dr. Al Sharpton not only is one of the most important figures in the civil rights movement, but also one of the most influential and important members of the Democratic Party. How right is he? In this time of the onslaught against democratic values and ideals, how little did Mother Ada S. Richard Sharpton realize that her baby boy would grow up to be one of the most powerful and influential voices for democracy and civil and human rights in the American, in America that's torn asunder by rancid, raw, and poisonous abject racism and authoritarian white supremacy. The emergence of a convicted racist, bigoted Donald Trump has plunged the world into chaos with his unnecessary, ill-planned war with Iran. As a consequence of this colossal blunder at the cost of $37.5 billion, the American people are experiencing the highest food prices, the highest gas prices, spiraling inflation, and the highest farm prices losses there. Citizens are drowning in the loss of child care, health care, affordable housing, and money to pay their rent and their mortgages. But here we are, as African Americans, in the crucial and critical time of our American history, fighting again for our inalienable rights to be a part, integral part of the American dream that was built on the backs of our human slavery. And now he is talking about taking tax-exempt status away from colleges and universities that give assistance to minority students. Often the parents of these students have not been privileged to have gone to Harvard, Yale, or any other institution of higher learning, and their children don't have access to legacy admission. Once again, anything to push his racist ideology. A wannabe king, a wannabe dictator, convicted felon Donald Trump has lied his way all the way to the Oval Office by appealing to the worst instincts of the American people, by trying to make them believe that everything bad that is happening to white people is perpetrated by the quest of civil rights and equality of black people in particular and people of color in general. He proudly boasts of paying white people to populate America while shipping people of color out of the country, while cutting taxes for his billionaire friends and promoting tariffs on countries, resulting in higher prices and taxes on the goods for the American people. The total cost of his golden vanity project have cost the economy $1.2 billion, $1.8 billion for his family. And as a national debt, the debt is up to $40 trillion. Now, spending more money on Trump art with a proposed cost of $100 million. His statement that he does not care about even a little bit about your finances lets us know that he's only concerned about his own narcissistic self. Convicted felon Donald Trump has adopted the Aryan master race philosophy of Adolf Hitler, who killed 6 million Jews. If there ever were a time to join the National Action Network, if there ever were a time, that time is right now. A powerful, formidable, and redoubtable, as our illustrious and distinguished leader is, Dr. Sharpton cannot do this job alone. You and I must rise up, join the National Action Network, and show up and vote on D-Day for American Democracy, Tuesday, November 3rd, 2026. Thank you, Doctor.
0: Thank you, Bishop. Thank you, Bishop. Thank you, Doctor. And Marcia McCoy, I'm definitely looking forward to us getting our date straight in the next 10 days, 2 weeks, to be out there in Cleveland with the real energetic, strong Cleveland chapter of National Action Network. And Reverend Williams, I'm looking to come through Michigan just to tell people they got to get out to vote. We want to organize these brigades so that people will know what to do and work 2 weeks leading into the election. There was a time that you could work the day before the election and election day. No, sure. Now with early voting, we must take every opportunity available to us, not to vote for a candidate, but to vote for policies, vote for people that will legislate, vote for people that are committed to what it is we must have at this hour. We must have a counterbalance to this president that is trying to turn back the clock on voting rights, civil rights, human rights all over the world. All right, let me thank all of you that are listening. Let me thank you, Reverend Charles Williams.
1: Thank you.
0: Let me thank all of you that called in, listened in, you that called in and couldn't get through, but hung in there anyhow. Remember, whatever you do, wherever you go, however you feel, tell somebody, tell anybody, tell everybody. Reverend Al told you personally, keep it real. Keep it real. Whatever you do, keep it real. I'll talk to you Monday.

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0: There's no side that can justify to me killing innocent people. What is
1: 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Absolutely
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0: Real with Reverend Al Sharpton. Very good afternoon to you all across the country. Good morning to our West Coast listeners, and welcome to those that are listening on Sirius XM Channel 126, The Urban View, and good morning to our West Coast listeners. And to all of you listening, whatever station, whether it's Sirius, for the next 3 hours, you can join the conversation. All you have to do is call us at 1-877-532-5797. 1-877-532-5797. Or you can go to our message board at www.nationalactionnetwork.net. And I see Telarindra says, good morning, Mr. Al Sharpton. Love you. I love you back. And James Thomas is saying, good afternoon, Reverend Sharpton and everyone, and happy Exhale Hold My Mule Friday. That's what it is. Exhale whatever's on your mind, whatever's in your heart. We're going to end it with Holding That Mule with Bishop Cavendish. I was old enough to understand our struggle. You are my inspiration for my fighting injustices against myself. I love it. Thank you, Jane. Thank you, Pamela Edgar. And I think that James Thomas said, good afternoon, Reverend Sharpton and everyone, and happy Exhale Hold My Mule Friday, and sending a special shout out to Congressman Emanuel Cleaver for keeping his seat in Missouri. We have to keep on fighting. Yes, the Supreme Court in Missouri came back and said that we were correct in saying that they are to keep the congressional map the way it was, which is also includes Congressman Emanuel Cleaver's seat. And they ruled against changing and abiding by the lines that the federal government under Donald Trump wanted to redraw, which would have drawn that district way out yonder. I had Congressman Cleaver on Politics Nation not long ago, I think last week or week before last, and they've won that in the court. We'll see if they try to appeal it, but at this point, with mail-in ballots starting and early voting starting soon, that's a major victory. Two congressional districts saved that are mostly leaning Democratic. So footsteps, I should say, is being heard with the GOP. Then I saw that the first midterm ballots, as I said, are going out this week, including North Carolina. And it's already on. Then I see those that are talking all of this progress stuff. Well, let me tell you about your progress. The unemployment numbers have come out for August. And we see that the unemployment, the jobs numbers, are again below inflation. Only 175,000 jobs they're claiming, and it does not meet inflation's second month in a row. This is why, while you're seeing the questions of affordability is raising its head, and at the same time, they're fighting to get tax cuts for billionaires and all kinds of other stuff. I think this is absolutely crazy. And we need to, any way and shape we can, stand up and fight back. You saw they stood up in Missouri. They didn't abandon Congressman, Reverend Congressman Emanuel Cleaver, and he kept the faith. He said, I'm not coming off the ballot. I'm not announcing I'm not running. I'm going to run anyhow. And he was right. And look what happened. It looks like he has preserved his seat. Akeem Smith is saying, good afternoon, Reverend Sharpton. NBC News reporting Trump threatens to stop some international trade if U.S. interest rates aren't forward. Yeah, he's going to, you know, it's like huff and puff and blow your house down. But he's only hurting himself. He's called for a midterm. He called for a midterm convention of Republicans this week. I think it's Tuesday, Wednesday, Thursday, something like that. And a lot of Republican members of Congress are saying, well, I got something I got to do. I'm not going. He is slowly eroding his own base. I was on Morning Joe a little while this morning, and they had one of the reporters that had been out there interviewing people, all white in a red state that had voted for Trump. And three of them randomly chosen at a, I believe it was a gas station, a filling station, said, ah, no, I'm disappointed. He said, no war, look at where we are. No, I'm not with him. One lady said, was asked, would you vote for him again? She said, I like him, but I don't think I can vote for him again. He is going to be tremendous baggage for the Republicans in this midterm election. And he's got all this money that he's raised, millions of dollars, not giving any to the candidates. And he's talking about he's going on tour. But everybody knows he's going on tour. He's going on tour about Trump. It's not going to help those candidates. So let's not grow weary in well-doing. Let's work. And that's what we intend to do. We are just a week away from the big march, getting ready to embark. We've been meeting the last 2 days trying to set how we go into those cities that buses messed up so we can rally with those people first and then move on all over the South. But I want to hit those, I think it's four cities that either the bus company messed up or our side messed up. We're looking into that, but I'm not waiting on the outcome. We're going to hit the road in the next few days so we can deal with those people and organize while we're there, the voting brigade. And I know that a lot of people, you know, I thank God for the people that are committed, because when things happen that is not to my liking or yours, that's when we see where you are in terms of your commitment. And some people stood up like soldiers and said, well, I don't know what happened, but we're together and let's stand up about voting. Others just freak out like this was a bus outing to a picnic. I've had some texting about why wasn't I on the program, or why wasn't somebody I like on the program. We had a 3-hour program, and we had to put the people on the program that was cleared to be on the program. Because if we were not out of there in 3 hours, you deal with the Trump administration, they cut the mics off and we couldn't have marched to the King Memorial. So, I mean, this wasn't, you know, freebie night where everybody get up and shoot the best shot. Everybody knew who was on the program in advance. So all kind of pettiness. And I've gotten, I guess, to the stage and age in my life where I don't even defend and argue people anymore. I say, okay, you're finished. Now this is what we're going to do. We're going to form brigades. We're going on the road. And we're going to deal with the people that waited and didn't get a bus first. And then we're going to organize. But we had 32 states there. and those people were told instructions, we were organized. And people that just run their mouth, let them make noise. But that's all it is noise. And let's know where we're going. Pauline McCullough says that early voting begins in late October in New Jersey. I'm with it. That's why we got to get geared up. All right, let's take a break. We will be right back. It is Exhale Friday. 1-877-532-5797. 1-877-532-5797. Shopton, keeping it real. Be right back.
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0: And then we're back. 1-877-532-5797. 1-877-532-5797. 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And you can put up a message on this our Exhale Friday. Let's start taking some calls first. Let me go to Spencer in Little Mountain, South Carolina. Little Mountain, South Carolina. I don't hear Spencer.
1: Okay, I'm glad to gather in. Al, thank you very much for taking my call. And I don't want to take up extra time because other folks want to call. But look, I called you the other day about the Clancy case. And for black people, taxpayers, they learn stuff from other big event-type noticeable stuff that's going on. We all pay taxes, but guess what? Here's where we find out that we lack a lot of stuff in the 21st century. In the Clancy case, it was a deadlock. So what they did, the lawyer asked for the Supreme Court to call in and to help unlock this case. Now, here I am, 83 years old. I never known black power to ask the Supreme Court for something within a lesser time than that, usually 3 months, 6 months. Now, what am I talking about? I'm talking about the fact in the 21st century, we are not using all of our power in certain places to cause a reaction. Let's look at something else that is going to be hard for people to imagine. But when you put Christmas lights on the Christmas tree, that's what it is. But when you hang Christmas lights around your house in May and June, people wonder, say, wait a minute, what's going on? I thought that was Christmas lights. But when the force behind it demands wherever you see these lights, they Christmas lights, but I got the real purpose why I'm hanging them. See, we missing something here with how we angle the force of our intentions. And right now, once again, I'm going to bring it up. They never looked at testing for testosterone. Right. They never used that because that husband had feminine intentions and the wife had male intentions. That's the reason them kids got killed. They got caught within them two clowns want to have a life of their own. But Mother Nature threw them three babies. That's what I was trying to bring up to you. But they know how to get out of things. If you look at all these big cases these days.
0: Yeah, but I think you borderline say that's your interpretation. That's not what was determined as fact. You getting ready to get all these radio stations we on calls from FCC. We do not know for a fact what the woman, the mother and the father was. We're saying what was has alleged or was that found to be so?
1: No, okay, now listen at this. Of course you're not. I'm just a caller. I'm calling in on how I pay my tax dollar.
0: I understand you know, that, but whoa. I understand that you're just a caller, and I understand that you're on several stations, that if a caller makes an allegation, I have to make sure to protect the station that I say you are a caller. You're not speaking for the stations or me. I understand that.
1: That's right.
0: You're saying what you're saying. I'm saying what I'm saying. Go ahead.
1: Okay. But now what I'm saying is information on how I call your station and say what I said. What you're doing now, just like the rest of your bullhorn. If any type of truth in that, we want to try to find out how much more truth in that.
0: Right. That's right.
1: Yeah, that's all it is.
0: Well, okay, thank you for your call. Let me go to Christine in Manhattan, New York. Christine?
2: Reverend Al.
0: Yes.
2: Thanks for taking my call. Congratulations on your 15 years at MSN Now.
0: Thank you.
2: The fantastic Marge, congratulations on all you do.
0: Thank you.
2: You know, Reverend Al, of course, 9/11 is coming up. My cousin called me night before last. And this cousin, listen, my grandfather, her grandfather was sisters and brothers. That's how far we go back, but we didn't know each other when we were young. And she is, her name is Brenda Cox, and she stood up for me when I did the Vietnam Memorial recognizing my husband. And Brenda Cox will be 80 years old soon. And my point to this is I know... I know the planes hit the towers in New York. And I thought the plane I thought it just touched the Pentagon. My cousin lives across the street from the Pentagon. She lives in Arlington, Virginia. And that plane went into the Pentagon. I did not know that. I'd like to keep up with the news, but that was 2001. But I didn't know the plane went inside, was in the Pentagon, and she said it stayed. It was there for about 3 months before they got it out. And she knew people that worked in the Pentagon. And her neighborhood was all, you know, they upset because they knew the people that were killed there. And it, you know, it shook me because I asked her to do things for me. I didn't know what she was going through. Sometimes you can take things, well, no, sometimes you just don't know. And I just didn't know how that plane went into the Pentagon. I am a wife of, I'm an Army wife. So I always try to keep up with the military stuff. And when my husband was in the Army, and he was always in and out of the Pentagon. And when it hit, when the planes hit, we were in Maryland at that time. But I did not know that the plane, am I the only person that didn't know the plane went inside the Pentagon?
0: I have no idea. I knew it. I would assume a lot of people, it was all in the news.
2: Oh, okay. I never heard it. But anyway, I thank you for taking my call. And I like to keep up with, like I say, I like to keep up with news, but I just don't know how I missed that. And I'm so happy that on 9/11, all the presidents will be here in New York.
0: Yeah, that would be good to show some unity and some common sense. Thank you for your call and your memories. Let's take a break. We'll be right back. It's XL Friday. Whatever's on your mind, whatever's in your heart, 1-877-532-5797. Shopton, keeping it real. 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
1: Keeping it real. 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I'm your host, Reverend Al Sharpton. And we're back, 1-877-532-5797. 1-877-532-5797. And let us go to Germany and hear from Rick on XL Friday. 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
2: Okay, they're trying to use the post office and nullify the mail-in vote. 3, 4, 5 years ago, I called the black radio station in Philadelphia, Pennsylvania, and said on the Nick Taliaferro show, Evening Words, to a black female guest from Texas that America was headed towards a shooting civil war beyond the war of words and policy in politics. The woman laughed at me and asked, who wants civil war? You all there in America are about to find out who wants civil war. I'm done, brother man.
1: All right. Thank you for your call. Let's go to Disco Brian in Philadelphia, Pennsylvania.
3: Hey, Rev, I am actually literally exhaling the only summer day I took. We're at Asbury Park in New Jersey, wishing that you were here with us. So I brought you, and now you're on my phone with me, and it is always the highest honor of my lifetime to be able to speak to you. And I just want to thank you for that. And I also just want to, Rev, I found out something that I don't know how relevant it is. I mean, there's so much I want to have a 12-hour discussion with you, but there's so much to discuss. But I found a little interesting bit of historical, I did a little exploration and I found out that, John Lennon he wrote the song Power to the People, right? And he was hanging out with, at the time in 1970, 71, 72, he's hanging out with a bunch of the new left, the radicals, Tariq Ali, Abby Hoffman, and those guys. And he was like really into revolutionary politics. And, Rev, it's kind of similar to me, not that I was like John Lennon in any way, but I'm mostly talentless. But, Rev, I had the same thing. And John Lennon, in other words, I hung out with that same kind of crew, as I've told you, right? I way before DSA, I was basically a disciple of Noam Chomsky, and I would, lecture people of all colors and ages about the need for them to submit to socialism and communism and, all those left, super left-wing things. And I never looked at my whiteness in those contexts, especially when I was talking to black or elder, civil rights folks. And I look back on that with a lot of guilt and shame, and that's why I'm here regularly talking to you and getting more than talking to you. I'm listening and I'm receiving you. And the thing that I just want to say about John Lennon is in the before he was assassinated, he was doing interviews and talking about how in the early 70s, he was trying to fit in with far left revolutionaries, and he regretted that period of trying to appease those people, because he said that much of my criticism now is that they didn't listen to women and they didn't listen to black Americans. So it's just remarkable. And I think I'm going to conclude with this. You know that Bernie Sanders' theme song, when he comes out at every event, except, of course, the March on Washington. But whenever he comes on stage at his events, he plays the song Power to the People by John Lennon. And John Lennon said that writing that, he wrote that out of guilt. that he felt for being wealthy and for being, you know, popular, and wrote it to kind of fit in with the far left folks, that he went on to say the exact criticism I have of the very far left people and institutions that I so desperately wanted to fit in at the time, you know, in order to sort of make up for my moral failings. And the entire time I should have been, you know, searching deeper into what you're doing and what the civil rights movement had been up to, because I wrongly thought that my being a leftist, a Noam Chomsky-loving, Democracy Now-watching leftist, that somehow I was part of the civil rights movement. And Rev, I wasn't. I regret that. So I just thank you. I thank Dominique. I thank everyone, you know, within your movement who embrace people like me, however flawed and, you know, mistaken we'd been in the past, and with forgiveness and grace and allowing us to try harder, you know, for you. So bless you, Rev. Thank you. And thank National Action Network and everyone that's part of this movement. Bless you.
1: All right, thank you, and have a good time at Asbury Park, and get on back and let's go to work. Thank you for your call. Let me go to RT in St. Louis, Missouri. RT. RT. I don't hear RT. I see James Mitchell on our board saying reportedly Senator John Fetterman blew off meeting with paralyzed vets to hype Israel on Fox News. That's sad. Yeah, I was on, I don't know if it was Morning Joe this morning or yesterday, on Stephanie Rules, and that came up, that he had not shown up for meeting with vets near his office or house, and went on Fox News, and that there's a lot of discontent in Pennsylvania around Fetterman, and whether Fetterman is really going to stay with the Democrats, or is he going to switch with the Republicans. And one of the commentators even said that they see the making of a Manchin here. If y'all remember, Senator Manchin was the one, he and and Sinema were the ones that sunk some of the most important legislation Democrats had under Biden. So it's very, very interesting. Let's go to Raj in Cleveland, Ohio. Raj.
0: Hey, Reverend Al. Hey, thanks for taking my call. I remember before I mentioned, I was wondering if was there something a little bit more to this guy calling all the time about the DSA, and I found out there is a huge movement against them by even people that's on the left that's considering them to be far left. And he mentioned he was against the far left, what he was calling the far left back whenever this was for himself. But that those people probably seem far left back, you know, 50, 60 years ago, during the 50s and 60s, where people were just having a share of fair rights and equal rights and opportunities and justice. That was considered the far left back in the 60s for blacks to just want that. And now the people saying, okay, that's fine and all, but now there's the whole paradigm, you know, has kind of shifted to where, okay, the same people and even more demographics are minority demographics are demanding more because society has advanced to the point where they deserve more, and they want equal rights and the same thing they wanted back then. But now it's even more glaring because the oppression is just as glaring or heating up from the oppressor side. So I'm saying that to say some of these same people who were against just, you know, mainly blacks, you know, back at that time. Now you see they're saying that these people today, the same demographics even more, are asking for a little bit too much now that they want universal health care, like certain other countries, universal education, universal child care, you know, even taxing the wealthy, you know, eliminating debt, medical debt and student debt. That's considered far left now. And those who are against the genocide and the Israeli attacks on Palestine, that's where it's really boiling down to. And now they got this propaganda against anybody who's speaking out against that, mainly the Israel whole thing with Netanyahu. They're getting attacked, and even down to El Saeed and Hassan Piker. And Hassan Piker has spoke out against Israel doing that, and they called him anti-Semitic. And then it was a red flag rose up as far as I'm concerned, because there was a Republican, Mike, well, I'll get his name, but he, Mike Rogers, he came out, a Republican running for Senate, he came out and defended this guy, railed against Saeed and Hassan Piker. But then there was a, when Hassan Piker spoke out against Jeremy Bass, he's a Democrat, the Jeremy Bass guy, said America is not the homeland, and there's nothing wrong with the United States being a pawn for Israel. And he's supposed to be a Democrat, and here's this Republican defending him who had neo-Nazi KKK memes posted on his site. And come to find out, he's got a chat group that's attracting some people that's calling black people monkeys and watermelon people. So these are the people that's against the DSA, because they don't want people, they don't want the bar to be moved and raised now that people said, okay, we came this far, but we still got that much far more to go, and we got to get rid of the billionaires and Israel out of these Israel lobbyists out of our economy.
1: You know, you got a lot of people in Israel marching against Netanyahu, so
0: yeah.
1: Let's not talk about, wait a minute, I let you talk 2 minutes, I didn't interrupt you. You can't act as though Israel is a monolith. They got a lot of dissension right there in Israel on what Netanyahu's doing. All right, let's take a break. We'll be right back. Keeping it real. Shout and Exhale Friday. Be right back.
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14: 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Gary McNamara and Eric Harley talk about everything from politics to social issues and news of the day. Whether you're up late or you're just starting your day, welcome to the show from the Relief Factor Studios. 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
15: All across America, we are Red Eye Radio. He is Eric Harley, and I'm Gary McNamara. Welcome and good morning. Thank you for being here.
16: Thank you.
15: Can we get some rain, please?
16: There is a chance.
15: I know there's a chance.
16: There is a chance that we could see water come from the sky.
15: I think I'm at 50 days now.
16: Yeah.
15: It's officially 50 days.
16: It seems like Desertville. But from the tropical storm moving up, and hopefully we'll get some of that. I did, and I was talking to, producer Ron, before the show. As I was pulling up, we got a nice breeze outside, and I think a lot of that is from that system also.
15: Oh, yeah.
16: And it's a beautiful, beautiful evening. It's still, I don't know. Let me check the temperature in our neighborhood real quick. It's very warm. But I'll take it. It's 83. I'm sorry. I could use a jacket. It's 83 degrees and we've got a really nice breeze out there. So it feels like fall is on its way. You can tell the shift is changing. Mm-hmm. At least in my mind, that's what I'm trying to think. So
15: what caught our ear yesterday was a testimony actually given on Tuesday in the House on sanctuary cities, illegal immigrants, commercial driver's licenses. And all of that. And, you know, we've talked about this for the longest time about sanctuary cities.
16: Mm-hmm.
15: And it's without question. You know, nobody's ever debated it with us because you can't.
16: Right.
15: Democrats believe that illegal immigrants and illegal immigrant criminals, their freedom is more important than the safety and security of American citizens.
16: Right.
15: We've said this for decades.
16: Right.
15: And it's obvious now that's what it is. And the people that vote for Democrats want the same thing. They don't give a damn about American citizens. They just don't.
16: No.
15: They don't care about the safety and security to the point where it's not just illegal, somebody who's illegally in the country. When you're talking about sanctuary cities, it's people that have committed crimes outside of coming into the country illegally.
16: Right.
15: And it makes no sense. They're never asked in their own media sphere, you know, why they allow that. It's just assumed that is accepted.
16: Right.
15: Well, testimony went on, and there were on Tuesday there were two different parents of two children that were permanently disabled because of illegal immigrants. In a truck,
16: yeah.
15: Killing their kids.
16: Right.
15: Injuring, permanently disabling, their kids.
16: Mm-hmm.
15: And the first one was a dad of a 7-year-old girl that permanently disabled from an illegal immigrant driving an 18-wheeler. And he basically came out and just said, I reject the sympathy that you're giving me. Because you don't give a damn. Really, it's what he said to the Democrats. Let's play what he said, all right? It's okay. A couple of minutes long, but it's worth hearing.
16: Yeah.
15: Because this is real world stuff. These are people that are affected, American citizens that are affected, and Democrats don't give a damn. And man, I'm telling you, the camera work by this must have been C-SPAN where it came from, when he's making his points, you know, the camera goes right to the Democrats sitting on the panel and they're sitting there completely stone faced. They're not even upset that he's saying any of this stuff.
16: No.
15: It's like they know it. It's like, well, yeah, that's basically where we stand.
16: Yep.
15: This would be his name. Marcus Coleman is the witness here. And he said he basically had an entire speech. He goes, man, I'm not going to, you know, it doesn't matter.
16: Yeah.
15: You people don't care.
16: Right.
15: Here we go.
17: Appreciate it. This is my first time being at one of these things, so forgive me if I'm a little skittish on this. But I do want to say thank you guys for hearing our story. As far as that side of the the aisle goes, I think that building needs to get checked for mold or something, because you guys are really out of your guys' mind thinking that sanctuary cities are the way to go. This is the end result of sanctuary city right here. And the guy was just going to work. You guys want to talk about illegal immigrants? So they're just driving to work. They're trying to be a part of the community. This is what happens right here. Just as she had to sit there and stop working her job, I had to sit there and stop working mine. I'm no longer truck driving. I no longer make the money that we used to make. I'm now pinching pennies. I have 9 kids, by the way, that I take care of. And I have to sit there and stretch that all because of this right here. It's not her fault. It's this fault over here. There's no way at all that anybody should fall victim to what's going on behind somebody who's not supposed to be here. If I moved into your house without your permission and I started sitting there derailing your guys' household and taking from your guys' monetary and your guys' food and stuff like that, you guys would have me either kicked out, ask me to move out, or have the police escort me out. It's the same thing in the United States. These people come here. We did not invite them here. There's a way to go. This is the way to go. My wife, an immigrant, she did what she's supposed to do. She did exactly what she's supposed to do to get here, and she had no issues at all doing it. I don't understand why you guys think it's okay for anybody else to just jump a fence, come over here, and be entitled to the exact same rights that I have and that you guys have. We work hard for that. We protect that. In any other country, anybody ever try to do that, you're going to go to jail. You're going to get arrested. Some of these people, they sit there and they stay in jail for life. And here in the United States, you guys want to give them free health care. You guys want to give them a driver license. You guys want to give them the right to vote. Of course they're going to vote for some idiotic things, because that's what they want to do. They want to sit here and turn the United States into a third world country. They want to sit there and turn the United States into India or into Ukraine or into Russia or into Mexico. This isn't that. This is the one country where we are free to do what we wish to do. We earned it. We worked hard for it. My family in the military, I have several family members that have passed away inside the military. They gave their blood, sweat, and tears for that. And I don't understand how you guys think that that's okay for people to just come over here and do it. When I tuck my daughter in at nighttime, she's not a Republican. She's not a Democrat. She's 7 years old, and there's hundreds of them. How is that okay? How are you guys not fighting for this? Right here, how are you guys not fighting for this? I reject your guys' sympathy, to be honest with you. There's no way you guys are sorry. Not one of you guys have ever called me. Not one of you guys have ever reached out to me. Not one of you guys have ever sat there and seen me in the hallways and said, hey, sorry about your daughter. You guys do it right here while you guys are grandstanding on top of your soapbox. This is when you guys care. Right here inside this room is the only time you guys care. I've never received anything from anybody over here at all regarding my daughter or my family or anything. Hey, Mr. Coleman, your guys' Delilah law, I want to help you revise this so that we were interested inside of it. Nothing. You guys have no pathway to anything. You guys want to sit there and talk about the pathway to citizenship? There is a pathway. It's not jump the fence and apply. That's not the way it goes. There's a process to get it done. You don't just do that. I can't just go over there and go sit down inside one of those seats and become a Democrat. Oh, you know what? I probably could. I honestly probably could. So I'm not even going to say that. But I can't go inside a hospital and become a doctor just because I want to and go put on a coat and come to work. It's getting ridiculous the way things are going now. It honestly is. It makes no sense at all. Sanctuary cities allow so much to be done that it's almost like the parents not there to take care of the household, and everybody's running around and doing what they want to do. And it sucks. It honestly does. You guys sit there and you guys talk about ICE invading cities and doing this and doing that. I agree with Mr. Jordan, that if the state sat there and told them, come pick up the person, it would take one or two people to go do it. Instead, they got to send an army out there because now they have to look for them. And then since it's a sanctuary state, you got people sitting there abusing the ICE officers that are out there. I have a whole statement right here that I was going to read to you guys, but just listening to you guys, none of this is relevant anymore because you guys just changed so much. It makes no sense at all. My daughter doesn't deserve this. She didn't ask for any of this. The people that jumped the fence did, though. They knew exactly what they were doing. They still chose to move forward in that direction. And every day something's happening to somebody. And it is your guys' fault. I hold each and every one of you responsible for it. And I always will.
18: Well, nothing you can add to that.
16: No.
18: The situation is something we warned about
16: years ago that when you have sanctuary city policy, they fought for still are fighting for sanctuary city policy.
15: Mm-hmm.
16: That is to give cover and protection to those who want to do people harm. It's not just the people who want to come here and work. It's anybody and everybody. And the Democrats created this, and they're still fighting for it. In fact, under the new DSA mission, they don't want borders. They don't want border patrol. They don't want law enforcement. They don't want national defense. They would like it to be much worse. So not only would you have parents that are grieving injuries or losses of their children, it would be countless Americans that would be at danger, both children, adults, anybody and everybody, because the bad guys would know they get to rule. They get to rule in a lawless society. They're the ones.
18: You know, we talked about, because there was one a couple months ago where Representative Jayapal was like, you know, we've already talked about this. They don't really care.
16: They don't. You know,
18: it's like it inconveniences them that the Republicans are bringing out the American citizens.
16: Yeah.
18: And the families of, and in this case, legal immigrants who came here legally.
16: Right.
18: Whose daughter is permanently disabled.
16: Right.
18: Disabled for life. And he knows that one political party, the other major political party doesn't give a damn.
16: They don't care.
18: Doesn't give a damn.
16: They don't care.
18: They don't give a damn about illegal immigration. They want more because they believe, to the point of sanctuary cities, which is actually specific, as we all know, not just illegal immigrants, but illegal immigrants who have committed other crimes, they believe, and it doesn't make any sense. I can't tell you why they believe it. Because it makes no sense. As Mr. Coleman said, it doesn't make any sense. Why, how are you defending this? What is the purpose? And I think he was implying, besides the fact that you want them to be your voters because they're going to vote for more insanity and chaos.
16: Right.
18: Because what other reason would you do this? And you should have seen, I mean, they just, Raskin sitting there just stone faced. Jayapal sitting there stone faced.
16: They're hoping this will blow over. They're hoping this, and they don't care. There hasn't been any change of heart whatsoever.
18: None. Zero.
16: No change of heart to say this was wrong what we did. No one's saying we only meant to offer a welcoming, however you were going to, in a ridiculous fashion, justify sanctuary city policy. We only wanted to welcome those who wanted to work and make a better life. They're not even doing that anymore. They don't care because they want a lawless society. A lawless society puts them in full control for the longest time. And with the DSA, if they were to get their way, and it won't, that's not going to happen anytime soon. But this is the work being done in that effort to completely erode the Constitution and put in its place full communism and chaos, a third world nation, as if it wouldn't affect them. Well, the people in power wouldn't be affected. And then eventually it would move on to a dictatorship. It would have to. If you're going to say, well, Congress should control the White House and the Supreme Court, and that we should have no national defense, we should have no border patrol, we should have no law enforcement, No prisons. Every man, every child for themselves. Which means you couldn't let your children out of your sight for 1 second. Because it wouldn't be safe. There would be zero deterrence. In fact, just the opposite. It would encourage every bad guy on the planet to come here. Because they knew, and they know now, with this policy that's been in place for years with sanctuary cities, they could come here and get protection from the Democrats. Why do you think so many of them wanted to get on board that bus when they were offered bus rides to New York City? When they were offered bus rides, they knew, hey, sanctuary policy, let's go there. We don't have to worry about a thing because they won't cooperate once we get there. They're not going to cooperate with federal enforcement. We know that. And we can just, and if we want to commit a crime, nobody's going to find out about it. If we want to commit a crime and then escape to our nation of origin, we can do that. We can go anywhere. We're invisible and we're invincible because the power has been handed to us by lawmakers in the United States.
15: Understand those lawmakers are supported by basically, well, I won't say half the country, but 40% of the country that vote Democrat on a consistent basis.
16: Yep.
15: The Democrat voter wants this.
16: They do.
15: The Democrat voter has no sympathy for these the two American citizens and their, you know, two young kids who were permanently disabled. There's no compassion. There's no kindness. There's no willing to solve this particular problem. They don't give a damn that American citizens die. The children die. The children are injured, permanently disabled the rest of their life.
16: Yes. They will require care.
15: They don't care. Raskin doesn't care. Nope. Jay Appal doesn't care. By the way, I shouldn't say that because I shouldn't look at just those that are perceived as radicals. It's across the board.
16: It's the entire party. Tell me who does care.
15: Yeah.
16: Where's the march?
15: Right.
16: Yeah. To protect children from the left. Well, where's the big, they can do a No Kings rally every other weekend and they can't say a word to the families of those who are taken or injured.
15: They don't care. We are Red Eye Radio.
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0: Beer Runner Radio. He's Eric Carney, and I'm Gary McNamara. We'll have one of the other witnesses, a mother whose child was again permanently disabled, again in a hit and run by an illegal immigrant, testifying. She was also furious, but there's no compassion from Democrats at all. They don't care about American citizens.
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1: And he is Eric Cronin. 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
1: All these videos came out after we had finished our show yesterday, but still worth playing because this was from Tuesday, the Sanctuary City hearing before the House. And these passionate parents of young children who were permanently disabled in different incidents by an illegal immigrant driving. This woman's name is Patricia Fox, and here is her story. And I, and you and I both think it's important because we live in the time of social media where somebody will write, yeah, but, you know, that, you know, they'll sit there and we ignore the passion and the fury and the anger and the sadness and the frustration of the actual victims. And it's important to show, because the Democrats always claim that they're compassionate and kind. We have provided you over the years example after example where they are not. They don't give a damn about American citizens. And Sanctuary Cities is the one of the most perfect examples of how they don't care. But here it is. Here's Patricia Fox on Tuesday.
3: Thank you for inviting me back. My daughter, Carissa, was hit on March 28, 2025, by an illegal alien. She was launched headfirst into a concrete barrier at nearly 50 miles per hour. The driver and passenger of the vehicle fled, never checking to see if my daughter was alive. Despite her initial prognosis, Carissa survived, praise God. But survival and recovery are not the same. A year and a half later, this is what survival looks like. Every morning I use a Hoyer lift to raise my adult daughter out of bed because she can't sit up, stand, or get herself up. Her physician says that she requires two people to safely assist her. Colorado Medicaid denied us in-home nursing, so I figure it out. Medicaid also denied the wheelchair that Carissa needs, so I make do with the one she has. Chris can't eat, so I blend her food, and I feed her through a G-tube in her stomach. I give her medications, I brush her teeth, I bathe her. I meet every basic need that she can no longer do for herself. And when something hurts, she can't tell me. I've become fluent in my daughter's facial expressions, movements, heart rate, sounds. When I finally put her to bed, I'm not done. I sleep lightly because the pulse ox could alarm at any moment. I need to be able to turn her oxygen on. And this doesn't end with me. My 19-year-old daughter already thinks about the day I become too old to care for Carissa, when she and her older brother have to pick up the mantle. She's not scared of the responsibility, but she does worry that she won't be able to do it as well as I do. At 19 years old, she already has accepted that her future, along with her sister's, has been forever changed. One collision created an entire family of victims. And while every catastrophic collision is devastating, there is another layer of pain in knowing that this one was preventable. Last time, Congresswoman Jasmine Crockett asked us, if an American citizen had done this, the pain would be there all the same. Sure, Chris's brain injury would be just as devastating, but the story wouldn't be the same. Because if an American citizen had hit my daughter, I wouldn't be here asking, why was somebody who had no lawful right to be in this country here to hit her in the first place? Valeria Bermudez-Marcano wouldn't have been considered one of the worst of the worst. She drove without a license, even though in Colorado, illegal aliens can get them. She drove without insurance. She could have gotten that, too. Valeria chose to disregard our rule of law. And my daughter paid dearly for it. Colorado continues to fail Carissa. I spend my free time fighting with long-term Medicaid because the budget for disabilities was cut by a Democrat-led joint budget committee. But CoverAll Coloradans, a program providing health care to people who lack qualifying immigration status, including people here illegally, is still in full swing. These are Colorado's fiscal priorities. On the criminal side, all but class five felony were dropped. As part of the plea deal, Valeria was ordered to pay $15,000 in restitution for the motorcycle. For my daughter, nothing. A motorcycle received more justice than my daughter. Mercifully, Valeria was deported. The ICE officer that took her into custody works closely with DEA. He's removed so much fentanyl from our streets. We don't have the means to count the number of lives he's saved. He's a hero, along with everyone else that I've met at Denver ERO. I just received word yesterday, 70-plus Colorado schools are poised to stage an anti-ICE walkout on September 4th. If that is not some communist party, Red Guard, I don't know what is. Our kids can't read or do math at a grade level. They can't tell you what a woman is. But they can march against the very agency that is protecting our kids from trafficking and fentanyl. The agency responsible for making sure that what happened to my Carissa doesn't happen to them. Our story shouldn't be partisan. The lives of American citizens should matter to both sides. We get it. You guys hate Trump. The campaign ads, they're all the same. Taking the fight to Trump, standing against Trump, Trump, Trump, Trump. You need to love Americans more than you hate Trump.
1: There you go, Patricia Fox yesterday.
2: And you get nothing in return from the Democrats.
1: No.
2: There is no emotional connection whatsoever because they simply don't care.
1: Now, you should see when the camera pans them, they're absolutely stone-faced. There's you don't see one single ounce of compassion for what this family has gone through. And, you know, and I'm glad she mentioned what Jasmine Crockett said to her. Well, you know, if an American had done it, well, the whole point is, Americans are supposed to be here.
2: Right.
1: This was preventable because what you're saying is we wish to allow people to break the law.
2: Right.
1: We wish to allow people from outside the country to break our law. You are advocating for the lawbreakers and you sit there and make it sound like there's no difference. And as we've said, whenever they bring that up, we have said, it doesn't matter. Well, you know, the percentage per capita, that doesn't matter.
2: Well, again, it's one more version of giving deference to the criminal, to the person who wants to do harm and should have been prevented from being here in the first place. They want to get completely off topic. It's like saying, well, your child could have gotten a disease. Or your child could have been disabled by something else. You know, it's especially heartbreaking to listen to these parents. As the parent of a special needs child who is high functioning, I became friends with parents who have severe special needs children. My cousin, his son is severe special needs. It's 24/7 care. The van that they have to transport him in costs a lot of money, but can't get him to doctor's appointments or anywhere else. Ben requires special care around the clock. And you add to a situation like that the idea that it was preventable. Not only was it preventable, it was caused by policy that put in place a person who shouldn't have been here who caused it.
1: And not a law that was just happened to change or
2: no.
1: went through the cracks.
2: Right.
1: Or
2: this expired
1: this
2: or
1: is,
2: whatever.
1: Right.
2: Yeah.
1: This is premeditated,
2: yep.
1: calculated
2: deliberate.
1: For decades now.
2: Yes.
1: And over the last 10 years, because even 10 years ago, Democrats, you had some Democrats saying, no, we can't have this. Now they're all behind sanctuary cities.
2: Yes.
1: And they don't, and I just, you know, we keep saying it, when I say they don't give a damn, you know, I know there's a harshness to it, but there's a little part of me hoping, you know, I'm sure like these witnesses that by being harsh against these uncaring, cold people, they're going to change. But the reality is they're not.
2: No, they're not.
1: They're not about to change. It doesn't matter whether you're passionate. It doesn't matter whether you say these are children. These are children. And these, whether it's deaths or two children or, you know, two young people, her daughter's now 22 years old. The other was 7 years old, you know, being permanently disabled. The entire families they talk about are victims of this, and they just don't care. If you don't care about this, if you cannot bring out compassion, what kind of cold-hearted SOB are you?
2: What turns people? It's a whole new kind of evil. It really is, because you couple that with other behavior in the same group, and that is wanting children to be able to decide to mutilate their bodies and pushing legally for that to be the case. And then saying if the parents disagree with it, they're abusive.
1: Or the killing of a healthcare executive because they're a healthcare executive.
2: Yes.
1: Health insurance company.
2: That's right.
1: Executive. Or, you know, in the Clancy case, women bringing their children, basically cheering. Should be no cheering for this, for the suspect. We know she did it.
2: Right. Right.
1: Because they admit she did it, you know, when it comes to killing her three children. We'll get to that a little bit later on, because there's a ton of stuff on that on social media and in the media that we want to address here on the show. But sitting there and bringing your children, cheering for the woman. I mean, it is absolutely the most bizarre thing. And this is almost the exclusive domain of Democrats.
2: Yes.
1: All of these things where you go, you're talking about innocent people's lives. Where is the compassion? None. Zero.
2: None.
1: Cold-hearted. We are Red Eye Radio.
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0: We are Red Eye Radio. He's Eric Carney, and I'm Gary McNamara. And I think that's the thing that those parents feel, you know, with the Sanctuary City testimony is there's almost a sense of hopelessness that there's going to be so many other victims, and they wish to, you know, they wish to stop that. They wish to stop it, you know, with Delilah's Law and everything else that Mr. Coleman has, you know, put in, and Patricia Fox also supports. They know they can't get Democrats behind them. There's a sense of complete hopelessness, and they don't know why. And there's, you can tell, I mean, I'd probably be a lot angrier than they are. You know, I would, if I was testifying, probably be screaming where they weren't. I can't be angrier than they are.
1: Right.
0: This happened to their children.
1: Right.
0: Make sure I say that correctly.
1: Here. Yeah. Yeah.
0: But it's just, there's what I feel so bad for them

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6: 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Transistor radios were replaced by boomboxes. 8-track tapes were replaced by cassettes, cassettes by discs. Landlines were replaced by cell phones. Television was replaced by cable, then satellite. Now everybody is streaming. However, this generation will inherit the first technology that can imitate thought itself. And all of us must decide how we will embrace artificial intelligence. AI is the first technology that will require us to set moral parameters for its usage. We must now decide what AI should be allowed and what should be prohibited. We must decide what happens to creativity, labor, truth, privacy, empathy, and democracy, and who will benefit. What will we require to remain uniquely human?
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8: 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Gary McNamara and Eric Harley talk about everything from politics to social issues and news of the day. Whether you're up late or you're just starting your day, welcome to the show from the Relief Factor Studios. 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
9: All across America, we are Red Eye Radio. He is Eric Harley and I'm Gary McNamara. Good morning.
10: Hello.
9: You know, we talked a little bit in the previous hour about the Sanctuary City hearings that were held in Congress, and the Democrats, of course, feeling totally and completely inconvenienced by being there, but they actually brought in parents of two of their children that were victims of illegal immigrants in car crashes. And one was a hit and run, and another was a truck driver. And so, you know, you and I just sit and look at this and go, I mean, just how uncaring can you be? And we try to compare it to other things like the shooting of the health insurance company CEO back last year.
10: Yeah, Brian Thompson.
9: Thompson. I happened to just see this. Thanks, Alan, gave me this story. Multiple scholars warn that social media, this is from the College Fix, could be helping turn alleged murderer Luigi Mangione into a Robin Hood-esque figure in light of angst against the healthcare system. Their warnings come after a new Emerson College poll found a significant minority of young adults appear sympathetic to him. The 28-year-old is on trial after allegedly murdering United Healthcare CEO Brian Thompson in December of 2024. Nearly 4 in 10 people, 39%, between the ages of 18 to 29 consider Mangione's alleged murder acceptable or at least somewhat acceptable, according to a poll published on August 20th. Overall, less than 17% of Americans felt that same way.
10: Hmm.
9: The acceptable or somewhat acceptable rate declined with each age group, going from 26% for those ages 30 to 39 to 10% for those 50 to 59 and 6% for those 70 years or older, per the data. University of Notre Dame professor Tim Weiniger told the College Fix that he's not largely surprised by the number of young adults who are sympathetic to the accused. I imagine that young people feel that Mangione represents frustration and they understand why he allegedly murdered the executive. Here's the point. Those are the people least affected by the healthcare system.
10: Yeah, right.
9: They're not even affected by it.
10: No.
9: If you should have anger of people saying, well, doggone it, it should be justifiable, and there is no reason to be justifiable. It isn't justifiable. Because what you're saying is, well, if they turn down your health care, well, was it in the contract?
10: Right. Did they violate a contract? Yeah. And if they did, violence is still not the answer.
9: Right. There's a civil system that we have here. But it should be people over 70. You know, those old people, the ancient people who had
10: really old people.
9: Really, really, really old people.
10: That were born in the mid-1900s.
9: You know, I got a birthday this month.
10: You do have a birthday this month.
9: And I won't be 70 anymore.
10: You and my youngest daughter have a birthday. I think they're just a few days apart. She's going to be 30, and you're not going to be 30.
9: I'm only a couple decades. Well, a few decades. No, wait, a couple is two. A few would be three, right?
10: You're more than twice as old.
9: But it should be, all right, I'll include me. It should be us. We should be the ones that are furious, right?
10: Well, I'll tell you this.
9: At the healthcare,
10: that's it.
9: The things we go through in the healthcare system.
10: I'll say this. In my younger years, I was not an advocate for senior citizens. I will say this. I have had a change of heart over time, and with time, I have become more compassionate. I have learned to see my faults in not being compassionate when I was, say, 20 or 22 or even 52. I'd say when I, probably somewhere around my 60th birthday earlier this year, a whole new, we'll call it wave of compassion for senior citizens arrived in my heart like a gift. Are you buying this? So I am becoming, and with each day as I get closer to 61, I get wiser and wiser. And I have a great, not complete, I'm getting there, but a great respect for seniors.
11: I do have
9: What was the movie they filmed in Fort Worth at the Water Gardens, the One where what?
11: Oh, the sci-fi movie.
9: Yeah, Wait, was it 40 or 30? Where you were eliminated?
11: Yeah, was it 30?
9: I think I forgot.
11: I want to say it was 30.
9: I can't think of the name of the movie.
11: Wow. Something runner. Hold on.
9: The Running Man.
11: It was no. Was it running? No.
9: I can't think of it.
11: What was the one? Blade Runner.
9: No.
11: Yeah, Blade Runner was filmed. That was the one filmed in the water gardens, right?
9: No.
11: No?
9: No.
11: Yeah. I thought so. We'll see.
9: Yeah.
11: No?
9: Let me just see here. I can't think of it. Okay. Dystopian. Okay. No, that's where your bio, you said dystopian future, Los Angeles 2019, in which synthetic humans known as replicants are bioengineered. That's not it. So,
11: well, that's the one that was filmed in the Fort Worth Water Gardens, though. Blade Runner was.
9: Okay. I'm thinking of something else. Logan's
11: Run.
9: Thinking
11: of different running.
9: Right.
11: Yeah.
9: Yeah.
11: There's Running Man, Logan's Run, Blade Runner. There was a lot of running back then in sci-fi. Yeah, it's so you were, and what was the deal? You were taken out at 30? Yeah.
9: Logan's Run, filmed in the Dallas-Fort Worth area.
11: Okay.
9: Used as a futuristic, the Dallas Market Center, the Fort Worth Water Gardens.
11: Okay.
9: Was used for Logan's Run.
11: Okay. All right.
9: Yeah. I was always an advocate, for mandatory.
11: Oh, yeah. I'm sorry. My AI said, rather than Blade Runner, it was Logan Israel. Yeah. You're right. Yes.
9: Yeah.
11: Sorry.
9: Oh, I remember.
11: That's bad AIing on my part.
9: Yeah. Yeah. Come on. Let's get
11: or the fact that I can't read.
9: No, I was always an advocate for mandatory assisted suicide for anybody 70 or older. I've changed my mind now.
11: No, I just want them to drive faster. This is the only thing. That's my only request. But now that we're aging into it, I think. One day it may be the young people telling us to slow down, because we were in the era of faster cars, right?
9: Mm-hmm.
11: So if you're in the era, if you grew up in the era of the Model T, 2030, that's highway speed.
9: I've come to think now that 70 is the new 25.
11: Why?
9: And
11: why would you think that? Why would anybody think that?
9: Well, I wrote to my buddy the other day. I went to my new primary doctor. Then I went across the street to my favorite breakfast restaurant, and it was around 9:30. And I said, "Wow!" I went in there, and it was full of just gorgeous women. Now they were all pregnant or with very annoying children, and I turned 71 years old this month, and I went, where the hell am I going with this? That's what I wrote to him. And he goes, that was the best text you ever sent me in my life. That was just greatness.
11: Yeah.
9: Because you went, you probably go, where am I going with all of this?
11: Yeah. What does this mean? What does any of this mean?
9: Yeah.
11: Yeah.
9: So when you see this, but there is a legitimate point. I mean, having fun here, but I think there's a legitimate point. That you've got 39% of young people that say, "Oh, Luigi Mangione, we believe that what he did is partially justified. Murder at a healthcare executive is partially justified." They're not even in the healthcare system yet.
11: No,
9: they're not even dealing with the healthcare system at this particular point. They're not sick. They're young people.
11: Yes.
9: So why do they justify it if they haven't been personally impacted? And again, I'm not using as an excuse if you're personally impacted by something. Negative.
11: Right.
9: But it's, what it's like, and I do believe it is social media. If you pay attention to social media and you've never flown on a commercial airliner before, you'll never fly.
11: Mm. Right.
9: Yeah. Because flying on a commercial airliner is the worst experience that you could possibly ever have, according to social media.
11: Well, no,
9: it's completely the worst thing ever. Now, I've been flying since 1974.
11: And boy, are your arms tired.
9: Oh, man, I'm telling you. And nothing's really changed.
11: Right.
9: It's about the same thing. Now, I do get my upgrades and things like that.
11: Yeah.
9: But it's same.
11: They peel your grapes for you, all that.
9: Well, but the flight attendants don't pay attention to me.
12: Yeah.
10: Ma'am, with my salad, could you peel my iceberg, please?
9: Is this all you have? Is Italian red wine? By the way, could you please tell the cattle back there to stop mooing and coach?
10: Yeah. Somebody's snoring in coach. Would you go, please, put a pillow over
9: there? I got upgraded to first class. Yeah. When the hell did we start allowing kids crying in first class, for God's sakes?
10: We need second. We need coach noise cancellation headphones, please. CNC. Yeah.
9: Now
10: and bring me an ashtray for my edibles. You have what wine pairs nicely with edibles, ma'am? Can you tell me that? This fork looks dirty. I can't eat my edibles with this fork.
9: And then they come in and they tell me.
10: slicing your edibles with a knife.
9: The flight attendant came in and told me, they said, sir, you've got to move your seat up. Why? Why the hell are you telling me what to do?
10: Yeah.
9: Who do you think you are? Sir, we're going to tell the pilot. What do you think this is, a dictatorship? Actually, it is in the airplane.
10: The pilot doesn't have control over me.
9: Yeah, nobody has control over me.
12: Actually.
9: I'm a citizen of the United States.
10: Yeah, exactly. Well, GFR, no, I mean, honestly, actually, is that where some of the weird behavior on flights is coming from? Is that you know, that people that don't... I don't know if there's any correlation to how many times these individuals have flown, but I mean... The weird, you know, videos you'll see that go viral with somebody just kind of losing it.
9: Oh, yeah. Yeah. But I guess my point is, when you see that things that are basically compared to when my father was born,
10: mm-hmm.
9: a miracle now.
10: Yeah.
9: Being able to go anywhere in an airplane viewed as one of the worst experiences. Now, we have so much abundance in everything.
10: Well, with airplanes, I think of like the military. Okay. Not only did you just have to learn to fly, you had to learn to fly and then fight, you know, the whole dogfighting thing. You had to learn to do that and maneuver. That to me is a totally different kind of brain. And now we just walk into a building, sit down in a chair. And then when it's our turn, we get onto, this big metal tube with wings and then sit in another chair for a few hours and we're, all the way across the country.
9: Yeah. I mean, it's compared to when you actually look at what we have, but there is the mindset that you've been born in abundance. You know nothing else except that.
10: Right.
9: So you don't relate. Now, I will say this. I've always looked back and I wasn't born in the 1800s.
10: Almost, but no.
9: Right. But I look at all the modern conveniences that we have, and I'm able to look back and go, my God, we are so blessed that we were born at this time in human history.
10: Oh, my gosh.
9: You know, there is such gratitude for what we have and what technology has brought us, and that I can fly, you know, wherever I want to go, that I've been able to have a career and still be able to, you know, with my immediate family, have a great relationship, and then to the point where they've actually said, you know, it's like you live here because we only see each other like once every 3 or 4 weeks and we see you once every 3 or 4 weeks.
10: Yeah.
9: So we're always, I mean, that it's unbelievable, you know, what we have and the abundance of everything that we have and what you get in a, for example, in a supermarket and what an automobile provides, you know, to you. I mean, what technology has given us and the abundance of what we have. And all we do is bitch.
10: No, yesterday, my automatic sprinkler system went down. I didn't know it. I went to change the settings to change the watering times. And then I had this alert. I Google it on my phone, comes up, says, all right, here it is. Here's how you trace it. Traced it. 10 minutes later, ordered a part for less than $9. It's going to arrive on my porch sometime between 4 and 9 a.m. I could have paid $5 to have it delivered yesterday afternoon. When I get home and there's daylight, I'm going to go into the ground where this thing is located, unscrew it, and then connect 4 wires, screw it back in, and then my system's going to hopefully be fixed. It's going, you know, it's, and I'm thinking to myself, first of all, an irrigation system, like for your home, not farming to sustain a farm and sustain life. It's only about my grass looking green.
9: Well, that's happened a bunch to me just up around my house. It's like, oh, I got to fix this. What do I do? Go to YouTube. Okay, there it is. What parts do I need? Okay, it'll be here. Ah, geez, I got to wait till it's 4 o'clock in the afternoon. The part's not going to be here until between 4 and 7 a.m. in the morning. What the hell's going on? Society is crumbling.
10: I ordered a new head unit, radio and everything for so I could upgrade my new truck, you know, something that I wanted, but I had to order it direct from this company. And it wasn't going to be overnight. And I was like, oh, you got to be kidding me. It's going to take 3 days.
9: But where does it get to the point of you've grown up with all abundance and everything is there for you where you don't know any difference?
10: You never have to leave the house.
9: But where does it come to the point of complaining to the point that if you don't get the abundance and exactly what you want, that murder is a possible solution? Where does that jump
10: from? I think the murder of Brian Thompson is very close to that.
9: Yeah. That's the point.
10: How do you get there?
9: How do you get there?
10: Well, here we are.
9: How do you get to the sanctuary cities earlier and not caring about Americans?
10: Right.
9: We are Red Eye Radio.
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13: Farmers, whether in the middle of harvest or just beginning, Dan Needed of the National Education Center for Agricultural Safety says make safety checks of machinery and have personal protection and safety equipment available prior to the start of harvest for each season, for each day.
14: We always want to take a look at fire extinguishers that are in the shed and in the combine. Are they charged? Are they ready to go? The first aid kits. 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
13: Needed adds, if a grower's area uses 911 signs for emergency notification,
14: have a notebook in every vehicle that might go from farmstead to farmstead because farmers are now renting more property than ever before. So if you have an emergency that you can get that 911 sign and be able to give them that 911 number right away, which is going to tell the dispatcher what fire department, what ambulance, what law enforcement agency to be able to respond.
13: I'm Rod Bain reporting for the U.S. Department of Agriculture in Washington, D.C.
10: This report brought to you by Cenex Fuels and Lubes.
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0: We are Red Eye Radio with Lisa Cronin, and I'm Gary McNamara. Yeah, so, you know, you talk about the sense of entitlement and, you know, in a society of complete and total abundance, where everything is almost, when you think about it, and how we've advanced in the last, and I can look at my dad's life. He's 100 years old. I can look back at what they had at 100 years ago, what we have now. You've got abundance, which then turns into a sense of entitlement that everything should just naturally happen, to complete rage if every one of your wants and needs is not taken care of.
1: Right.
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1: We are Red Eye Radio. He's our calling. I'm Gary McNamara. The Lindsey Clancy, Kate, we'll get to that coming up in just 1 minute.
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1: I was just scanning the Babylon Bee.
2: Yeah.
1: One of my favorite headlines from yesterday. Mm-hmm. Babylon Bee writers devastated as AOC announces she will never date a conservative.
2: That would have been funny.
1: I was faking it yesterday funny. As if I was devastated, but of course we all know it's...
2: Well...
1: It's a... Good God, I couldn't spend a...
2: How would you have a conversation? Would you like to go to...
1: AOC.
2: Well, first of all, let's just start with the date, right? Okay. Would you like to go to dinner? What do you mean by that? Would you like to go to a place where we can sit down and they'll service food? Who's going to service food? And don't you have compassion for the servers? What do you mean by someone will service food? This is 2026.
1: Now, I know what I do with you. Let's go out to a wine bar. She's always drinking wine. So
2: yeah.
1: that would be
2: I'll say this.
1: My opening.
2: How about a box of wine and a McRib? And you stay in your car. I'll stay in my car. And we'll just sit there with the windows open in the parking lot of McDonald's. And, you know, that way, if I need to leave, I can go now.
1: Now, look. Because I'm much older than her, but still single, I will let you know that I would date her at least once. All right. Now, it has nothing to do with being attracted to her. Let me finish here. Even if I was, mm-hmm. I believe my testosterone level is about 1% of what it was at 18.
2: All right.
1: But to me, I would date her if she would accept it just because of the curiosity of what the hell is in a mind like that.
2: Well, first of all, I don't have any blue dye for my hair. What am I going to wear? I don't have any hipster jeans.
1: But I don't know. I wouldn't know where to start because my only goal would be I need to get into this mind. One of the most frustrating things that I think most conservatives find is that when somebody has a liberal mindset, you can never get to the core of what their beliefs are. If you talk to me or you, you can get to, we will fill you in exactly how we think about everything.
2: You don't even have to ask in my case. Just hang out with me long enough and it'll happen.
1: You're going to find out what, you know, why I think about whatever question you have, I'm going to answer you, mm-hmm. and then I'll say, have I explained it fully to you? I was having a conversation with somebody the other day, not about politics, but something else, and I just said, do you fully understand what I'm saying here? I mean, because I just want to make sure you understand. And then they said, Gary, yeah, I understand completely. I've known you long enough where I know what your motivations are on everything because I completely understand. But I wanted to make sure that they understood it. And I would say that in any other issue, you know, of politics or whatever. And so there's, to me, always this curiosity. I would love to actually, I mean, it wouldn't be a date because I'm just trying to find out how, you know, whether there's a path that I could understand to the insanity of a liberal mind. But there is a genuine curiosity of that and why they won't tell us how they think. Mm-hmm. Why, it, you know, they are, maybe because they don't know how they think. They just, you know, there's just certain thoughts in their head. One thing that you and I have learned, and we learned this a few years back, that one of the biggest mistakes that people make is we believe that all human beings think the same.
2: Right.
1: Yeah. And they don't.
2: Right.
1: You know, they don't think the same. They don't process thoughts the same way. They just don't. There are people that are, you know, and I view myself as somebody who's analytical. You, here's the issue. I want to break it down. I'm not offended by what the opposition thinks. In fact, I have more curiosity than I think they do to understand why they think the way that they think.
2: Yeah.
1: There doesn't seem to be curiosity on the left to say, why do I think this way? And if you ask me, Gary, why do you think this way? I'd lay it out. Here's number one, number two, number three, number four, number five. There's a different way of thinking. I believe that most conservatives are true conservatives are critical thinkers. They analyze things. Mm-hmm. They observe, they analyze, and then they can point out, you know, what they like and what they dislike. One thing that I found out with the women that, and most of them I had more in common politically, that I've, you know, dated and had relationships, with in the past. I will tell you this, that every woman I've ever dated before, any woman who's a friend of mine today will tell me, they say, you know, you're really rare. And I go, why? They go, because you tell us what you like about us. You actually lay it out. You'll say, I like this about you and I like this about you. And people really don't do that. No, they don't. Cause no.
2: Mm-hmm.
1: They go, you lay it out real early. You know, I like this about you. I like that about you. I like that about you. I like that. You know, you do this. And that's really, really cool. Whatever. She goes, women especially always tell me, I point out to them what I specifically, you know, like about them. And of course, what I dislike just doesn't exist.
2: No, I, after 37 plus years, I regularly send my wife a list of pros and cons.
1: Send? You're not in the room?
2: Yeah. No. She needs to study this when she's alone and has time to think about it. She needs to think about what she's done.
1: In order to have corrective action.
2: Because there are ways to correct it. No. I think, actually, if you talk about relationships, whether it's a relationship between, you know, a couple or friends or just acquaintances, there needs to be a clear table setting of, you know, what is what. Because the more you cloud that situation or try and make it something that it's not, or try and pretend to be something you're not or the other person, vice versa, whatever, then there's nothing there that's genuine. It's not on, you're not on solid ground. You're not on sure footing if that's going to be your approach. The approach has to be, you have to know that person, I think, to have any respect for them. And that goes for every level, every degree of any relationship. And I think that's what it's about. I consider myself a pretty good read on people. You can tell by their actions how they carry themselves, the words they use, if they say thank you, if they, you know, those kind of things. You can see that. And when I interact with people, I love being around people. And when I interact with people, I just love being around people who are seemingly good people. And that's, you know, that's the difference. Is that now, and this kind of goes back into the psychology of what you were saying before, how did we get to this point where you cross this line? The left has crossed this threshold into this uncaring group that seems hell-bent on justifying violence or committing violence in extreme cases. This psychology is extremely important and should be explored, because there is a basis for all of it. And none of it is based on honesty, except for the fact, I'll put the asterisk here, if that's truly who they are, and more we are seeing them own, certain people on the left, these radicals will own how they feel. They will, you know, do these things and then, or say these things and justify them.
1: Well, let me ask you this. Is it, as we've talked about before, and this, you know, I came to the realization decades ago, and so did you, and one of the things that hit us was when anything that we would say, the opposition would say, well, that's racist. Well, it's not racist at all. Why do you keep saying it's racist? Why do you keep assuming it? And then we realize that liberals are the ones that practice identity politics.
2: Yeah.
1: And they admit they practice identity politics. It's not like we're making the accusation and they don't know it.
2: Right.
1: You know, Democrats have talked about it, but we have to stop judging people by groups and judge them by individuals. Well, to me, that's a basic critical thinking concept. You judge everybody by how you meet them. You don't put anybody in a group and say, all blacks think this, and therefore all whites should think this. Or if you don't think this, I mean, the racism that is thrown out, especially in the Democratic Party, at blacks.
2: Yeah.
1: You know, you better not get off the reservation.
2: Right. Well, you look at what Obama said in 24.
1: Yeah.
2: He was railing against black men for supporting Trump.
1: Right. So you look at these things and you say, do they not have the ability? Were they not trained? And I'm trying to think, did anybody, I guess with conversations, nobody ever said to me, you know, because we hear this, we need to teach critical thinking. Well, I don't know how you teach it. Nobody ever said to me, Gary, let's teach you critical thinking. You know, I was raised by critical thinkers, so maybe that helped me. But is it actually the case where there are certain people that don't have the ability to do critical thinking? Have they not trained their minds, or have their minds not been trained? However you do that, and I don't even know how you would do that, but I know that in order to be a critical thinker, you think differently from somebody who reacts emotionally and with incredible passion, rage, and fury about an idea that they don't even fully understand.
2: Right. Yeah.
1: You know, how do you get to that point? Is the mind a completely different mind? Does the mind process thoughts in a completely different way? And I would have to say, yes, it does.
2: Yeah.
1: And so my next question would be, why is that happening? So no, I would go on a date with AOC, not for anything romantic, but any liberal that would say to me, yes, I want to have a discussion with you, I'd love to have. And I just go back to my Uncle Norm very quickly here before he died, you know, and we disagreed on stuff, but he told me, he said, before he died, he said, you know, I don't agree with you on everything. He said, but I love listening to you because I know exactly how you've got to every thought.
2: Right.
1: He goes, and most talk show hosts, and this would go back 30 years ago, most talk show hosts, I don't know how they come. I know what their opinion is. I don't know how they get there. You always make sure that I know. He said, so I know when I'm finished listening to you, I know that even if I disagree with you, that your opinion comes from a base of morality.
2: Right.
1: And it was one of the nicest things he was ever said to me.
2: Right. Yeah.
1: We are Red Eye Radio.
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0: McNamara.
1: Well, the NFL season starts next weekend, and the good thing was the Colin Kaepernick hype ended yesterday. It didn't last as long as it normally did.
0: Yeah. Well, it's going to get shorter and shorter.
2: That was the best ever, though. He's calling out the NFL's a bunch of racist. They don't really mean all this stuff.
0: Which is why he kept trying to get back in over and over and over and over and over and over.
1: It's exactly what we have said all along, that you have to understand that the liberals have to continue to divide. They need to continue to make more victims and therefore more oppressors. And now the NFL, that was trying to say we're standing up for the victims, of course, have become the oppressors.
0: Yes, of course.

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2: Wow, it seems everybody's talking about weight loss injections because the results are so dramatic and they work by lowering

0: for more.
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0: That's what it does. 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MS kills connection. 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
7: 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Gary McNamara and Eric Harley talk about everything from politics to social issues and news of the day. 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
8: All across America, we are Red Eye Radio. He is Eric Harley and I'm Gary McNamara. All right, the Lindsey Clancy trial, I mean, on social media, I mean, it's just going going crazy on it. I mean, so many different paths people go down in this case. And people, if you don't know it, I mean, it's probably the biggest trial right now in the United States. Clancy faces 3 counts of first degree murder in the deaths of her children, who were found strangled in the family's home in January of 2023. Trying to say not guilty through reason of insanity. Postpartum depression, psychosis, is what they're using. We've had cases like this before. And so, of course, when this happens, everybody goes down whatever rabbit hole is right there at the moment. And it gets to the point of going, whoa. Now, this isn't about the actual, you know, well, it is about more of the legalities of it here. And it's not about the women who have brought their babies outside the courthouse in support, because that's just... it's bizarre, but those are, again, used to be the fringe elements of the left, but now becoming more of the mainstream of the left. But you and I were having a conversation earlier on this. I've seen things like, well, we need to ban the insanity defense in every state. Well, that's not going to happen. I look at a case like this because you're talking about the human mind, And you're never going to get anybody to agree on anything in the human mind, because it goes from one side where people believe that anything that affects you emotionally is a mental illness that you should use it as an excuse.
9: Mm-hmm.
8: And then you go to the other, the way to the other side, which is there really is no mental illness that justifies anything. Right?
9: Right, right.
8: And then there's a ton of people in the middle. To me, I look at it really just one way. And that is that whatever the jury finds, she has admitted she did it.
9: Yeah.
8: When you say, I'm pleading not guilty because of reason of insanity, it means you've admitted doing the act. You've murdered. The real point should be here before you get to, all right, we need to make sure that somebody is held accountable for the evil that they've committed, right? That justice must be served.
9: Right.
8: The first goal of government is to protect the people. Whatever reason, whether she is found not guilty by reason of insanity or found guilty, should never be released. That's it.
9: Right.
8: That's it. I mean, whatever.
9: She's a danger to society.
8: Right. Whatever, whether you go to a prison or you go to a mental health facility, which hopefully would be high security, you never get out. It's right. That simple.
9: Right.
8: You can't take the chance once you murder your kids.
9: Right.
8: You know, everything else is a debate that's never going to be solved.
9: Well, and that's
8: or
9: it.
8: Agreed
9: because,
8: upon.
9: You know, it's, you know, part of the, well, we shouldn't use insanity because it's evil. It's an evil. This is evil. This isn't insanity. The problem with that, the fundamental problem with that, is that until we devise a way to read people's minds and know what's in their minds and exactly how someone's particular brain is working in this moment, or know how, more importantly, that brain was working in the moment that the act was committed, then there's no way to tell the difference, because there's been this debate back and forth. Yeah, well, if a man kills his children, then he's evil. If a woman does it, it's insanity, and she goes to a mental institution. I understand the concern there. But the problem is that we have a court system, and it's not going to change, that determines whether or not this person is sane or not, or was sane in the moment they committed this heinous act. Mm-hmm. And at the end of it, the question should be, should they ever see the light of day again? Should they ever be allowed to be free again? Well, in the wake of such a heinous act, because there is no debate as to whether she, you know, did this. There's very little debate, you know, on the crime itself. Now it's about really the punishment, what she deserves. And not having access to the public is the number one goal, to make sure that she's never able to walk free in society again, because she is clearly a danger. However that came to be, she is a danger.
8: Right.
9: And, you know, there are the one case that I was on, and I was a jury foreman for an individual who was in a mental health hospital. And he was sent to a high security mental health hospital for doing something very heinous to someone in the first mental health hospital where he was. And the only thing we had to decide as a jury was, did we believe he required any treatment going further? And that anything from one pill per day and he's free to walk about in society, or to confinement. We weren't there to decide what level of treatment, just yes or no, does this warrant further treatment? And then the court would decide what treatment that was going to be. So it was a very easy decision for us as a jury. You look at a situation like this, and it's not the first time we've seen this, where women kill their own children. And it's really hard to understand. It's hard to understand parental abandonment, let alone murdering your own children, taking the lives of your own children. And with women, those children were a part of their body for months. How is it that that can happen? I'm not a psychologist. I can't tell you. I don't know. Everything is a case-by-case basis. But this idea of doing away with the mental health defense is not going to happen. It just simply isn't going to happen. We can have the debate all until we're blue in the face. It just simply is never going to happen.
8: You're never going to agree because nobody can get inside of the human mind. But you brought down the one rabbit hole I was seeing, you know, yesterday was, if this happened to a man, everybody would say yeah. that he is guilty and evil. But if it happens to a woman, and that's not the case, there seems to be a lot more sympathy. And you can look at that as the, you know, the stereotype, since men commit more violent crimes, then, you know, that's what drives it. Or the whole thing of the, you know, men are more evil than women, whatever.
9: Yeah.
8: But the fact is, you cannot in any case look at a, you know, take a general truth, which would be men commit more violent crimes overall.
9: Yeah.
8: And say that women, and therefore, you know, men are more evil, and then say that any case where a woman's involved in a crime, she is not evil.
9: Right.
8: That's why each case has to be done individually. It's funny because a couple of months ago, I forgot, I don't know if I was on vacation or whatever, but it's, you know, the all the different murder mysteries that are on,
9: mm-hmm.
8: you know, the old 2020s, whatever.
9: Mm-hmm.
8: And that was the decision that I made, that I will never get married or meet another woman, because it was about, it's the one where, you know, wives who kill their husbands.
9: Yeah.
8: And it's just like the one where this, you know, woman was involved in, I think it was probably cyanide or whatever. I can't think of what it was, how she slowly killed her husband with a shake or whatever.
9: Mm.
8: And then she was on the TV promoting a book about her husband dying and how.
9: Well, you watched a whole documentary on that. Yeah.
8: Yeah. You saw that one?
9: Yeah.
8: And you're just like,
9: I think it was a Netflix documentary.
8: And you're like, holy crap, is she evil? You know, so evil can exist in women and men, and to make those stereotypes to justify what your opinion is in a particular case.
9: And in that case, in that case, they had communications between her and other people, that showed that this was premeditated. And that this is, you know, this was not something where she snapped. There's actually a show, I don't think it's still on, called Snapped. You know, again, I'd have to go back case by case and say whether or not I buy into the, you know, did they snap or was this premeditated or was this person, you know, did this person have a tendency to want to kill? Was it just the way they were wired when they were born? Are they just a psychopath? You know, there are so many different possibilities that you have to consider. And, you know, in a situation, and I think that's why it's, Derek Stroop, stand-up comedian, says one of the scariest TV shows he watches is Unsolved Mysteries. He goes, every week, he's like, well, David killed half the people in his neighborhood and left no fingerprints and we can't find him. We'll see y'all next week, you know? And, you know, it's, that's scary. But when you look at these true crime and these true crime, all these true crime documentaries and shows and everything else that have been on for the longest time on television, and now they're all over social media and YouTube, and now true crime, crime podcasts, which,
8: They're on, and then they repeat them everywhere. On YouTube.
9: Yeah, I mean, I
8: catch a majority of them on YouTube
9: right now. They're
8: replaying them on YouTube.
9: What they do is they their old library basically is on YouTube, and they're remonetizing in a way. These networks are remonetizing in that new way. And these cases, sometimes these cases have actually been updated since the first airing of them. They don't always update them, but you look at a situation like this. We can go into the debate on postpartum, but then again, going back to, you're going to have to be able to read the mind. You're going to have to know to what degree, because postpartum depression is real. It's a very real phenomenon. And no one is debating that. The question is, does it apply here? Because the concern by those who say, well, but what if the mom is actually just a psychopath? And then the lawyers are just claiming that she's, you know, this insanity defense, you know, or what if she's just an evil person and they're just claiming defense because it's so easy, and it's easy for other moms to relate to, which is how you get moms out in the hallway with their own children who will tell you, I've been through postpartum depression. I don't understand that kind of showing at a trial. I understand mothers saying, hey, I've been through postpartum depression and it's really bad. It kind of ends there because, again, we don't know what was in her mind at that time. There's no way to fully know how her mind was working.
8: And, you know, when you talk about, you know, postpartum depression psychosis, I think is what they refer to it as.
9: Right. Yeah.
8: Is medically how you, does that mean you don't know the difference between right and wrong?
9: Right. Yeah.
8: Because that's
9: the basis question.
8: Because in most states, right, technically that's a definition of insanity.
9: Right.
8: So, yes. Okay, I can still have these horrible thoughts, but I know it's wrong.
9: Right. Well, because then you get into the debate of, and this has been the debate on not just murders, but also suicides. Because, you know, there was the debate that went on for a long time with people who attempted suicide or eventually maybe even sadly committed suicide. And the debate then became, well, but, you know, and you had psychiatrists, psychologists come out and say, well, these individuals firmly believe the world is a better place without them.
8: Without, yeah.
9: So in the case of a murder, does this person believe that this, what did they truly believe, whatever reason they're using, this was better for society, better for the children, better for the family, whatever they're trying, whatever case they're trying to make. And it's impossible to know.
8: Well,
9: you can make these claims all day, but until you can read that mind, you can't prove one way or the other. Only through even a series of psychological exams that they go through, are they fit to stand trial, right? When they go through these psychological exams, the smartest of individuals can likely manipulate those exams.
8: These questions are never answered because people who attempt suicide, you know, don't go to trial.
9: Right.
8: You don't see it, but, you know, and I've known a couple people, we both know someone, that very young, beautiful woman who committed suicide still haunts me to this day.
9: Yeah.
8: In many cases, it's like they truly believe, as you just said, the world's a better place without them. Now we know there is no logic in that opinion at all. So
9: right.
8: The question would be, if it drives you to commit suicide, is that mental illness, and is that different? Of course, it's different from somebody who, for example, obtained incredible fame and has been a pedophile and they got caught.
9: Right.
8: And they knew what was awaiting them and they commit suicide.
9: Right.
8: Is there a difference in the mental state between the two? Yes.
9: Mm-hmm.
8: Can one be viewed as mental illness and the other one just an evil person wanting the easy way out?
9: Right.
8: Yeah, I guess you could,
9: oh, sure.
8: You could look at that and
9: sure.
8: say that it's not the same.
9: Right.
8: But unless you can get inside that mind, which none of us can, you can't. So the only solution is, it doesn't matter whether she is found guilty or not guilty. All that matters is, We know it's been set. She did it.
9: Yeah.
8: She killed her own children. You never, wherever you send you is up to the courts, but you never get out.
9: Right.
8: Has to be the solution.
9: Right.
8: We are Red Eye Radio.
9: Brought to you by FPPF, Fuel Power Max.
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0: We are Red Eye Radio. He's Eric Cronin. I'm Gary McNamara. So that's one thing I've noticed over the last couple of days is everybody, you know, going down different paths with the whole Lindsey Clancy case.
1: Yeah.
0: And, you know, and I've seen every opinion known to mankind. And, you know, as we stated, unless you can get into the mind, you don't know. So when you plead insanity, you're saying, I did it. I just plead insanity. Fine. That means you just go to a different institution where you never get out.
1: Right.
0: That's it. You've already shown you killed children. Can't take the chance of society. That has to be the minimum standard.
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1: Yep. 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
2: That's right.
1: Where you choose.
2: When you choose.
1: That's right.
3: Hey, by the way, I give a fair warning. We're on vacation next week. And before you start your crying, our friend Dan Mendes, Dan the Man, is going to be here throughout the week. We're going to have some best up programming for Labor Day. But throughout the week, next week, Dan Mendes will be keeping you company. And we again thank Dan, Marconi Award winner.
1: Is this Friday?
3: Dan. No, I'm just warning ahead of time. This is Thursday.
1: Damn.
3: So I just want to make sure we give a fair warning to our audience. That you can celebrate early.
1: Well, I just made it sound like I was disappointed that today wasn't Friday.
3: Yeah, no, it could be. We could decide not to come into work tomorrow.
1: In 2 months, yeah. 2 months is 5 years past my normal retirement age.
3: Oh, my gosh.
1: In 2 months is 5 years past my normal retirement age. So I can't fake that I don't want to be here because I'm here because I wish to be here.
3: You know what tomorrow is? Tomorrow,
1: September 4th
3: is my 42nd anniversary in radio. Actually, September 4th is the date stamped on my FCC license. I have an FCC license.
1: You still have your, what is
3: it? I still have it.
1: What is it called? Was it the FCC license 3 or something? Was it?
3: I don't know. It just says FCC license.
1: You've got that little card?
3: Yeah, I still have it.
1: We all used to.
3: And it's stamped.
1: Remember the day that I got, I remember the day that I went down to the federal building in Buffalo, New York to get my FCC license because back then, you don't need one now.
3: No.
1: Well, unless you're an engineer.
3: Yeah.
1: But it's where, we used to, when you go to work for a radio station,
3: you had to have one.
1: You'd be in the studio and right next door to you would be the transmitter readings. You had to take the transmitter readings. So you needed an FCC license
3: to do that job,
1: to do that
3: part of the job,
1: because they didn't want an engineer there all the time taking the readings.
3: Right.
1: So you had to do it. But that proud moment, I was in college and I went down and got my FCC license. I was proud to be regulated by the bureaucrats.
3: I was, out in West Texas, small town, 18 years old. We didn't have a federal building in town. I don't know. We probably did.
1: You have to go to the post office again.
3: No, we sent off for it. Actually.
1: Oh, did you? Okay.
3: Yeah. So that's the date they stamped it. I think I actually started sometime in August. I don't remember. But I always use that as it's the only thing I have to go on because the station's no longer around. Nobody knows the date I started. There's probably no way of finding the actual date I started. There might be. I might be able to track it down. But I think it was sometime in early August of that year.
1: Wow. But,
3: yeah, 18 years
1: old. Well, it's a month from right now, first week of October, will be 37 years in talk radio.
3: Yeah. Yeah, 30 coming up for me. It's crazy.
2: 37?
3: Yeah.
1: Yeah. Yeah, 37 in talk, and what is it, 44, 45 overall?
3: Yeah.
1: Damn.
3: That's insane.
1: I know, because it. You know, the thing is, and we've talked about this before, when you view and what I do is I go back to how I thought about things in the 70s.
3: Right.
1: So if something in 1975 when I was in college and you thought, well, something in, 35 years ago, 1940.
3: Mm-hmm.
1: And now you say 35 years ago, that's 1991.
3: Yeah.
1: It doesn't seem that long ago, does it?
3: No, it's
1: still the same world where we viewed, and probably too, because when we go back to, when in 75, everything was in color by that time.
3: Right.
1: Go back in, to the 40s and the majority of things were still black and white.
3: Yeah.
1: And so you go back and you look at that. It's like, well, yeah, but that's because, it was black and white, not color.
3: Well, when something comes up on YouTube, it'll be like a live, like a Van Halen concert from 78 or something.
1: Yeah.
3: And you're watching it and it just looks and sounds ancient.
1: I know.
3: Because it's ancient. if you think about Elvis Presley's career, essentially was 55 to 77 when he passed in August of 77. So we're talking roughly 22 years. He really was on the rise in 57. So, you know, the brunt of that, of his fame, his real global fame, was about 20 years. Well, that would be going back to 2006.
1: Taylor Swift has a longer career.
3: Oh, yeah.
1: Than Elvis.
3: Well, I think about the Foo Fighters.
1: Yeah.
3: I think about, you know, different bands that have been around for, somebody was talking about, speaking of Dave Grohl, Queens of the Stone Age, one of my favorite bands. And they had a song in the early 2000s, you know, I look at that and go, that's insane. That's crazy.
1: Well, when you think about it, you know, like Linkin Park began, mm-hmm. like, was it 2000, 2001, right?
3: Yeah, somewhere there.
1: It'd have been, that's 26
3: yeah.
1: years. That's 26 years ago.
3: No, I mean, it's really wild. And I'll watch these younger comedians talking about, you know, growing up in the 90s. And I'm like, whoa.
1: And they
3: talk about the same things, you know, that we talk about, you know, that you would play outside on your bicycle and the whole thing. And then, you know, and I'm like, was it that way in the 90s? Because I had kids in the 90s. I don't know.
1: You know what got me, and it was last week or the week before, was the anniversary of Boston album coming out 50 years ago.
3: Oh, 50 years,
1: it's like,
3: yeah.
1: What?
3: Yeah.
1: Half century. What the hell are you talking about?
3: Well, yeah.
1: I remember everybody's like, because of the way that Tom Scholz produced that, it had a different sound.
3: Yeah.
1: And everybody went, wow, look at this technology, and what kind of different sound is this? And
3: yeah.
1: It's still on we were still playing record albums.
3: Oh,
1: and think about
3: gosh.
1: This. The CD is viewed as completely and totally antiquated.
3: No, I mean,
1: CD is like CDs.
3: Yeah.
1: Come on.
3: Right. And, you know, and it's, I don't know. It's, I saw a local, it was a local show, but it came up on YouTube. The band LA Guns. I didn't follow them much.
1: Neither did I.
3: But they were, you know, they had a couple of songs, you know, on rock radio back in the day. And the lead singer, Phil Lewis, you know, up there. And he's got gray hair, slick back, and was wearing suspenders and like a business shirt. Seriously, it was a local Dallas show from June of this year. And I'm thinking, what happened? What happened? You know, he looks like he's ready to, or may have just come from work. Sorry, I'm late. My boss kept me. You know what I mean? And I mean, they were one of those LA bands. They, you know, have a connection to like Guns N' Roses and the same era of Motley Crue after Motley Crue was established, but you know, 80s kind of LA bands. The rest of the band still looks roughly the same, but older. I don't know how many original members there still are, but
1: remember bands reunited?
3: Yeah.
1: That was like 2004.
3: Yeah.
1: 2003, 2004.
3: Right.
1: And remember that they brought Flock of Seagulls together?
3: Oh, yeah. Yeah.
1: And the drummer was the lead singer's, the drummer was the lead singer's brother.
3: Yeah.
1: I can't think of his name.
3: Mm. Yeah.
1: I just can't think of his name right now. But remember, they got him at a company. He looked like an old man. And that was 2004.
3: Yeah.
1: He looked like an old man.
3: Yeah.
1: And now I just can't think of the lead singer, the name of Flock of Seagulls. I got my.
3: Well, I think of like Dale Bosio, the lead singer of Missing Persons.
1: Yeah. Yeah.
3: To me, she always seemed old. I don't know why. I think it was her voice when she talked. In rock radio, we did a lot of interviews with her back in the day.
1: Allie Score was the drummer.
3: Okay.
1: Allie Score was the brother. Mike Score.
3: Yeah. Yeah.
1: Mike Score is the lead. And I mean, he's playing a guy I know real well. Is with a tremendous band, still producing albums out of Canada, the Spoons,
3: mm-hmm.
1: is the lead guitarist, took over. Remember Paul Reynolds, the kid with the glasses?
3: Yeah.
1: And I'll see people write and they'll go, oh, I wish it was Paul Reynolds. They got some other guitarist. I'm like, he's one of the best guitarists. Arias and Symphonies from 1982 is one of the best albums that came out of the 80s. from the Spoons in Canada. Yeah. He's a great guitarist, songwriter, just came out with a new album. But when you see Mike Score up there, you know, not with that hair from Flock of Seagulls, but and all these people like cheering, it seems like it's so ancient. Well, new wave seems ancient. It seems
3: it completely
1: out of touch.
3: I saw, I just saw the thumbnail. I didn't listen to it, but it was Tears for Fears. And I was like, that old man has really long hair. Or Collective Soul, the lead singer of Collective Soul was on, I think it was earlier this year or last year, with Rick Beato on his YouTube channel. And his hair is like completely gray. I'm like, what happened? What happened? You know, then you look at like John Bon Jovi. You know, he basically quit dyeing his hair a while back.
1: Yeah.
3: You know, and it's gray. I mean, he still looks like he stays in shape. But, I mean, it's pretty gray. And I'm thinking, this might be a case for hair color.
1: And the best thing is, though, you know, I go all the way back and even way further than that.
3: Yeah.
1: And my self-image of myself is still like as maybe a 30-year-old.
3: Oh, me too.
1: Isn't that great?
3: The mirror. Like, I see this
1: old men and
3: yeah.
1: Thank God I remained young.
3: Look, this stranger that keeps popping up in my mirror. You know, it's weird.
1: I'll look in the mirror and go,
3: who are you?
1: Who's the guy with the droopy eyes and the wrinkles?
3: What, man, you don't.
1: Yeah,
3: holy no,
1: crap, that's me.
3: No, for the first few seconds, I'm giving this guy medical advice. You should do something about those eyes. You look tired. You should go nap. Yeah. And put some clothes on.
1: Put some clothes on, yeah. Who's the old guy parading around naked in front of the mirror? Yeah. That's me. All right.
3: You're wearing a Cowboys hat and swim fins. What's going on with you?
1: All right. Some good news here.
3: Okay.
1: To basically, you know, almost finish this hour.
3: All right.
1: Republicans need to promote this, and so does Trump.
3: Yeah.
1: Food stamp enrollment fell from 42.3 million to 36.6 million between May of last year and May of this year, according to the U.S. Department of Agriculture. Enrollment has returned to pre-pandemic levels, though it's still higher as a share of the population than it was two decades ago, but it's coming down. Nearly half the state's registered enrollment declines were greater than 10%. Connecticut, 15.7%. Indiana, 15.8%. Texas, 16.6%. Utah and Illinois, 16.7%. Oklahoma, 19.6%. Louisiana, 21.5%. Florida, 22.2% decrease. Georgia, 36.5%, and Arizona, 53.8% decline. And what they're saying was because the federal government was paying so much of it, states had no reason to be efficient, and they put in the work rules.
3: Right.
1: So able-bodied people had to find work, and they made the states responsible if your percentage the ones that weren't accurate.
3: Fraud,
1: whatever. I mean,
3: yeah,
1: people,
3: right.
1: They made them do that, and the states were complaining about it, and they said, well, then why do our overpayments seven times larger than underpayments?
3: Right, exactly.
1: And so the federal government made the states responsible and said, yep, you're going to be penalized. You're going to have to pay for it.
3: Yep.
1: And they shaped up. It's something that the Republicans promoted before. For the life of me, you should be promoting the daylights out of it now.
3: That's a success story right there.
1: Don't do something that the public wanted, and then don't promote the daylights out of it when you succeed. Who was it who said it about Trump one time? Why doesn't Trump promote
3: the editorial board of the Wall Street Journal?
1: Yeah. Who he criticizes all the time.
3: At the end of his first term when he was running for reelection. Right.
1: And this is the Wall Street Journal writing, way to go, Trump. Way to go. It's like, yeah.
3: They need to promote it. The GOP and Trump need to promote this.
1: We are Red Eye Radio.
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0: We're Red Eye Radio. He's our Cronin. I'm Gary McNamara. All right, I was scanning the Babylon Bee again.
1: Okay.
0: You ready?
1: Okay.
0: What do you got? Headlines.
1: Yeah.
0: Suspicion of the Ayatollah's death rises dramatically after his name appears on a California voter roll. And this one was really my favorite because it shows a picture, but if you've seen it on social media, the Philadelphia Eagles male cheerleaders.
1: Yeah.
0: And it's not the typical, you know, that you're probably the stereotype that you're thinking of at a college football game where they're doing the flips and everything else.
1: Mm-hmm.
0: It was a very effeminate dance.
1: Yeah.
0: That they were doing.
1: Right.
0: And so I go to Babylon Bee, Tim Walz to head up the Vikings cheerleading squad. And there's a picture of him in a cheerleading outfit. It's pretty funny.
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6: Now, it's Red Eye Radio. Gary McNamara and Eric Harley talk about everything from politics to social issues and news of the day. Whether you're up late or you're just starting your day, welcome to the show. From the Relief Factor Studios, this is Red Eye Radio.
7: All across America, we are Red Eye Radio. He is Eric Harley, and I'm Gary McNamara. Welcome and good morning. Thank you for being here.
8: Thank you.
7: Can we get some rain, please?
8: There is a chance.
7: I know there's a chance.
8: There is a chance that we could see water come from the sky.
7: I think I'm at 50 days now.
8: Yeah.
7: It's officially 50 days.
8: It seems like Desertville. But from the tropical storm moving up. And hopefully we'll get some of that. I did, and I was talking to producer Ron before the show. As I was pulling up, we got a nice breeze outside, and I think a lot of that is from that system also.
7: Oh, yeah.
8: And it's a beautiful, beautiful evening. It's still, I don't know. Now let me check the temperature in our neighborhood real quick. It's very warm. But I'll take it. It's 83. I'm sorry. I could use a jacket. It's 83 degrees and we've got a really nice breeze out there. So it feels like fall is on its way. You can tell the shift is changing. Mm-hmm. At least in my mind, that's what I'm trying to think. So
7: what caught our ear yesterday was a testimony actually given on, Tuesday, in the House on, sanctuary cities, illegal immigrants, commercial driver's licenses and all of that. And, you know, we've talked about this for the longest time about sanctuary cities.
8: Mm-hmm.
7: And it's without question. You know, nobody's ever debated it with us because you can't.
8: Right.
7: Democrats believe that illegal immigrants and illegal immigrant criminals, their freedom is more important than the safety and security of American citizens.
8: Right.
7: We've said this for decades.
8: Right.
7: And it's obvious now that's what it is. And the people that vote for Democrats want the same thing. They don't give a damn about American citizens. They just don't.
8: No.
7: They don't care about the safety and security to the point where it's not just illegal, somebody who's illegally in the country. When you're talking about sanctuary cities, it's people that have committed crimes outside of coming into the country illegally.
8: Right.
7: And it makes no sense. They're never asked in, their own media sphere, you know, why they allow that. It's just assumed that is accepted.
8: Right.
7: Well, testimony went on, and there were, I think there were, on Tuesday, there were two different parents of two children that were permanently disabled because of illegal immigrants, in a truck,
8: yeah,
7: killing their kids.
8: Right.
7: Excuse me, not killing it, because injuring, permanently disabling their kids. Mm-hmm. And the first one was a dad of a 7-year-old girl that permanently disabled from an illegal immigrant driving an 18-wheeler. And he basically came out and just said, I reject the sympathy that you're giving me because you don't give a damn. Really, it's what he said to the Democrats. Let's play what he said, all right? It's okay. A couple minutes long, but it's worth hearing.
8: Yeah.
7: Because these, you know, this is real world stuff. These are people that are affected, American citizens that are affected, and Democrats don't give a damn. And man, I'm telling you, the camera work by this must have been C-SPAN where it came from. When he's making his points, you know, the camera goes right to the Democrats sitting on the panel, and they're sitting there completely stone faced. They're not even upset that he's saying any of this stuff.
8: No.
7: It's like, they know it. It's like, well, yeah, that's basically where we stand.
8: Yep.
7: This would be his name, Marcus Coleman, is the witness here. And he said he basically had an entire speech. He goes, man, I'm not going to, you know, it doesn't matter.
8: Yeah.
7: You people don't care.
8: Right.
7: Here we go.
9: Appreciate it. This is my first time being at one of these things, so forgive me if I'm a little skittish on this. But, I do want to say thank you guys for hearing our story. As far as that side of the aisle goes, I think that building needs to get checked for mold or something, because you guys are really out of your guys' mind thinking that sanctuary cities are the way to go. This is the end result of sanctuary city right here. And the guy was just going to work. You guys want to talk about illegal immigrants? So they're just driving to work. They're trying to be a part of the community. This is what happens right here. Just as she had to sit there and stop working her job, I had to sit there and stop working mine. I'm no longer truck driving. I no longer make the money that we used to make. I'm now pinching pennies. I have 9 kids, by the way, that I take care of. And I had to sit there and stretch that all because of this right here. It's not her fault. It's this fault over here. There's no way at all that anybody should fall victim to what's going on behind somebody who's not supposed to be here. If I moved into your house without your permission and I started sitting there derailing your guys' household and taking from your guys' monetary and your guys' food and stuff like that, you guys would have me either kicked out, ask me to move out, or have the police escort me out. It's the same thing in the United States. These people come here. We did not invite them here. There's a way to go. This is the way to go. My wife, an immigrant, she did what she's supposed to do. She did exactly what she's supposed to do to get here. And she had no issues at all doing it. I don't understand why you guys think it's okay for anybody else to just jump a fence, come over here, and be entitled to the exact same rights that I have and that you guys have. We work hard for that. We protect that. In any other country, anybody ever try to do that, you're going to go to jail. You're going to get arrested. Some of these people, they sit there and they stay in jail for life. And here in the United States, you guys want to give them free health care. You guys want to give them a driver license. You guys want to give them the right to vote. Of course they're going to vote for some idiotic things, because that's what they want to do. They want to sit here and turn the United States into a third world country. They want to sit there and turn the United States into India or into Ukraine or into Russia or into Mexico. This isn't that. This is the one country where we are free to do what we wish to do. We earned it. We worked hard for it. My family in the military, I have several family members that have passed away inside the military. They gave their blood, sweat, and tears for that. And I don't understand how you guys think that that's okay for people to just come over here and do it. When I tuck my daughter in at nighttime, she's not a Republican. She's not a Democrat. She's 7 years old, and there's hundreds of them. How is that okay? How are you guys not fighting for this? Right here, how are you guys not fighting for this? I reject your guys' sympathy, to be honest with you. There's no way you guys are sorry. Not one of you guys have ever called me. Not one of you guys have ever reached out to me. Not one of you guys have ever sat there and seen me in the hallways and said, hey, sorry about your daughter. You guys do it right here while you guys are grandstanding on top of your soapbox. This is when you guys care. Right here inside this room is the only time you guys care. I've never received anything from anybody over here at all regarding my daughter or my family or anything. Hey, Mr. Coleman, your guys' Delilah law, I want to help you revise it so that we were interested inside of it. Nothing. You guys have no pathway to anything. You guys want to sit there and talk about the pathway to citizenship. There is a pathway. It's not jump the fence and apply. That's not the way it goes. There's a process to get it done. You don't just do that. I can't just go over there and go sit down inside one of those seats and become a Democrat. Oh, you know what? I probably could. I honestly probably could. So I'm not even going to say that. But I can't go inside a hospital and become a doctor just because I want to and go put on a coat and come to work. It's getting ridiculous the way things are going now. It honestly is. It makes no sense at all. Sanctuary cities allow so much to be done that it's almost like the parents not there to take care of the household. And everybody's running around and doing what they want to do. And it sucks. It honestly does. You guys sit there and you guys talk about ICE invading cities and doing this and doing that. I agree with Mr. Jordan, that if the state sat there and told them, come pick up the person, it would take one or two people to go do it. Instead, they got to send an army out there because now they have to look for them. And then since it's a sanctuary state, you got people sitting there abusing the ICE officers that are out there. I have a whole statement right here that I was going to read to you guys, but just listening to you guys, none of this is relevant anymore because you guys just changed so much. It makes no sense at all. My daughter doesn't deserve this. She didn't ask for any of this. The people that jumped the fence did, though. They knew exactly what they were doing. They still chose to move forward in that direction. And every day something's happening to somebody. And it is your guys' fault. I hold each and every one of you responsible for it. And I always will.
8: Well, nothing you can add to that.
7: No.
8: The situation is something we warned about years ago, that when you have sanctuary city policy, they fought for still are fighting for sanctuary city policy.
7: Mm-hmm.
8: That is to give cover and protection to those who want to do people harm. It's not just the people who want to come here and work. It's anybody and everybody. And the Democrats created this. And they're still fighting for it. In fact, under the new DSA mission, they don't want borders. They don't want border patrol. They don't want law enforcement. They don't want national defense. They would like it to be much worse. So not only would you have parents that are grieving injuries or losses of their children, it would be countless Americans that would be at danger, both children, adults, anybody and everybody, because the bad guys would know they get to rule. They get to rule in a lawless society. They're the ones.
7: You know, we talked about, because there was one a couple of months ago where Representative Jayapal was like, you know, we've already talked about this. They don't really care.
8: They don't. You know,
7: it's like it inconveniences them that the Republicans are bringing out the American citizens.
8: Yeah.
7: And the families of, and in this case, legal immigrants who came here legally,
8: right,
7: whose daughter is permanently disabled.
8: Right.
7: Disabled for life. And he knows that one political party, the other major political party, doesn't give a damn.
8: They don't care.
7: Doesn't give a damn.
8: They don't care.
7: They don't give a damn about illegal immigration. They want more because they believe, to the point of sanctuary cities, which is actually specific, as we all know, not just illegal immigrants, but illegal immigrants who have committed other crimes, they believe, and it doesn't make any sense. I can't tell you why they believe it, because it makes no sense. As Mr. Coleman said, it doesn't make any sense. Why? How are you defending this? What is the purpose? And I think he was implying, besides the fact that you want them to be your voters, because they're going to vote for more insanity and chaos.
8: Right.
7: Because what other reason would you do this? And you should have seen. I mean, they just, Raskin sitting there just stone-faced. Jayapal sitting there stone-faced.
8: They're hoping this will blow over. They're hoping this, and they don't care. There hasn't been any change of heart whatsoever.
7: None. Zero.
8: No change of heart to say this was wrong what we did. No one's saying we only meant to offer a welcoming, however you were going to, in a ridiculous fashion, justify sanctuary city policy. We only wanted to welcome those who wanted to work and make a better life. They're not even doing that anymore. They don't care, because they want a lawless society. A lawless society puts them in full control for the longest time. And with the DSA, if they were to get their way, and it won't, that's not going to happen anytime soon. But this is the work being done in that effort to completely erode the Constitution and put in its place full communism and chaos, a third world nation, as if it wouldn't affect them. Well, the people in power wouldn't be affected. And then eventually it would move on to a dictatorship. It would have to. If you're going to say, well, Congress should control the White House and the Supreme Court, and that we should have no national defense, we should have no border patrol, we should have no law enforcement, no prisons. Every man, every child for themselves. Which means you couldn't let your children out of your sight for one second, because it wouldn't be safe. There would be zero deterrence. In fact, just the opposite. You would encourage every bad guy on the planet to come here, because they knew, and they know now, with this policy that's been in place for years with sanctuary cities, they could come here and get protection from the Democrats. Why do you think so many of them wanted to get on board that bus when they were offered bus rides to New York City? When they were offered bus rides, they knew, hey, sanctuary policy, let's go there. We don't have to worry about a thing, because they won't cooperate once we get there. They're not going to cooperate with federal enforcement. We know that. And we can just, and if we want to commit a crime, nobody's going to find out about it. If we want to commit a crime and then escape to our nation of origin, we can do that. We can go anywhere. We're invisible and we're invincible, because the power has been handed to us by lawmakers in the United States.
7: Understand, those lawmakers are supported by basically, well, I won't say half the country, but 40% of the country that vote Democrat on a consistent basis.
8: Yep.
7: The Democrat voter wants this.
8: They do.
7: The Democrat voter has no sympathy for these the two American citizens and their, you know, two young kids who are permanently disabled. There's no compassion. There's no kindness. There's no willing to solve this particular problem. They don't give a damn that American citizens die. The children die. The children are injured, permanently disabled, the rest of their life.
8: Yes. They will require
7: they,
8: care.
7: They don't care. Raskin doesn't care. Nope. Jay Appal doesn't care. The and I, by the way, I shouldn't say that because I shouldn't look at just those that are perceived as radicals. It's across the board.
8: It's they the entire party. Tell me who right. does care.
7: Yeah.
8: Tell me. Where's the march?
7: Right. Yeah.
8: To protect children from the left. Well, where's the big, they can do a No Kings rally every other weekend and they can't say a word to the families of those who are taken or injured.
7: They don't care. We are Red Eye Radio.
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0: Beer Runner Radio. He's Eric Carly, and I'm Gary McNamara. We'll have one of the other witnesses, a mother whose child was again permanently disabled, again in a hit and run by an illegal immigrant, testifying. She was also furious, but there's no compassion from Democrats at all. They don't care about American citizens.
1: No, they don't.
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1: And he is Eric Cronin. 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
1: All these videos came out after we had finished our show yesterday, but still worth playing because this was from Tuesday, the Sanctuary City hearing before the House. And these passionate parents of young children who were permanently disabled in different incidents by an illegal immigrant driving. This woman's name is Patricia Fox, and here is her story. And you and I both think it's important because we live in the time of social media where somebody will write, yeah, but, they'll sit there and we ignore the passion and the fury and the anger and the sadness and the frustration of the actual victims. And it's important to show, because the Democrats always claim that they're compassionate and kind. We have provided you over the years example after example where they are not. They don't give a damn about American citizens. And Sanctuary Cities is one of the most perfect examples of how they don't care. But here it is. Here's Patricia Fox on Tuesday.
3: Thank you for inviting me back. My daughter Carissa was hit on March 28, 2025 by an illegal alien. She was launched headfirst into a concrete barrier at nearly 50 miles per hour. The driver and passenger of the vehicle fled, never checking to see if my daughter was alive. Despite her initial prognosis, Carissa survived. Praise God. But survival and recovery are not the same. A year and a half later, this is what survival looks like. Every morning I use a Hoyer lift to raise my adult daughter out of bed because she can't sit up, stand, or get herself up. Her physician says that she requires two people to safely assist her. Colorado Medicaid denied us in-home nursing, so I figure it out. Medicaid also denied the wheelchair that Carissa needs, so I make do with the one she has. Chris can't eat, so I blend her food, and I feed her through a G-tube in her stomach. I give her medications, I brush her teeth, I bathe her, I meet every basic need that she can no longer do for herself. And when something hurts, she can't tell me. I become fluent in my daughter's facial expressions, movements, heart rate, sounds. When I finally put her to bed, I'm not done. I sleep lightly because the pulse ox could alarm at any moment. I need to be able to turn her oxygen on. And this doesn't end with me. My 19-year-old daughter already thinks about the day I become too old to care for Carissa, when she and her older brother have to pick up the mantle. She's not scared of the responsibility, but she does worry that she won't be able to do it as well as I do. At 19 years old, she already has accepted that her future, along with her sister's, has been forever changed. One collision created an entire family of victims. And while every catastrophic collision is devastating, there is another layer of pain in knowing that this one was preventable. Last time, Congresswoman Jasmine Crockett asked us, if an American citizen had done this, the pain would be there all the same. Sure, Chris's brain injury would be just as devastating, but the story wouldn't be the same. Because if an American citizen had hit my daughter, I wouldn't be here asking, why was somebody who had no lawful right to be in this country here to hit her in the first place? Valeria Bermudez-Marcano wouldn't have been considered one of the worst of the worst. She drove without a license, even though in Colorado, illegal aliens can get them. She drove without insurance. She could have gotten that, too. Valeria chose to disregard our rule of law. And my daughter paid dearly for it. Colorado continues to fail Carissa. I spend my free time fighting with long-term Medicaid because the budget for disabilities was cut by a Democrat-led joint budget committee. But Cover All Coloradans, a program providing health care to people who lack qualifying immigration status, including people here illegally, is still in full swing. These are Colorado's fiscal priorities. On the criminal side, all but class five felony were dropped. As part of the plea deal, Valeria was ordered to pay $15,000 in restitution for the motorcycle. For my daughter, nothing. A motorcycle received more justice than my daughter. Mercifully, Valeria was deported. The ICE officer that took her into custody works closely with DEA. He's removed so much fentanyl from our streets. We don't have the means to count the number of lives he's saved. He's a hero, along with everyone else that I've met at Denver ERO. I just received word yesterday, 70-plus Colorado schools are poised to stage an anti-ICE walkout on September 4th. If that is not some communist party, Red Guard, I don't know what is. Our kids can't read or do math at a grade level. They can't tell you what a woman is. But they can march against the very agency that is protecting our kids from trafficking and fentanyl. The agency responsible for making sure that what happened to my Carissa doesn't happen to them. Our story shouldn't be partisan. The lives of American citizens should matter to both sides. We get it. You guys hate Trump. The campaign ads, they're all the same. Taking the fight to Trump, standing against Trump, Trump, Trump, Trump. You need to love Americans more than you hate Trump.
2: There you go, Patricia Fox yesterday. And you get nothing in return from the Democrats.
1: No.
2: There is no emotional connection whatsoever because
1: nope.
2: They simply don't care.
1: Now, you should see when the camera pans them, they're absolutely stone-faced. You don't see one single ounce of compassion.
2: None.
1: For what this family has gone through. And, you know, and I'm glad she mentioned what Jasmine Crockett said to her. Well, you know, if an American had done it, well, the whole point is Americans are supposed to be here.
2: Right.
1: This was preventable because what you're saying is we wish to allow people to break the law.
2: Right.
1: We wish to allow people from outside the country to break our law. You are advocating for the lawbreakers, and you sit there and make it sound like there's no difference. And as we've said, whenever they bring that up, we have said, it doesn't matter. Well, you know, the percentage per capita, that doesn't matter.
2: Well, it's one more version of giving deference to the criminal, to the person who wants to do harm and should have been prevented from being here in the first place. They want to get completely off topic. It's like saying, well, your child could have gotten a disease or your child could have been disabled by something else. You know, it's especially heartbreaking to listen to these parents. As the parent of a special needs child who is high functioning, I became friends with parents who have severe special needs children. My cousin, his son is severe special needs. It's 24/7 care. The van that they have to transport him in costs a lot of money. But they can't get him to doctor's appointments or anywhere else. Ben requires special care around the clock. And you add to a situation like that the idea that it was preventable. Not only was it preventable, it was caused by policy that put a place... put in place a person who shouldn't have been here who caused it.
1: And not a law that was just happened to change or
2: no.
1: went through the cracks.
2: Right. Or
1: this
2: expired
1: is, this
2: or
1: is,
2: whatever.
1: Right.
2: Yeah.
1: This is premeditated,
2: yep.
1: calculated
2: deliberate.
1: For decades now.
2: Yes.
1: And over the last 10 years, because even 10 years ago, Democrats, you have some Democrats saying, no, no, no, we can't have this. Now they're all behind sanctuary cities.
2: Yes.
1: And they don't, and I just, you know, we keep saying it, when I say they don't give a damn, you know, I know there's a harshness to it, but there's a little part of me hoping, you know, I'm sure like these witnesses that by being harsh against these uncaring, cold people, they're going to change. But the reality is they're not.
2: No, they're not. They're not
1: going
2: to
1: change.
2: They're not about to change.
1: It doesn't matter whether you're passionate. It doesn't matter whether you say these are children. These are children. And these, whether it's deaths or two children or, you know, two young people, her daughter's now 22 years old. The other was 7 years old, you know, being permanently disabled. The entire families they talk about are victims of this, and they just don't care. If you don't care about this, if you cannot bring out compassion, what kind of cold-hearted SOB are you?
2: It's a whole new kind of evil. It really is, because you couple that with other behavior in the same group, and that is wanting children to be able to decide to mutilate their bodies and pushing legally for that to be the case. And then saying if the parents disagree with it, they're abusive.
1: Or the killing of a healthcare executive because they're a healthcare executive.
2: Yes.
1: Health insurance company.
2: That's right.
1: Executive. Or, you know, in the Clancy case, women bringing their children, basically cheering. Should be no cheering for this, for the suspect. We know she did it.
2: Right. Right.
1: Because they admit she did it, you know, when it comes to killing her three children. We'll get to that a little bit later on because there's a ton of stuff on that on social media and in the media that we want to address here, on the show. But sitting there and bringing your children, cheering for the woman. I mean, it is absolutely the most bizarre thing, and this is almost the exclusive domain of Democrats.
2: Yes.
1: All of these things where you go, you're talking about innocent people's lives. Where is the compassion? None. Zero.
2: None.
1: Cold-hearted. We are Red Eye Radio.
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0: We are Red Eye Radio. He's Eric Carly, and I'm Gary McNamara. And I think that's the thing that those parents feel, you know, with the Sanctuary City testimony is there's almost a sense of hopelessness that there's going to be so many other victims, and they wish to, you know, they wish to stop that. They wish to stop it, you know, with Delilah's Law and everything else that Mr. Coleman has, you know, put in, and Patricia Fox also supports. They know they can't get Democrats behind them. There's a sense of complete hopelessness, and they don't know why. And there's, you can tell, I mean, I'd probably be a lot angrier than they are. You know, I would, if I was testifying, probably be screaming where they weren't. I can't be angrier than they are.
1: Right.
0: This happened to their children.
1: Right.
0: I want to make sure I say that correctly.
1: Here. Yeah.
0: But it's just, there's what I feel so bad for them is that sense of hopelessness, and that you're not going to change a major political party. That the coldness, the callousness, the uncaring, the evilness.
1: It's going in the opposite direction. They're getting more and more callous, more and more evil.
0: Yeah. And it's as if when you express your grief and your anger, it drives them more into the opposite direction of being more cold and evil.
1: Right.
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2: The reality is every generation experiences a technology powerful enough to change society. Transistor radios were replaced by boom boxes. 8-track tapes were replaced by cassettes, cassettes by discs. Landlines were replaced by cell phones. Television was replaced by cable, then satellite. Now everybody is streaming. However, this generation will inherit the first technology that can imitate thought itself. And all of us must decide how we will embrace artificial intelligence. AI is the first technology that will require us to set moral parameters for its usage. We must now decide what AI should be allowed and what should be prohibited. We must decide what happens to creativity, labor, truth, privacy, empathy, and democracy, and who will benefit. What will we require to remain uniquely human?
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6: All across America, we are Red Eye Radio. He is Eric Harley and I'm Gary McNamara. Good morning.
7: Hello.
6: You know, we talked a little bit in the previous hour about the Sanctuary City hearings that were held in Congress. And the Democrats, of course, feeling totally and completely inconvenienced by being there. But they actually brought in parents of two of their children that were victims of illegal immigrants in car crashes. One was a hit and run and another was a truck driver. And so... you and I just sit and look at this and go, I mean, just how uncaring can you be? And we try to compare it to other things like the shooting of the health insurance company, CEO, back last year.
7: Yeah. Brian Thompson.
6: Brian Thompson. I happened to just see this. Thanks, Alan gave me this story. Multiple scholars warn that social media is from the College Fix. Could be helping turn alleged murderer Luigi Mangione into a Robin Hood-esque figure in light of angst against the healthcare system. Their warnings come after a new Emerson College poll found a significant minority of young adults appear sympathetic to him. The 28-year-old is on trial after allegedly murdering United Healthcare CEO Brian Thompson in December of 2024. Nearly 4 in 10 people, 39% between the ages of 18 to 29, consider Mangione's alleged murder acceptable or at least somewhat acceptable, according to a poll published on August 20th. Overall, less than 17% of Americans felt that same way. The acceptable or somewhat acceptable rate declined with each age group going from 26% for those ages 30 to 39 to 10% for those 50 to 59 and 6% for those 70 years or older per the data. University of Notre Dame professor Tim Weiniger told the College Fix that he's not largely surprised by the number of young adults who are sympathetic to the accused. I imagine that young people feel that Mangione represents frustration, and they understand why he allegedly murdered the executive. Here's the point. Those are the people least affected by the healthcare system.
7: Yeah, right.
6: They're not even affected by it.
7: No.
6: If you should have anger of people saying, well, doggone it, it should be justifiable, and there is no reason to be justifiable. It isn't justifiable. Because what you're saying is, well, if they turn down your healthcare, well, was it in the contract?
7: Right. Did they violate a contract? Yeah. And if they did, violence is still not the answer.
6: Right. There's a civil system that we have here, but it should be people over 70. You know, those old people, the ancient people
8: who had
7: really, really, really, really, really, really, really, really, really old people.
6: Really, really, really old people.
7: That were born in the mid-1900s.
6: You know, I got a birthday this month.
7: You do have a birthday this month.
6: And I won't be 70 anymore.
7: You and my youngest daughter have a birthday. I think they're just a few days apart. She's going to be 30, and you're not going to be 30. But,
6: I'm only a couple decades. Well, a few decades. No, wait, a couple is two. A few would be three, right?
7: Yeah, you're more than twice as old.
6: But it should be, all right, I'll include me. It should be us. We should be the ones that are furious, right?
8: Well, I'll tell you this.
6: At the healthcare,
8: that's it.
6: The things we go through in the healthcare system.
8: I'll say this. In my younger years, I was not an advocate for senior citizens. I will say this. I have had a change of heart over time, and with time, I have become more compassionate. I have learned to see my faults in not being compassionate when I was, say, 20 or 22 or even 52. I'd say when I probably somewhere around my 60th birthday earlier this year, a whole new, we'll call it wave of compassion for senior citizens arrived in my heart like a gift. Are you buying this? So I am becoming, and with each day as I get closer to 61, I get wiser and wiser. And I have a great, not complete, I'm getting there, but a great respect for seniors. I do have
6: What was the movie they filmed in Fort Worth at the Water Gardens, the one where
7: the science, the sci-fi movie.
6: Yeah. Wait, was it 40 or 30 where you were eliminated?
7: Yeah. Was it 30?
6: I think
7: I forgot. I want to say it was 30.
6: I can't think of the name of the movie.
7: Something runner. Hold on.
6: The Running Man?
7: It was no. Was yeah. it running? No.
6: I can't think of it.
7: What was the one?
8: Blade Runner.
6: No.
7: Yeah. Blade Runner was filmed. That was the one filmed in the Water Gardens, right?
6: No.
7: Yeah. I thought so. We'll see.
6: No? Let me just see here. I can't think of it. Okay. Dystopian. Okay. No, that's where your bio said dystopian future, Los Angeles 2019. In which synthetic humans known as replicants are bioengineered. That's not it. So,
7: well, that's the one that was filmed in the Fort Worth Water Gardens, though. Blade Runner was.
6: Okay, I'm thinking of something else. Logan's
7: Run.
6: Thinking
7: of different running. Right. Yeah.
6: Yeah.
7: There's Running Man, Logan's Run, Blade Runner. There was a lot of running back then in sci-fi. Yeah, it's so you were, and what was the deal? You were taken out at 30? Yeah.
6: Logan's Run, filmed in the Dallas-Fort Worth area.
7: Okay.
6: Used as a futuristic, the Dallas Market Center, the Fort Worth Water Gardens.
7: Okay.
6: Was used for Logan's Run.
7: Okay. All right.
6: I was always an advocate, for mandatory.
7: Oh, yeah. I'm sorry. My AI said rather than Blade Runner, it was Logan's Run.
6: Yeah.
7: You're right. Yes.
6: Yeah.
7: Sorry.
6: Oh, I remember.
7: That's bad AIing on my part.
6: Yeah. Come on. Let's get your.
7: Or the fact that I can't read.
6: No, I was always an advocate for mandatory assisted suicide for anybody 70 or older. I've changed my mind now.
7: No, I just want them to drive faster. This is the only thing. That's my only request. But now that we're aging into it, I think one day it may be the young people telling us to slow down. Because we were in the era of, faster cars, right?
6: Mm-hmm.
7: So if you're in the era, if you grew up in the era of the Model T, 2030, that's highway speed.
6: I've come to think now that 70 is the new 25.
7: Why?
6: And,
7: why would you think that? Why would anybody think that?
6: Well, I wrote to my buddy the other day.
9: I sit there. I went to my new primary doctor. Then I went across the street to my favorite breakfast restaurant, and it was around 9:30. Mm-hmm. And I said, "Wow!" I went in there, and it was full of just, you know, all just gorgeous women. Now they were all pregnant or with very annoying children. And I turned 71 years old this month, and I went, where the hell am I going with this? That's what I wrote to him. And he goes, that was the best text you ever sent me in my life. Yeah. That was just greatness.
7: Yeah.
9: Because you went, you probably go, where am I going with all of this?
7: Yeah. What does this mean? What does any of this mean?
9: Yeah. So when you see this, but there is a legitimate point. I mean, we're having fun here, but I think there's a legitimate point that you've got 39% of young people that say, well, Luigi Mangione, we believe that, what he did is partially justified. Murder at a healthcare executive is partially justified. They're not even in the healthcare system yet.
7: No.
9: They're not even dealing with the healthcare system at this particular point. They're not sick. They're young people.
7: Yes.
9: So why do they justify it if they haven't been personally impacted? And again, I'm not using as an excuse if you're personally impacted by something, you know, negative.
7: Right.
9: But it's, you know what it's like? And I do believe it is social media. If you pay attention to social media and you've never flown on a commercial airliner before, you'll never fly.
7: Mm. Right.
9: Yeah. Because flying on a commercial airliner is the worst experience that you could possibly ever have, according to social media.
7: Well, no,
9: it's completely the worst thing ever. Now, I've been flying since 1974.
7: And boy, are your arms tired.
9: Oh, man, I'm telling you. And nothing's really changed.
7: Right.
9: It's about the same thing. Now, I do get my upgrades now and things like that.
7: Yeah.
9: You know, but it's the same.
7: They peel your grapes for you, all that.
9: Well, but the flight attendants don't pay attention to me.
7: Yeah. Hey, ma'am, with my salad, could you peel my iceberg, please?
9: Is this all you have? Is Italian red wine? By the way, could you please tell the cattle back there to stop mooing and coach?
7: Yeah. Somebody's snoring in coach. Would you go, please, put a pillow over
9: them? I got upgraded to first class. Yeah. When the hell did we start allowing kids crying in first class, for God's sakes?
7: We need coach noise cancellation headphones, please. CNC. Yeah.
9: Now.
7: And bring me an ashtray for my edibles. You have, what wine pairs nicely with edibles, ma'am? Can you tell me that? This fork looks dirty. I can't eat my edibles with this fork.
9: And then they come in and they tell me.
7: You're slicing your edibles with a knife.
9: The flight attendant came in and told me, they said, sir, you've got to move your seat up. Why? Why the hell are you telling me what to do?
7: Yeah.
9: Who do you think you are? Sir, we're going to tell the pilot. What do you think this is, a dictatorship? Actually, it is in the airplane.
7: The pilot doesn't have control over me.
9: Yeah, nobody has control over me.
7: Actually.
9: I'm a citizen of the United States.
7: Yeah, exactly.
9: Well, honestly,
7: is that where some of the weird behavior on flights is coming from? I don't know if there's any correlation to how many times these individuals have flown, but I mean, the weird, you know, videos you'll see that go viral with somebody just kind of losing it.
9: Oh, yeah. Yeah. But I guess my point is, when you see that things that are basically compared to when my father was born, a miracle now.
7: Yeah.
9: Being able to go anywhere in an airplane is viewed as one of the worst experiences. Now, we have so much abundance in everything.
7: Well, I think of the military. Okay. Not only did you just have to learn to fly, you had to learn to fly and then fight, you know, the whole dogfighting thing. You had to learn to do that and maneuver. That to me is a totally different kind of brain. And now we just walk into a building, sit down in a chair. And then when it's our turn, we get onto, this big metal tube with wings and then sit in another chair for a few hours, and we're all the way across the country.
9: Yeah. I mean, it's a, compared to when you actually look at what we have, but there is the mindset that you've been born in abundance. You know nothing else except that.
7: Right.
9: So you don't relate. Now, I will say this. I've always looked back, and I wasn't born in the 1800s.
7: Almost, but no.
9: Right. But I look at all the modern conveniences that we have, and I'm able to look back and go, my God, we are so blessed that we were born at this time in human history.
7: Oh, my gosh.
9: You know, there is such gratitude for what we have and what technology has brought us, and that I can fly, you know, wherever I want to go, that I've been able to have a career and still be able to, you know, with my immediate family, have a great relationship, and to the point where they've actually said, you know, it's like you live here because we only see each other like once every 3 or 4 weeks, and we see you once every 3 or 4 weeks.
7: Yeah.
9: So we're always, I mean, that it's unbelievable, you know, what we have and the abundance of everything that we have and what you get in a, for example, in a supermarket and what an automobile provides, you know, to you. I mean, what technology has given us and the abundance of what we have. And all we do is bitch.
7: No, yesterday, my automatic sprinkler system went down. I didn't know it. I went to change the settings to change the watering times. And then I have this alert. I Google it on my phone, comes up, says, all right, here it is. Here's how you trace it. Traced it. 10 minutes later, ordered a part for less than $9. It's going to arrive on my porch sometime between 4 and 9 a.m. I could have paid $5 to have it delivered yesterday afternoon. I'm going to, when I get home and there's daylight, I'm going to go into the ground where this thing is located, unscrew it, and then connect 4 wires, screw it back in, and then my system's going to, hopefully, be fixed. It's going, you know, it's, and I'm thinking to myself, first of all, an irrigation system, like for your home, not farming to sustain a farm and sustain life. It's only about my grass looking green.
9: Well, that's happened a bunch to me just up around my house. It's like, oh, I got to fix this. What do I do? Go to YouTube. Okay, there it is. What parts do I need? Okay, it'll be here. Ah, geez, I got to wait till it's 4 o'clock in the afternoon. The part's not going to be here until between 4 and 7 a.m. in the morning. What the hell's going on? Society is crumbling.
7: I ordered a new head unit, radio and everything for my, so I could upgrade my, on my new truck, you know, something that I wanted. But I had to order it direct from this company, and it wasn't going to be overnight. And I was like, oh, you got to be kidding me. But it's going to take 3 days.
9: But where does it get to the point of, you've grown up with all abundance and everything is there for you where you don't know any difference.
7: You never have to leave the house.
9: But where does it come to the point of complaining to the point that if you don't get the abundance and exactly what you want, that murder is a possible solution? Where does that jump from?
7: I think the murder of Brian Thompson is very close to that.
9: Yeah. The point.
7: That's it. Yeah.
9: How do you get there?
7: Well, here we are.
9: How do you get to the sanctuary cities earlier and not caring about Americans?
7: Right.
9: We are Red Eye Radio.
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11: Farmers, whether in the middle of harvest or just beginning, Dan Needon of the National Education Center for Agricultural Safety says make safety checks of machinery and have personal protection and safety equipment available prior to the start of harvest for each season, for each day.
12: We always want to take a look at fire extinguishers that are in the shed and in the combine. Are they charged? Are they ready to go? The first aid kits. 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
11: Needon adds, if a grower's area uses 911 signs for emergency notification,
12: have a notebook in every vehicle that might go from farmstead to farmstead because farmers are now renting more property than ever before. So if you have an emergency that you can get that 911 sign and be able to give them that 911 number right away, which is going to tell the dispatcher what fire department, what ambulance, what law enforcement agency to be able to respond.
11: I'm Rod Bain reporting for the U.S. Department of Agriculture in Washington, D.C.
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0: We are Red Eye Radio. He's Eric Cronin, and I'm Gary McNamara. Yeah, so, you know, you talk about the sense of entitlement and, you know, in a society of complete and total abundance, where everything is almost, when you think about it, and how we've advanced in the last, and I can look at my dad's life. He's 100 years old. I can look back at what they had at 100 years ago, what we have now. You've got abundance, which then turns into a sense of entitlement that everything should just naturally happen, to complete rage if every one of your wants and needs is not taken care of.
1: Right.
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1: We are Red Eye Radio. He's Eric Cronin. I'm Gary McNamara. The Lindsey Clancy case, we'll get to that coming up in just 1 minute.
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1: I was just scanning the Babylon Bee.
2: Yeah.
1: One of my favorite headlines from yesterday. Mm-hmm. Babylon Bee writers devastated as AOC announces she will never date a conservative.
2: That would have been funny.
1: I was faking it yesterday funny. As if I was devastated, but of course we all know it's...
2: Well...
1: It's a... Good God, I couldn't spend a... Oh,
2: how would you have a conversation? What would the, you know, okay, would you like to go to
1: AOC?
2: Well, first of all, let's just start with the date, right? Okay. Would you like to go to dinner? What did you mean by that? Would you like to go to a place where we can sit down and they'll serve us food? Who's going to service food? And don't you have compassion for the servers? What do you mean by someone will service food? This is 2026.
1: Now, I know what I do with you. Let's go out to a wine bar. She's always drinking wine. So
2: yeah.
1: I'll say this. My opening.
2: How about a box of wine and a McRib? And you stay in your car. I'll stay in my car. And we'll just sit there with the windows open in the parking lot of McDonald's. And, you know, that way, if I need to leave, I can go now.
1: Now, look, because I'm much older than her, but still single, I will let you know that I would date her at least once. All right. Now, it has nothing to do with being attracted to her. Let me finish here. If I was, mm-hmm. I believe my testosterone level is about 1% of what it was at 18.
2: All right.
1: But to me, I would date her if she would accept it just because of the curiosity of what the hell is in a mind like that.
2: Well, first of all, I don't have any blue dye for my hair. And then beyond that, what am I going to wear? I don't have any hipster jeans.
1: But I don't know. I wouldn't know where to start because my only goal would be I need to get into this mind. One of the most frustrating things that I think most conservatives find is that when somebody has a liberal mindset, you can never get to the core of what their beliefs are. If you talk to me or you, you can get to, we will fill you in exactly how we think about everything.
2: You don't even have to ask in my case. Just hang out with me long enough and it'll happen.
1: You're going to find out what, you know, why I think about whatever question you have. I'm going to answer you and then I'll say, have I explained it fully to you? I had a conversation with somebody the other day.
2: Yeah.
1: Not about politics, but something else. And I just said, do you fully understand what I'm saying here? I mean, because I just want to make sure you understand. And then they said, Gary, yeah, I understand completely. I've known you long enough where I know what your motivations are on everything because I completely understand. But I wanted to make sure that they understood it. And I would say that in any other issue, you know, of politics or whatever. And so there's, to me, always this curiosity. I would love to actually, I mean, it wouldn't be a date because I'm just trying to find out how, you know, whether there's a path that I could understand to the insanity of a liberal mind. But there is a genuine curiosity of that and why they won't tell us how they think. Mm-hmm. Why, it, you know, they are, maybe because they don't know how they think. They just, you know, there's just certain thoughts in their head. One thing that you and I have learned, and we learned this a few years back, that one of the biggest mistakes that people make is we believe that all human beings think the same.
2: Right.
1: Yeah. And they don't.
2: Right.
1: You know, they don't think the same. They don't process thoughts the same way. They just don't. There are people that are, you know, and I view myself as somebody who's analytical. You, here's the issue. I want to break it down. I'm not offended by what the opposition thinks. In fact, I have more curiosity than I think they do to understand why they think the way that they think.
2: Yeah.
1: There doesn't seem to be curiosity on the left to say, why do I think this way? And if you ask me, Gary, why do you think this way? I'd lay it out. Here's number one, number two, number three, number four, number five. There's a different way of thinking. I believe that most conservatives are true conservatives are critical thinkers. They analyze things. Mm-hmm. They observe, they analyze, and then they can point out, you know, what they like and what they dislike. One thing that I found out with the women that, and most of them I had more in common politically, that I've, you know, dated and had relationships, with in the past. I will tell you this, that every woman I've ever dated before, any woman who's a friend of mine today will tell me, they say, you know, you're really rare. And I go, why? They go, because you tell us what you like about us. You actually lay it out. You'll say, I like this about you. And I like this about you. And people really don't do that. No, they don't. Cause no.
2: Mm-hmm.
1: They go, you lay it out real early. You know, I like this about you. I like that about you. I like that about you. I like that. You do this. That's really, really cool. Whatever. She goes, women especially always tell me, I point out to them what I specifically, you know, like about them. And of course, what I dislike just doesn't exist.
2: No, I, after 37 plus years, I regularly send my wife a list of pros and cons.
1: Send? You're not in the room?
2: Yeah. No. She needs to study this when she's alone and has time to think about it. She needs to think about what she's done.
1: In order to have corrective action.
2: Because there are ways to correct it.
1: No.
2: I think if you talk about relationships, whether it's a relationship between, you know, a couple or friends or just acquaintances, there needs to be a clear table setting of, you know, what is what. Because the more you cloud that situation or try and make it something that it's not, or try and pretend to be something you're not or the other person, vice versa, whatever, then there's nothing there that's genuine. It's not on, you're not on solid ground. You're not on sure footing if that's going to be your approach. The approach has to be, you have to know that person, I think, to have any respect for them. And that goes for every level, every degree of any relationship. And I think that's what it's about. I consider myself a pretty good read on people. You can tell by their actions how they carry themselves, the words they use, if they say thank you, if they, you know, those kind of things. You can see that. And when I interact with people, I love being around people. And when I interact with people, I just love being around people who are seemingly good people. And that's, you know, that's the difference, is that now, and this kind of goes back into the psychology of what you were saying before, how did we get to this point where you cross this line? The left has crossed this threshold into this uncaring group that seems hell-bent on justifying violence or committing violence in extreme cases. This psychology is extremely important and should be explored, because there is a basis for all of it. And none of it is based on honesty, except for the fact, I'll put the asterisk here, if that's truly who they are, and more we are seeing them own, certain people on the left, these radicals will own how they feel. They will, you know, do these things and then, or say these things and justify them.
1: Well, let me ask you this. Is it, as we've talked about before, and this, you know, I came to the realization decades ago, and so did you, and one of the things that hit us was when anything that we would say, the opposition would say, well, that's racist. Well, it's not racist at all. Why do you keep saying it's racist? Why do you keep assuming it? And then we realize that liberals are the ones that practice identity politics.
2: Yeah.
1: And they admit they practice identity politics. It's not like we're making the accusation and they don't know it.
2: Right.
1: You know, Democrats have talked about it, but we have to stop judging people by groups and judge them by individuals. Well, to me, that's a basic critical thinking concept. You judge everybody by how you meet them. You don't put anybody in a group and say, all blacks think this, and therefore all whites should think this. Or if you don't think this, I mean, the racism that is thrown out, especially in the Democratic Party, at blacks.
2: Yeah.
1: You know, you better not get off the reservation.
2: Right. Well, you look at what Obama said in 24.
1: Yeah.
2: He was railing against black men for supporting Trump.
1: Right. So you look at these, things and you say, do they not have the ability? Were they not trained? And I'm trying to think, did anybody, I guess with conversations, nobody ever said to me, you know, because we hear this, we need to teach critical thinking. Well, I don't know how you teach it. Nobody ever said to me, Gary, let's teach you critical thinking. You know, I was raised by critical thinkers, so maybe that helped me. But is it actually the case where there are certain people that don't have the ability to do critical thinking? Have they not trained their minds, or have their minds not been trained? However you do that, and I don't even know how you would do that, but I know that in order to be a critical thinker, you think differently from somebody who reacts emotionally and with incredible passion, rage, and fury about an idea that they don't even fully understand.
2: Right. Yeah.
1: You know, how do you get to that point? Is the mind a completely different mind? Does the mind process thoughts in a completely different way? And I would have to say, yes, it does.
2: Yeah.
1: And so my next question would be, why is that happening? So no, I would go on a date with AOC, not for anything romantic, but any liberal that would say to me, yes, I want to have a discussion with you, I'd love to have. And I just go back to my Uncle Norm very quickly here before he died, you know, and we disagreed on stuff, but he told me, he said, before he died, he said, you know, I don't agree with you on everything. He said, but I love listening to you because I know exactly how you've got to every thought.
2: Right.
1: He goes, and most talk show hosts, and this would go back 30 years ago, most talk show hosts, I don't know how they come. I know what their opinion is. I don't know how they get there. You always make sure that I know. He said, so I know when I'm finished listening to you, I know that even if I disagree with you, that your opinion comes from a base of morality.
2: Right.
1: And it was one of the nicest things was ever said to me.
2: Right, yeah.
1: We are Red Eye Radio.
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0: Gary McNamara.
1: Well, the NFL season starts next weekend, and the good thing was the Colin Kaepernick hype ended yesterday. It didn't last as long as it normally did.
2: Yeah. Well, it's going to get shorter and shorter.
3: That was the best ever, though. He's calling out the NFL's a bunch of racists. They don't really mean all this stuff.
2: Which is why he kept trying to get back in over and over and over and over and over and over.
1: It's exactly what we have said all along, that you have to understand that the liberals have to continue to divide. They need to continue to make more victims and therefore more oppressors. And now the NFL that was trying to say we're standing up for the victims, of course, have become the oppressors.
2: Yes, of course.

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1: Uh-huh. 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

Real with Reverend Al Sharpton. Very good afternoon to you all across the country. 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Or you can go to our message board at www.nationalactionnetwork.net. And I see Telarindra says, good morning, Mr. Al Sharpton. Love you. I love you back. And James Thomas is saying, good afternoon, Reverend Sharpton and everyone, and happy exhale. Hold my mule Friday. That's what it is. Exhale whatever's on your mind, whatever's in your heart. We're going to end it with holding that mule with Bishop Cavendish. I was old enough to understand our struggle. You are my inspiration for my fighting injustices against myself. I love it. Thank you, Jane. Thank you, Pamela Edgar. And I think that James Thomas said, good afternoon, Reverend Sharpton and everyone, and happy exhale, hold my mule Friday, and sending a special shout out to Congressman Emanuel Cleaver for keeping his seat in Missouri. We have to keep on fighting. Yes, the Supreme Court in Missouri came back and said that we were correct in saying that they ought to keep the congressional map the way it was, which is also includes Congressman Emanuel Cleaver's seat. And they ruled against changing and abiding by the lines that the federal government under Donald Trump wanted to redraw, which would have drawn that district way out yonder. I had Congressman Cleaver on Politics Nation not long ago, I think last week or week before last, and they won that in the court. We'll see if they try to appeal it, but at this point, with mail-in ballots starting and early voting starting soon, that's a major victory. Two congressional districts saved that are mostly leaning Democratic. So footsteps, I should say, is being heard with the GOP. Then I saw that the first midterm ballots, as I said, are going out this week, including North Carolina, and it's already on. Then I see those that are talking all of this progress stuff. Well, let me tell you about your progress.

0: the unemployment numbers have come out for August, and we see that the unemployment, the jobs numbers, are again below inflation. Only 175,000 jobs they're claiming, and it does not meet inflation's second month in a row. This is why, while you're seeing the questions of affordability is raising its head, and at the same time, they're fighting to get tax cuts for billionaires and all kinds of other stuff. I think this is absolutely crazy, and we need to, in any way and shape we can, stand up and fight back. You saw they stood up in Missouri. They didn't abandon Reverend Congressman Emanuel Cleaver, and he kept the faith. He said, I'm not coming off the ballot. I'm not announcing I'm not running. I'm going to run anyhow. And he was right. And look what happened. It looks like he has preserved his seat. Akeem Smith is saying, good afternoon, Reverend Sharpton. NBC News reporting Trump threatens to stop some international trade if U.S. interest rates aren't forward. Yeah, he's going to, you know, it's like huff and puff and blow your house down. But he's only hurting himself. He's called for a midterm. He called for a midterm convention of Republicans this week. I think it's Tuesday, Wednesday, Thursday, something like that. And a lot of Republican members of Congress are saying, well, I got something I got to do. I'm not going. He is slowly eroding his own base. I was on Morning Joe a little while this morning, and they had one of the reporters that had been out there interviewing people, all white in a red state that had voted for Trump. And three of them randomly chosen at a, I believe it was a gas station, a filling station, said, ah, no, I'm disappointed. He said, no war, look at where we are. No, I'm not with them. One lady said, was asked, would you vote for him again? She said, I like him, but I don't think I can vote for him again. He is going to be tremendous baggage for the Republicans in this midterm election. And he's got all this money that he's raised, millions of dollars. He's not giving any to the candidates. And he's talking about he's going on tour. But everybody knows he's going on tour. He's going on tour about Trump. It's not going to help those candidates. So let's not grow weary in well-doing. Let's work. And that's what we intend to do. We are just a week away from the big march, getting ready to embark. We've been meeting the last 2 days trying to set how we go into those cities that buses messed up so we can rally with those people first and then move on all over the South. But I want to hit those, I think it's four cities that either the bus company messed up or our side messed up. We're looking into that, but I'm not waiting on the outcome. We're going to hit the road in the next few days so we can deal with those people and organize, while we're there, the voting brigade. And I know that a lot of people, you know, I thank God for the people that are committed, because when things happen that is not to my liking or yours, that's when we see where you are in terms of your commitment. And some people stood up like soldiers and said, well, I don't know what happened, but we're together and let's stand up about voting. Others just freak out like this was a bus outing to a picnic. I've had some texting about why wasn't I on the program or why wasn't somebody I like on the program? We had a 3-hour program, and we had to put the people on the program that was cleared to be on the program. Because if we were not out of there in 3 hours, you deal with the Trump administration, they cut the mics off and we couldn't have marched to the King Memorial. So, I mean, this wasn't, freebie night where everybody get up and shoot the best shot. Everybody knew who was on the program in advance. So all kind of pettiness. And I've gotten, I guess, to the stage and age in my life where I don't even defend and argue people anymore. I say, okay, you're finished. Now this is what we're going to do. We're going to form brigades. We're going on the road. And we're going to deal with the people that waited and didn't get a bus first. And then we're going to organize. But we had 32 states there. And those people were told instructions. We're going to organize. And people that just run their mouth, let them make noise. But that's all it is noise. And let's know where we're going. Pauline McCullough says that early voting begins in late October in New Jersey. I'm with it. That's why we got to get geared up. All right, let's take a break. We will be right back. It is Exhale Friday. 1-877-532-5797. 1-877-532-5797. Shopton, keeping it real. Be right back.
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1: 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Let's start taking some calls first. Let me go to Spencer in Little Mountain, South Carolina. Little Mountain, South Carolina. I don't hear Spencer.
2: Okay, I'm glad you got it in. Al, thank you very much for taking my call. And I don't want to take up extra time because other folks want to call. But look, I called you the other day about the Clancy case. And for black people, taxpayers, they learn stuff from other big event type noticeable stuff that's going on. We all pay taxes, but guess what? Here's where we find out that we lack a lot of stuff in the 21st century. In the Clancy case, it was a deadlock. So what they did, the lawyer asked for the Supreme Court to call in and to help unlock this case. Now, here I am, 83 years old. I never known black power to ask the Supreme Court for something within a lesser time than that, usually 3 months, 6 months. Now, what am I talking about? I'm talking about the fact in the 21st century, we are not using all of our power in certain places to cause a reaction. Let's look at something else that is going to be hard for people to imagine. But when you put Christmas lights on a Christmas tree, that's what it is. But when you hang Christmas lights around your house in May and June, people wonder, say, wait a minute, what's going on? I thought that was Christmas lights. But when the force behind it demands wherever you see these lights, they Christmas lights, but I got the real purpose why I'm hanging them. See, we missing something here with how we angle the force of our intentions. And right now, once again, I'm going to bring it up. They never looked at testing for testosterone. Right. They never used that because that husband had feminine intentions and the wife had male intentions. That's the reason them kids got killed. They got caught within them two clowns want to have a life of their own. But Mother Nature threw them three babies. That's what I was trying to bring up to you. But they know how to get out of things. If you look at all these big cases these days.
1: Yeah, but I think you borderline say that's your interpretation. That's not what was determined as fact. You getting ready to get all these radio stations we on calls from FCC. We do not know for a fact what the woman, the mother and the father was. We're saying what was has alleged or was that found to be so.
2: No, okay, now listen at this. Of course you're not. I'm just a caller. I'm calling in on how I pay my tax dollar.
1: I understand you know, that, but whoa. I understand that you're just a caller, and I understand that you're on several stations, that if a caller makes an allegation, I have to make sure to protect the station that I say you are a caller, you're not speaking for the stations or me. I understand that.
2: That's right.
1: You're saying what you're saying, I'm saying what I'm saying. Go ahead.
2: Okay. But now what I'm saying is information on how I call your station and say what I said. What you're doing now, just like the rest of your bullhorn, if any type of truth in that, we want to try to find out how that's much more truth in that.
1: Right. That's right.
2: Yeah, that's all it is.
1: Well, okay, thank you for your call. Let me go to Christine in Manhattan, New York. Christine?
3: Hi,
0: Reverend Al?
1: Yes.
0: Thanks for taking my call. Congratulations on your 15 years at MSN now.
1: Thank you.
0: The fantastic march. Congratulations on all you do.
1: Thank you.
0: You know, Reverend Al, of course, 9/11 is coming up. My cousin called me night before last. And this cousin, listen, my grandfather, her grandfather was sisters and brothers. That's how far we go back, but we didn't know each other when we were young. And she is, her name is Brenda Cox, and she stood up for me when I did the Vietnam Memorial recognizing my husband. And Brenda Cox will be 80 years old soon. And my point to this is I know the planes hit the towers in New York. And I thought the plane I thought it just touched the Pentagon. My cousin lives across the street from the Pentagon. She lives in Arlington, Virginia. And that plane went into the Pentagon. I did not know that. I'd like to keep up with the news, but that was 2001. But I didn't know the plane went inside, was in the Pentagon. And she said it was there for about 3 months before they got it out. And she knew people that worked in the Pentagon. And her neighborhood was all, you know, they upset because they knew the people that were killed there. And it shook me because I asked her to do things for me. I didn't know what she was going through. Sometimes you can take things. Well, no. Sometimes you just don't know, and I just didn't know how that plane went into the Pentagon. I am a wife. I'm an Army wife. So I always try to keep up with the military stuff. And when my husband was in the Army, and he was always in and out of the Pentagon. And when it hit, when the planes hit, we were in Maryland at that time. But I did not know that the plane, am I the only person that didn't know the plane went inside the Pentagon?
1: I have no idea. I knew it. I would assume a lot of people, it was all in the news.
0: Oh, okay. I never heard it. But anyway, I thank you for taking my call. And I like to keep up with, like I say, I like to keep up with the news, but I just don't know how I missed that. And I'm so happy that on 9/11, all the presidents will be here in New York.
1: Yeah, that would be good to show some unity and some common sense. Thank you for your call and your memories. Let's take a break. We'll be right back. It's XL Friday. Whatever's on your mind, whatever's in your heart, 1-877-532-5797. 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

0: I'm your host, Reverend Al Sharpton, and we're back 1-877-577-1877-532-5797, 1-877-532-5797, and let us go to Germany and hear from Rick on XL Friday. Rick?
1: Good day, Brother Sharpton.
0: Good day.
1: Okay, they're trying to use the post office and nullify the mail-in vote. 3, 4, 5 years ago, I called the black radio station in Philadelphia, Pennsylvania, and said on the Nick Taliaferro show, Evening Words, to a black female guest from Texas, that America was headed towards a shooting civil war beyond the war of words and policy in politics. The woman laughed at me and asked, who wants civil war? You all there in America are about to find out who wants civil war. I'm done, brother man.
0: All right. Thank you for your call. Let's go to Disco Brian in Philadelphia, Pennsylvania.
2: Hey, Rev, I am actually literally exhaling the only summer day I took. We're at Asbury Park in New Jersey, wishing that you were here with us. So I brought you, and now you're on my phone with me, and it is always the highest honor of my lifetime to be able to speak to you. And I just want to thank you for that. And I also just want to, Rev, I found out something that I don't know how relevant it is. I mean, there's so much. I want to have a 12-hour discussion with you, but there's so much to discuss. But I found a little interesting bit of historical, I did a little exploration, and I found out that John Lennon he wrote the song Power to the People, right? And he was hanging out with, at the time in 1970, 71, 72, he's hanging out with a bunch of the new left, the radicals, Tariq Ali, Abby Hoffman, and those guys. And he was like really into revolutionary politics. And, you know, Rev, it's kind of similar to me, not that I was like John Lennon in any way, but I'm mostly talentless. But, you know, Rev, I had the same thing. And John Lennon, in other words, I hung out with that same kind of crew, as I've told you, right? I way before DSA, I was basically a disciple of Noam Chomsky, and I would, you know, lecture people of all colors and ages about the need for them to submit to socialism and communism and, you know, all those left, super left-wing things. And I never looked at my whiteness in those contexts, especially when I was talking to black or elder, civil rights folks. And I look back on that with a lot of guilt and shame, and that's why I'm here regularly talking to you and getting more than talking to you. I'm listening and I'm receiving you. And the thing that I just want to say about John Lennon is, in the before he was assassinated, he was doing interviews and talking about how in the early 70s he was trying to fit in with far left revolutionaries, and he regretted that period of trying to appease those people, because he said that much of my criticism now is that they didn't listen to women and they didn't listen to black Americans. So it's just remarkable. And I think I'm going to conclude with this. Do you know that Bernie Sanders theme song, when he comes out at every event, except, of course, the March on Washington, but whenever he comes on stage at his events, he plays the song Power to the People by John Lennon. And John Lennon said that writing that, he wrote that out of guilt that he felt for being wealthy and for being, you know, popular, and wrote it to kind of fit in with the far left folks that he went on to say the exact criticism I have of the very far left people and institutions that I so desperately wanted to fit in at the time, you know, in order to sort of make up for my moral failings. And the entire time I should have been, you know, searching deeper into what you're doing and what the civil rights movement had been up to, because I wrongly thought that my being a leftist, a Noam Chomsky-loving, Democracy Now-watching leftist, that somehow I was part of the civil rights movement. And Rev, I wasn't, I regret that. So I just thank you. I thank Dominique. I thank everyone, you know, within your movement who embrace people like me, however flawed and, you know, mistaken we've been in the past, and with forgiveness and grace and allowing us to try harder, you know, for you. So bless you, Rev. Thank you. And thank National Action Network and everyone that's part of this movement. Bless you.
0: All right, thank you, and have a good time at Asbury Park, and get on back and let's go to work. Thank you for your call. Let me go to RT in St. Louis, Missouri. RT. RT. I don't hear RT. I see James Mitchell on our board saying reportedly Senator John Fetterman blew off meeting with paralyzed vets to hype Israel on Fox News. That's sad. Yeah, I was on, I don't know if it was Morning Joe this morning or yesterday, on Stephanie Rules, and that came up, that he had not shown up for meeting with vets near his office or house, and went on Fox News, and that there's a lot of discontent in Pennsylvania around Fetterman and whether Fetterman is really going to stay with the Democrats or is he going to switch with the Republicans. And one of the commentators even said that they see the making of a Manchin here. If y'all remember, Senator Manchin was the one, he and and Sinema were the ones that sunk some of the most important legislation Democrats had under Biden. So it's very, very interesting. Let's go to Raj in Cleveland, Ohio. Raj.
3: Hey, Reverend Lyle. Hey, thanks for taking my call. I remember before I mentioned, I was wondering if was there something a little bit more to this guy calling out a term about the DSA, and I found out there is a huge movement against them by even people that's on the left that's considering them to be far left. And he mentioned he was against the far left, what he was calling the far left back whenever this was for himself. But those people probably seem far left back, you know, 50, 60 years ago during the 50s and 60s, where people were just wanting to have their share of fair rights and equal rights and opportunities and justice. That was considered the far left back in the 60s for blacks to just want that. And now the people saying, okay, that's fine and all, but now there's the whole paradigm, you know, has shifted to where, okay, the same people and even more demographics, are minority demographics, are demanding more because society has advanced to the point where they deserve more, and they want equal rights and the same thing they wanted back then. But now it's even more glaring because the oppression is just as glaring or heating up from the oppressor side. So I'm saying that to say some of these same people who were against just, you know, mainly blacks, you know, back at that time. Now you see they're saying that these people today, the same demographics, even more, are asking for a little bit too much now that they want universal health care, like certain other countries, universal education, universal child care, you know, even taxing the wealthy, you know, eliminating debt, medical debt and student debt. That's considered far left now. And those who are against the genocide and the Israeli attacks on Palestine, that's where it's really boiling down to. And now they got this propaganda against anybody who's speaking out against that, mainly the Israel whole thing with Netanyahu. They're getting attacked, and even down to El Saeed and Hassan Piker. And Hassan Piker has spoke out against Israel doing that, and they called him anti-Semitic. And then there was a red flag rose up, as far as I'm concerned, because there was a Republican, Mike, well, I'll get his name, but he, Mike Rogers, he came out, a Republican running for Senate, he came out and defended this guy, I mean, railed against Saeed and Hassan Piker. But then there was when Hassan Piker spoke out against Jeremy Bass, he's a Democrat, the Jeremy Bass guy, said America is not the homeland, and there's nothing wrong with the United States being a pawn for Israel. And he's supposed to be a Democrat, and here's this Republican defending him, who had neo-Nazi KKK memes posted on his site. And come to find out, he's got a chat group that's attracting some people that's calling black people monkeys and watermelon people. So these are the people that's against the DSA, because they don't want people, they don't want the bar to be moved and raised. Now that people said, okay, we came this far, but we still got that much far more to go, and we got to get rid of the billionaires and Israel out of these Israel lobbyists out of our economy.
0: You know, you got a lot of people in Israel marching against Netanyahu. So
3: yeah,
0: let's not talk about, wait a minute, I let you talk 2 minutes. I didn't interrupt. You can't act as though Israel is a monolith. They got a lot of dissension right there in Israel on what Netanyahu's doing. All right, let's take a break. We'll be right back. Keeping it real. Shopton, Exhale Friday. Be right back.
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3: The New York Times says he's not only the most important person right now in the civil rights movement, but the New York Times says you're the most important person in the Democratic Party.

0: your host, Reverend Al Sharpton, and we're back. It's XL Friday. Whatever's on your mind, whatever's in your heart, 1-877-532-5797, 1-877-532-5797, or you can go to our message board at www.nationalactionnetwork.net. I look on the message board, a Ron Hombre said, "Didn't YT guy from Morton Joe sponsor legislation in the House condemning you, Al?" No. Morton Joe, who was then Congressman Joe Scarborough, did a memorandum or citation condemning some things with me. And that was about 20 years ago. Since then, he has gotten to know me and questioned me. I've gotten to know him. And for 15 years, we've been co-partners anchoring on MS Now. I do his show. He does mine. In fact, he was on my show Saturday night, wishing me a happy anniversary. And it shows when people talk and try to make sense, they may find out what they thought was wrong was out of context. And vice versa, what I thought was wrong was out of context. So I'm glad you brought it up so people can see people can disagree without being disagreeable. It's called maturity. I see Josephine Johnson says, "Good afternoon, Reverend Al and Nan. Have a wonderful weekend." We will try our best. Talking about a wonderful weekend, don't forget, tomorrow, Saturday, and Sunday, watch Politics Nation with Al Sharpton live at 5 p.m. Eastern Time on MS Now. Both Saturday and Sunday, 5 p.m., I'll be live. Among my guests will be Governor Westmore of Maryland. He'll be on over the weekend. I have various members of the Senate. We're not taking this a day off. We're going to deal with the questions of the Supreme Court and the ramifications of the voting interference they've come with, and we're going to, of course, deal with this mid-term Republican convention. You're not going to want to miss our show on tomorrow, one week after the march, which is a week ago today, and the anniversary of Politics Nation. Let's go to Cynthia in Columbia, South Carolina, on our live line. Cynthia.
1: Okay, I'm on the phone.
0: Hello? Cynthia? Yes.
1: Yes. Good afternoon, Reverend Al. How are you doing this afternoon?
0: I'm doing good.
1: That's good. Yes, I was calling in reference to a Palestinian lady in the West Bank was abused by the few hooligans in Israel, and they brutalized her, took her from her home, moved her from her home, and then they moved in there into her home. And I hear no Jewish lobbyists or anyone, organization spoke about that. Huckabee spoke about it was unfair. I think now we're talking about they're going to investigate, but they do a lot of hideous stuff and try to hide behind it. A lot of Jews, and they'll come out there and tell me, you're anti-Semitic, you speak against them. Now, one of the one with Iran, they are the ones that the Jewish organization and lobbyists in Washington are the one that caused the war in Iran. They don't want to accept it, but they are part of it. They encourage the United States to go in there and attack Iran. They figure the people surrounding Israel are not friendly people, and their goal is
0: well,
1: to
0: you have that you have ability. You have a lot of Jewish organizations that oppose Netanyahu, and you have a lot that incite and deal with Netanyahu, just like you have some in the in the Arab community that agree and disagree. I've been over there with both. It's not a monolith, Cynthia. You've got right there in Palestine, the Hamas was against the Palestinian Authority. So I think in both countries you got divisions. It's not, we can't lump them all together.

0: Well, that may be correct, but you don't hear them speak against those who have been brutalized in other parts. If there was a Jew being brutalized, they were.
1: Well, that's not
0: about
1: true either. I've heard some people speak out both on the Palestinian side and the Jewish side. I think that who's been given the microphone is Netanyahu, who I think has absolutely been at fault with a lot of the brutality and stuff we are seeing and dealing with. And I think it was much more Netanyahu that got Trump and them in this war than some lobbyists in Washington. I don't think lobbyists could have made Trump do what he did. I think Netanyahu convinced him of this.
0: By AIPAC. Remember, you got AIPAC in Washington, D.C., and they pay the politicians in Washington.
1: Oh, yeah. AIPAC definitely, they put a lot of money out. I agree with you there, but you said all of the lot. Well, you can't call all. Because I know some that were opposed to it. But AIPAC, I agree with you there.
0: So I know a lot of them involved in pushing the agenda, and a lot of the politicians involved in passing their agenda, sending weapons and all to Israel. So when it came down to genocide, America couldn't have talked about genocide because they were a part of it. Without
1: right.
0: the guns and the weapons and the bombs, they wouldn't be able to do the things they have, what they have done. It wasn't for United States backing them. That's
1: yeah,
0: what I'm
1: and
0: saying.
1: I think that's true. But what is disturbing to me, I challenged some of the people in the Jewish community that work with us, and in the Palestinian community and Arab community, is that it is established fact that Hamas was paid through, I believe it was Qatar, by Netanyahu to keep stuff going because they wanted to destabilize the Palestinian Authority that was headed by Arafat. And I don't understand why we're not condemning, if that is true, why was Hamas conspiring with Netanyahu?
0: That's true. I agree. It was Qatar. They were the ones that gave Hamas money.
1: Right.
0: So
1: that's what I'm saying. So
0: as
1: much as I am outraged adamantly against the massacres that they did against Palestinian people in Gaza, why was Hamas making deals with Netanyahu who orchestrated that? And why aren't we just as angry with him as we are Netanyahu?
0: Right. Well, the agenda was, both of them had a separate agenda. One agenda, the Israel agenda, figured that they allowed it to happen so they can remove them off of there, kill them off and move them off that land. That was their purpose. Hamas, I don't know what their purpose was to create confusion in that location or what. But the idea, it will not be no peace. America cannot bring no peace in that area. Only God can bring peace. And Israel and United States got to get out that area. That's the point. Them being there for all them years, when they first
1: peace. I think that's so. And like I said, I've been over there. But I also think that if somebody is an enemy of mine and going to finance me, I need to know why they financing me. And I'm talking about millions of dollars. But thank you for your call. Let's go message board. I see Pauline McCullough says, Fetterman is just like Jeff Van Drew and Byron Donalds was Dems now reps. Okay. I see James Thomas saying, don't see John Fetterman winning his reelection because the people who voted for him are already sick of him. And Sun Cam said, I could see Fetterman switching parties and becoming independent. Republicans are probably going to at least approach him about it. Democrats need to win as many Senate seats as possible for a cushion. Well, I think the math is clear. They need to win several seats, and they need to win several in the Congress. And we need to also be united around, if they win, What is the agenda that we want them to come with? Starting, in my opinion, with a new voting rights bill and extension of the Affordable Care Act and the criminal justice reform bills. I think we need to not only vote for who is running, but for what they stand for. It's not the who, it's the what. That's what I'm going on this tour for. All right, let's take a break. We'll be right back. Keeping it real. Shop.

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0: Try to get everybody in. 1-877-532-5797. Let's go to RT in St. Louis, Missouri. RT.
1: Yes, sir. Good afternoon, and thanks for taking my call, Reverend Sharpton. This Open Phone Friday, I want to talk about Nolan Wells, because he's been on my mind for the last couple of weeks. The question I've been asking myself, Reverend Sharpton, is that when the Cajun Navy, when they found Nolan Wells, was he found in a desolate, deserted part of Horn Island where there were no other humans? Or were there humans in the area when the Cajun Navy found him? And the reason why I ask that question is because even if Nolan's friends left him on the island, he still would have been surrounded by hundreds of other people and interacting with at least a few of them. So the fact that no one called 911 to report a body floating in the water tells me that he was found in a desolate, deserted part of Horn Island where there were no other humans in that area. And if he was found in a desolate, deserted part of Horn Island where there were no other humans in that area, how did he get there? You know, so that's why I suspect foul play in this young man's death, because of where he was found at.
0: Well, what I've said, and I continue to say, is that we need to know what happened. I don't know that it was foul play, but they don't know it was not foul play. And for the local law enforcement to immediately say there was no foul play is what got us involved when the parents called. And now there's all kind of, I asked the three young men that were with him. The parents said that there was some discrepancy about one had the keys and one had his phone, and that didn't make sense because if he told them he wasn't coming back with them, why did they have the phone? I mean, I'm not accusing them and have not accused them of anything. I said come forward and explain that to us. And the fact that they out there got lawyers, I'm going to sue Sharpton, sue me for asking the question, that's y'all protested too much. Because if anybody, RT, if your child went somewhere and there were four people with them and they come back without them, for you to ask them what happened is not you accusing them of something. It's you want to know the last people that say they saw him what they saw. So it's a whole lot of stuff just don't smell right to me. And they can do whatever they want to do. I'm prepared to do that, but I'm not prepared to, if parents come to me. Imagine if you're saying that parents come to a minister or to a civil rights organization or to a lawyer and said, this is troubling me. My son is dead, and these people were there with him. I don't know what they're saying, why they did this or that, and I would like your help. And a minister says, white minister say, in a white area, okay, fine, we need to get to the bottom of this, and all these people need to come forward. You're trying to set up now where you set up anybody that helps anybody in their church or organization can be sued. I mean, the precedent of it is so outrageous to me. And it is a distraction from finding out what happened. And if these young men explain themselves correctly, as according to the law enforcement, according to whoever and the family, then fine. I mean, the issue is what happened. It doesn't. Nobody's trying to say who did something. We're trying to find out who did something.
1: Yes, sir. And just one more point. Reverend Sharpton. If me and you go to a Jay-Z concert and you leave, I'm still going to be surrounded by thousands of people. So if I have a heart attack or a stroke, you would think that somebody would call 911. So that's why I was comparing that to him being found in a desolate area where there's no other humans around. It just seems strange. But anyway, thanks for taking my call.
0: All right. Thank you for your call. No, it seems strange. That's all we said, and The reaction, though, is interesting to me. And I don't know if these lawyers are, you know, what their motive is for the family. I mean, for the three boys. But it seems very strange to me that you want to make defamation out of somebody asking them to come forward and explain what happened. And I'm not talking about, I'm not asking them to come to the House of Justice in Harlem. Come forward to law enforcement. Come forward somewhere. Or did they come forward? Very interesting. And I'm not going to let it go until I fulfill what I promised the family, and that is that we're going to stand by them and see what happened there. And I think that it is absolutely necessary. Martise Chisholm is on our message board. She's dynamite. I mean, real dynamite. She says, I've exhaled this Exhale Friday. National Action Network Greater Memphis chapter is getting into formation to roll out the NAND Brigade in Memphis and Mississippi. We're praying DeSoto County, Mississippi, is on your schedule to visit. Yeah, if you worked it out with Nancy, because we're scheduling my tour now, Nancy Crawford, and I'll be there. I told them specifically we had to be where you needed us to be, Marty. So just make sure the date is straight with Nancy Crawford in corporate that does my schedule. Because I'm hitting the road right after the end of next week and back and forth every week till Election Day. 1-877-532-5797. 1-877-5. And I like the fact that Martise is following up a week later. So it shows we're not just having marches to march. We're following up. It's going to be action. It's going to be some real consequential activism. And I think that it is absolutely imperative. You know, the thousands of you that came, and God bless you for doing that. Now we need tens of thousands of us to do the work. These people are trying to turn back the clock, trying to redo everything that was achieved, and we should not be sitting silently by. We need to put the work in. If we can put the work in for these next 2 months, we can neutralize and put checkmate on this administration that's gone wild. Let me take my break. I'll be right back. 1-877-532-579.

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0: 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It's Exhale Friday. Exhale Friday. And I think that all of us need to really exhale as we go into Labor Day weekend. I think that we need to let it out, let it out, let it out. I think Trisha's on there saying that's great. I'm trying to say who she's talking to. I had to give up on my garden and grass. Water bills too high. Okay. I guess they having dialogue about something that I missed the first part of. I think also I see some chatter on our message board about Florida and about Byron Daniels. And Daniels is supposed to have, it's been reported, tens of millions of dollars that Trump and them have raised for him. Yet David Jolly, who's a former Democrat, a former Republican, then independent, now Democrat, you've seen him on my show, he used to be an MS, now commentator, is in some of the polls in Florida tied. I found that very interesting. Very interesting. And then I see James Mitchell on the morning on the message board saying a Florida man was arrested for threatening former President Obama and the NAACP. I did not see that, but I'm not surprised about it. Let me go to David in San Francisco, California. David.
1: Boy, I'm going to exhale here. Hey, well, thanks, Reverend. Yeah, I was, for the two exhales that I'd chime in on, I don't know if you noticed it, but they were trying to do an Epstein hearing the other day.
0: Yeah.
1: And Leon Black, one of these billionaires that was a buddy with Trump and Epstein, didn't want to testify. So he's now suing the government for trying to make him testify. Well, part of the evidence against this Leon Black is that he gave Epstein at least $170 million to save him $1 billion in taxes. So apparently Leon Black was able, as a child molester, he was able to write it off on his taxes. And Epstein was able to show him how he could write off child molestation in his taxes. And so this guy now has got the nerve to sue the American government to investigate it for, what is it? It's somewhere in between tax fraud and I'm not sure if I'd call him a welfare cheat, but his predilections are not something that's supposed to be written off on his taxes.
0: Yeah, he wrote these off on his own tax forms and signed it?
1: Well, that's what they're trying to get him to testify about. But, I think NPR's got a headline here about he had $170 million that he paid Epstein, and he was able to write off $1 billion in taxes. And it's pretty creepy. It's amazing. BBC coverage. If you just do a basic search of Leon Black, and then in the news in the last day or so, there's 10 or 20 articles that come up real easily. And the other reason I called, you might have coverage. There are five states that just got tricked into taking nuclear waste. Utah, Tennessee, Oklahoma, Louisiana, and Idaho. Now, I think you're covered. You've got some coverage down in Louisiana, and I'm trying to remember if you've got coverage in Tennessee. But not only did they get tricked into taking nuclear waste, but then a couple of weeks later, the Nuclear Regulatory Commission all of a sudden says that the safety standards are going to be cut in half. Mm. So It used to be that, before Fukushima, a person could only get 2 REMs per year. You know, an X-ray is in tiny parts of a REM, millirems. And if you got as much as 2 REMs a year, you were in online for getting cancer. Well, shortly after Fukushima, and that was 15 years ago, the Nuclear Regulatory Commission automatically said, oh, well, we can bump it up to 5. Well, now Trump wants to bump it up to 10 right after he tricks these 5 states into taking the nuclear waste. So not only does this mean that the nuclear companies, whether it's the power plants or the missile plants or the, you know, whether it's peacetime nukes or wartime nukes, that they can now be sloppier and get everybody exposed up to 10 REMs per year, which is phenomenally dangerous. And, if 2 used to be the danger standard, and now they're going to say 10, that's just, it's beyond the pale. And so, I've been trying to warn these 5 states that they got snookered, and they, the rich and poor are going to be poisoned with this stuff. Radiation, it goes through walls, it goes through cars, it goes through air, it goes through water. You've got all sorts of problems with radiation, and for Trump to trick his 5 red states really puts a new standard on double dealing.
0: Yeah, it sounds definitely like that to me. I don't see how it could be viewed any other way.
1: Yeah. I've been calling an Idaho station in the last week. I try to warn them, and they say, oh, you're just a fearmonger, right, or something like that. Yeah, good luck with that. And, yeah, there are some of them that'll listen. There's a good station down in Louisiana, actually a couple of good ones that took it seriously. And Louisiana is actually a state that's gotten suckered 3 different ways by Trump. They just gave 130,000 acres to Elon Musk, 130,000 acres to this guy that's a con artist. And he is going to use it as rocket launchers. This is for SpaceX. And at first they were saying, oh, they might launch 3 rockets a week. Now he's saying they might launch 30 of them a day. Now, when the FAA gave him his permit, they said that he could ignore the clean water standards, the wildlife standards, the fresh air standards, the noise standards, historical standards. He could rip apart all of these environmental safety laws just to launch his rockets. And they didn't, they didn't acknowledge that the instead of 3 rockets a week, it's going to be 30 a day. And so they tricked Louisiana in that part. Then tied to this 130,000 acres, they're going to put in all of these AI data centers, which are going to create all sorts of water havoc and electrical pricing havoc. But then the third part is the nuclear waste. And Louisiana is not a state that, has a lot of dry salt mines that you can put it in. It's a state that's going to flood. If climate change is real, Louisiana is going to be underwater. And so what's going to happen to all of these nuclear wastes down there? So, Louisiana's got a very dangerous situation with their governor and Mike Johnson. It's Mike Johnson's district that they put the 130,000 acres in. So,
0: yeah,
1: those guys are fools beyond belief, and taking 20 pieces of silver to sell out the world is the way I look at it.
0: Yep, thank you for your call. Now, Mike Johnson, the speaker, is right down there in Baton Rouge, and certainly watched as they gerrymandered and redistricted Cleo Fields out of his seat and combine his congressional district with Congressman Troy Cott out of New Orleans, and they showed the maturity and the commitment to say, well, no, we're not going to run against each other. Cleo said, I'll go back to the state legislature and let you run, so we are not out here doing that. That's leadership, and I'm very impressed with that. Let me go to Country Dave in Maryland. Country Dave, you're keeping it real on XL Friday. Is Country Dave there? I guess some people make their statement and drop the mic. He dropped the mic and didn't make a statement. So I guess whatever he had to say was good to him. I think on our message board, I see the Mayor Rodney Jones, and the mayor of the Queensbridge House of Queens, New York, says deportation, deregulation, depopulation. That is the ongoing thread, Mr. Mayor. Deportation, deregulation, depopulation. Very, very, very well put together. Let's get ready to take our break, and we are going

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8: The reality is every generation experiences a technology powerful enough to change society. Transistor radios were replaced by boomboxes. 8-track tapes were replaced by cassettes, cassettes by discs. Landlines were replaced by cell phones. Television was replaced by cable, then satellite. Now everybody is streaming. However, this generation will inherit the first technology that can imitate thought itself, and all of us must decide how we will embrace artificial intelligence. AI is the first technology that will require us to set moral parameters for its usage. We must now decide what AI should be allowed and what should be prohibited. We must decide what happens to creativity, labor, truth, privacy, empathy, and democracy, and who will benefit. What will we require to remain uniquely human?
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1: Sharpton.
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0: Politics Nation. It has been a wonderful opportunity, not just for yourself, but for Black America, to have people who are in the tradition of the civil rights movement and continuing to highlight every single week. I'm talking about every single week. I'm talking about, I don't think you've taken a sick day. You even been on there sick and haven't taken a sick day. So every single week we get all of the best exposure to the issues and the folks who we need to hear on Politics Nation because of your work and because of your efforts. So congratulations to you on that. Then, of course, we marched and we fought and we're going to continue to fight, and we've got to continue to fight. But it doesn't stop. We should march from D.C. on into our back into our communities. And we've got to do exactly what you said to us and you reminded us of, the importance of making sure that we out-register, out-vote those who seek to sift us, those who seek to kill us, those who seek to destroy us, those who seek to do it by way of policy. And they're working very hard, and we got to continue to work even harder. So I want to ask folks to join the voter brigades that have been proposed through National Action Network, National's office, all over the country, our field department. Go to the website and say, I'm setting up a team. I'm setting up a team of folks who are going to be knocking doors and going to be dragging folks out and making sure that folks get out to vote. You can do it by going to nationalactionnetwork.net as we continue to keep fighting for justice, peace, power, and prosperity.
1: Now, there's a hot Senate race in Michigan. Give us an update what's happening there. We're hearing a lot of noise about El Saeed and the Republican. Give us the inside intelligence as you see it.
0: Well, it's pretty clear. I mean, look, folks want money out of politics. That's very clear to me. And as folks, people definitely are looking to switch this house. That's very clear to me. In the Senate, that's very clear to me. Folks definitely want access to Medicare for all. That's very clear to me. And Abdul is definitely the candidate who is pushing these policies. Now, for those who have racial tendencies against, you know, folks of Islamic faith, or for those folks who have racist tendencies against those who are of the Arabic culture, ain't nothing you can do to excite them. Ain't nothing you can do to impress them. But for those of us who understand very clearly that our issues are hanging in the balance of whether we're going to take over this Senate, whether we're going to take over this House, if we're going to stop Donald Trump, I think most people are seeing past this all across the state of Michigan. Even though the Republican campaign has taken on, realistically, a campaign of fear, deception, and hate.
1: No doubt about it. That's their motto. Let's go to John. Let's go to the phone. John in Milwaukee, Wisconsin. You're keeping it real with Shopton and Williams.
2: Hi, Al. This is John from Milwaukee, your friend that was talking with you about Sudan several times. How are you doing, Reverend?
1: I'm doing fine. I'm doing fine.
2: Good. I want to bring forward the way we were talking in the past, and I think it's, I think you might agree, I think if I'm not mistaken, but I think there's a lot of neglect of an Africa-centric point of view. I'm not going to fool around with words like Afrocentric, just plain Africa-centric. We're one human race. We come from Africa. Those of us who went away, I'm not a black guy, but we owe Africa. Palestine is a cross-section. There's no exclusive Palestine ethnicity. And the Palestine Liberation Organization included one of the most vicious groups against Africa, the Popular Front for the Liberation of Palestine, General Command. They loved airplanes. This is all available on the AI. They were training with the Russians. They actually helped bomb Africans in Sudan. Africans are Sudan. That African word for black includes Sudani, Zanders, and Zanzibar. Bidani for white Arabs. No matter how black some of these people we think are black Arabs, from their point of view, they have a great granddaddy, going all the way back to Arabia, where ours says,

0: a drop black makes you black. There's a drop white makes you white, until they meet their white Arab cousins, and they call him slave. And then the black Arab, from our perspective, he thinks he's white. So then all of a sudden, he's shocked that his white cousins call him slave. And I don't think they make a distinction between enslaved person and slave. They're not particularly concerned with black people's feelings. In fact, they still own chattel, not just taking them recently. It's not about hundreds of years ago. It's generations and generations in Mauritania. So when we hear about Iran as some kind of separate, no, Iran is not separate. Iran also had installations in Sudan, which directly had to do with manufacturing with that Popular Front for Liberation of Palestine General Command. So to somehow separate these, and for that person earlier to say, get Israel out of the Middle East, get Germany out of Germany. You know, how do you get Germans out of Germany? Judeans are Jewish people. Jewish people are Judeans. It's all connected. And all there's right, no separation.
1: Let's go to our break at 1-877. No, not... Let me take some more calls. It's Exhale Friday. 1-877-532-5797. Let's go to Brooklyn, New York, to Geralda. Geralda?
2: Yes, hello. Geralda's here, keeping it real.
1: Yeah.
2: I really enjoyed from 2 o'clock until now, the show. I called in because, like, you know, everybody's talking about ancestry, blah, blah, blah. Our ancestors built wealth around the world, and they built wealth with their lives, you know, not being able to rest between working. We're getting ready to celebrate Labor Day weekend, and it's been on my mind that instead of celebrating one day or recognizing the day of, we need to, take seven. And if I
1: you're breaking up.
2: Okay, I'm sorry. Uh-huh. In memory of our ancestors that worked sun up to sun down with no rest, this Labor Day weekend, instead of taking off one day, I think we should take off 7 days, whoever can do it, to remember our ancestors that worked from sun up to sun down and made the world wealthy. And still making the world wealthy, our land and everything back there in Africa. And that's it. Enjoy your weekend, and we'll talk again soon. Bye.
1: Yeah, well, I wish you the same. You're right here in New York. Come see us, and I would be glad to see you. Let me ask you this, Reverend Williams. The faith community, are they activated around this need for voting in your region that you handle, the Midwest?
3: Yeah, I mean, you got folks all over, I would say the Midwest, you know, who mobilized to get to the March on Washington. So obviously that mobilization suggests that there are individuals who are ready to do what needs to be done to make sure that we get that vote out. I know in Michigan specifically, we had a clergy breakfast a couple of weeks ago and made it very clear to everybody, this and from National Baptist Convention, made it clear to everybody in my conversation or talk, that if we sit out, if we are on the sidelines, if we are not intimately engaged, if we don't use our vans, use our voice, use our facilities to really drive this thing, this is not a... We can just depend on absentee ballots. As you well know, absentee ballots are up in the air. A lot of progressives depending on absentee ballots. But we're driving folks to get to the polls. And the conversation is this. We need to make it look like an election day. Not. And what I mean by that is we need folks in line. We need folks at the polls. We need election day energy. Because as you well know, there is some foolery that we can expect from this administration on Election Day, specifically after he gets beat all over the country. I just wouldn't be surprised if absentee ballots became a hanging chad of 2026.
1: All right, and I think many of us that remember the hanging chad issue do not want to live through that again. Let's take a break. Be right back. I've got two more segments. You can weigh in online at nationalactionnetwork.net or call me and get one. I've got some lines open.

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0: The second is our co-host, it's XL Friday. Whatever's on your mind, whatever is in your heart, call us at 1-877-532-5797. 1-877-532-5797. Or you can go on our message board at www.nationalactionnetwork.net, and we will hear what you have to say. Let me say that by way of announcements, don't forget that the Politics Nation with Al Sharpton will be live tomorrow, Saturday and Sunday at 5 p.m. Eastern Time on MS Now. And you don't want to miss it. This is a week after the march. We're going to be having some guests in that will deal with the redistricting, deal with what is going on and what is not going on in terms of preserving the vote, as well as what is pending in terms of the economy. And among my guests this weekend will be Governor Wes Moore. I have various members of the Senate. Make sure you tune in both nights. And you that are in the New York area, make sure you meet me or beat me to the Saturday Action Rally at the House of Justice in Harlem, 124th Street and Morningside. The official address is 6 Hancock, but it's really at the intersection right there of 124th and Morningside. If you're here from out of town and visit, we're there 9 a.m. to 11 a.m. I'll be there in the morning looking for you. You that are not in the New York area, you can watch it live on Impact Television or NationalActionNetwork.net or at YouTube/NAN or at the AME Zion Network. Reverend, tell me what's going on at NAN Detroit on tomorrow.
1: I want you to join us tomorrow, 10 a.m., Historic King Solomon Baptist Church, 6114th Street. Tomorrow, we are, of course, going to be preparing ourselves for Election Day. We're going to have folks who are training for Election Day, monitoring Election Day polls, then, of course, getting folks out to vote. So I want you to make sure you're there, 6114th Street, 10 a.m. We're also looking forward to some more reports around some of the elected officials who will be popping through. We've got some folks from the state house races and state senate races that will be coming by. We want to hear from them as we prepare for our agenda for 2027.
0: Now, you have some congressional primaries and statewide offices. And what is happening with those races? I understand, is it a black Republican running as well?
1: Yeah, John James is running against Jocelyn Bisson. And that is going to be a contested race. I mean, there are those who are suggesting that, you know, we are not getting the energy that we should be getting from the gubernatorial campaign right now from the Democrat side. While at the very same time, John James is the elected official or the guy who was running for U.S. Senate against Gary Peters 4 years ago, where he said he was 1,000% behind Donald Trump. I mean, so it's a huge question about whether he'll be able to come around the corner. But in all of these races, now I gotta admit, there's one thing that I do want that Michigan is pretty clear about Michigan. If there's a small percentage of folks who are taken from Detroit, Flint, Saginaw, Benton Harbor, just a small percent of black folks that either one, don't vote, or two, move over to the other side, it does hurt the Democrats. But I just don't think that this is something that we're going to see happen by way of John James on this election.
0: All right. Let me go to the phone. Let's go to Ron in Hamilton Fields, California.
2: Yes, sir. It's come to me when I've heard the president talk a bit about nuclear and then talk about erasing the civilization. And when we have 40% of our children being born up to 17 having a chronic disease, if his talk stimulates people in other nations who feel that they need their own protection, their own nuclear, one mistake could basically contaminate the globe just by the airflow around the earth. But let alone, we've got 40% already of children born with chronic disease up to the age of 17 that they note, with this administration notes. Where are we going to be? This shouldn't there be some way that that can be focused on, the ineptness and the harm that the international effect could have? You know, I can't understand it. Why we don't talk more about that, because his incompetency should be talked about. Doctors should come in. I know the military people totally understand the reactive nature that we human beings have. Why can't we focus on that a little bit along the way as we get closer, maybe to the election, to show that we're really in danger of an incompetent man of making one mistake and using anything nuclear that would stimulate all the nations in the world to have the fear and want their own protection? With North Korea already capable and having a system that would reach the U.S., Reverend, how can that thought be put forward?
0: I think that there needs to be ways of dramatizing it. And I certainly agree with you. It is a very, very serious, threatening problem to all of us. And I think too many times Americans have the tendency to wait until something is an issue rather than to go forward and do what is necessary to be done. So I think that it is absolutely something that is alarming and ought to be treated as something alarming and needs to be amplified. I really agree with you there. Let me thank you for your call. 1-877-532-5797. 1-877-532-5797. Where are we with you are in Detroit, Reverend Williams. Where are we with the major car manufacturers these companies? Has it impacted them, what's going on with the price of gas going up, all this inflation?
1: Yeah, I mean, I think it has impacted. In fact, what you find is that General Motors has now moved their headquarters, downsizing, moving a lot of folks out into some of the other smaller tech centers. Chrysler just had a big issue about how much they're charging their own employees for vehicles. And then, of course, you know, Ford is trying to figure out how to downsize their electric vehicle stock, because, of course, as you well know, the administration, they have taken some stands on electric vehicles that have disincentivized the big three and any car company in the country anyway from actually producing electric vehicles, which, you know, obviously if we were producing the electric vehicles, the gas wouldn't be that big of an issue, but it's becoming even more of an issue in car prices going up and gas prices going up at the very same time. It's something that I think we're going to find over the next 2 years a troubling aspect for the workers and those at the UAW. In fact, we work closely with those from the labor movement as we get ready to go into Labor Day weekend. And that is a big concern as the labor workforce is shrinking around manufacturing.
0: All right, let's take a break. Be right back. Keeping it real. Shopton Williams, be right back.
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0: Keeping it real, keeping it real. I'm your host, Reverend Al Sharpton, Charles Williams. Reverend Dr. Charles Williams is our co-host. Let me remind you, tomorrow and Sunday, Saturday and Sunday, 5 p.m. Eastern Time, I will be live on Politics Nation with Al Sharpton, dealing with members of the Senate and Congress on where we are on all this legislation around district redrawing. Among my guests this weekend will be the governor of Maryland, Governor Wes Moore, and many others that you do not want to miss. As we come to Labor Day weekend, the rubber meets the road, all the way to midterm elections that will decide the future of this country. And I don't make that statement hyping it. It is literally what we are facing, and we'll be there. You that marched with us or you that didn't get to march, it's time to really get informed. Let's get energized and active. Also, you that are able to move forward in the New York, New Jersey, Connecticut area, you can meet me personally in the morning at the Saturday Action Rally at 6 Hancock Place, which is 124th Street in Harlem. It is really 124th and Morningside. That's the intersection. 9 a.m. to 11 a.m. I'll be there. Some of our friends from out of town is coming for Labor Day weekend. Bring them to the rally. You that are not in the New York area, you can watch it live on Impact Television or on NationalActionNetwork.net or on YouTube/NAN or on on the AME Zion Network. Dr. Williams, what's going on at NAN Detroit in the morning? I don't hear William.
1: I said, let's get ready for Labor Day. Join us Saturday, 10 a.m. at the historic King Solomon Baptist Church as we prepare for Labor Day, moving us right on into our marching orders from the march into to the general election.
0: All right. That's a big thing. And y'all had your troops out there in Washington. I know they're fired up. Let's go to Cleveland, Ohio. I'm on my way to Cleveland in the next 10 days, 2 weeks, for those that did not get there with the bus mishap. But we have the eminent and incomparable president of the Greater Cleveland Chapter National Action Network, Dr. Marcia McCoy. Dr. McCoy?
2: Good. Yes, sir. Good afternoon, Reverend Dr. Professor Al Sharpton. And Reverend Dr. Charles Williams II, where the Midwest is the best. Hey, Reverend Sharpton, I don't know if you know this or not. MC Hammer danced to a song called You Can't Touch This. Our radio listeners, our founder and president, the Honorable Reverend Dr. Professor Al Sharpton, was recognized as one of the longest standing persons on the then MSNBC Politics Nation, now known as MS Now, 15 years, which brings me to another song, Get Down With Your Bad Self. And we saw you on stage getting down with your bad self. Go on, Rick.
0: Yeah.
2: Meanwhile, we here in the Midwest region are prepared to get rid of the tricks in 26. Remember, in November, and we're prepared to make no mistakes in 2028. 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Feed the people, Bishop. It's mule time.
3: Dr. Al Sharpton.
0: Yes, sir.
3: Dr. John Williams.
1: Yes, sir.
3: Hold my mule, my brother.
1: I got you, Reverend.
3: My brothers and my sisters, in one of the most quintessential moments of American history, and the most consequential moments of African-American history, one of the loudest voices and the most effective agents in the fight for democracy, equality, and freedom is the voice and agency of the Reverend Dr. Al Sharpton and the National Action Network. MS Now's Morning Joe Scarborough has widely stipulated that the Reverend Dr. Al Sharpton not only is one of the most important figures in the civil rights movement, but also one of the most influential and important members of the Democratic Party. How right is he? In this time of the onslaught against democratic values and ideals, how little did Mother Ada S. Richard Sharpton realize that her baby boy would grow up to be one of the most powerful and influential voices for democracy and civil and human rights in the American, in America that's torn asunder by rancid, raw, and poisonous abject racism and authoritarian white supremacy. The emergence of a convicted racist, bigoted Donald Trump has plunged the world into chaos with his unnecessary, ill-planned war with Iran. As a consequence of this colossal blunder at the cost of $37.5 billion, the American people are experiencing the highest food prices, the highest gas prices, spiraling inflation, and the highest farm prices losses there. Citizens are drowning in the loss of child care, health care, affordable housing, and money to pay their rent and their mortgages. But here we are, as African Americans, in the crucial and critical time of our American history, fighting again for our inalienable rights to be a part, integral part of the American dream that was built on the backs of our human slavery. And now he is talking about taking tax-exempt status away from colleges and universities that give assistance to minority students. Often the parents of these students have not been privileged to have gone to Harvard, Yale, or any other institution of higher learning, and their children don't have access to legacy admission. Once again, anything to push his racist ideology. A wannabe king, a wannabe dictator, convicted felon Donald Trump has lied his way all the way to the Oval Office by appealing to the worst instincts of the American people, by trying to make them believe that everything bad that is happening to white people is perpetrated by the quest of civil rights and equality of black people in particular and people of color in general. He proudly boasts of paying white people to populate America while shipping people of color out of the country, while cutting taxes for his billionaire friends and promoting tariffs on countries, resulting in higher prices and taxes on the goods for the American people. The total cost of his golden vanity project have cost the economy $1.2 billion, $1.8 billion for his family. And as a national debt, the debt is up to $40 trillion. Now, spending more money on Trump art with a proposed cost of $100 million. His statement that he does not care about even a little bit about your finances lets us know that he's only concerned about his own narcissistic self. Convicted felon Donald Trump has adopted the Aryan master race philosophy of Adolf Hitler, who killed 6 million Jews. If there ever were a time to join the National Action Network, if there ever were a time, that time is right now. A powerful, formidable, and redoubtable, as our illustrious and distinguished leader is, Dr. Sharpton cannot do this job alone. You and I must rise up, join the National Action Network, and show up and vote on D-Day for American Democracy, Tuesday, November 3rd, 2026. Thank you, Doctor.
0: Thank you, Bishop. Thank you, Bishop. Thank you, Doctor, and Marcia McCoy. I'm definitely looking forward to us getting our date straight in the next 10 days, 2 weeks, to be out there in Cleveland with the real energetic, strong Cleveland chapter of National Action Network. And Reverend Williams, I'm looking to come through Michigan just to tell people they got to get out to vote. We want to organize these brigades so that people will know what to do and work 2 weeks leading into the election. There was a time that you could work the day before the election and election day. No, sure. Now with early voting, we must take every opportunity available to us, not to vote for a candidate, but to vote for policies, vote for people that will legislate, vote for people that are committed to what it is we must have at this hour. We must have a counterbalance to this president that is trying to turn back the clock on voting rights, civil rights, human rights all over the world. All right, let me thank all of you that are listening. Let me thank you, Reverend Charles Williams.
1: Thank you.
0: Let me thank all of you that called in, listened in, you that called in and couldn't get through, but hung in there anyhow. Remember, whatever you do, wherever you go, however you feel, tell somebody, tell anybody, tell everybody. Reverend Al told you personally, keep it real. Keep it real. Whatever you do, keep it real. I'll talk to you Monday.

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14: The New York Times says he's not only the most important person right now in the civil rights movement, but the New York Times says you're the most important person in the Democratic Party.
12: Sharpton.
15: I am here, Reverend Al, with Dr. Glenda Glover at Tennessee State University, and I have the Tennessee State University leaders who all want to thank you for being our civil rights leader.
13: The Attorney General of Black America, Ben Crump.
12: Commitment to justice.
15: And I'm probably going to need your help on this legal fight. You know, they shorted the historically black colleges and universities to the tune of about $13 billion. And Tennessee State was the one they shorted the most.
13: Absolutely. Well, let me know. I'm on the next plane as soon as you holler. You know, when Ben Crump called, I don't even question it. I just head to the airport and get the details on the way.
12: Live from the National Action Network corporate headquarters in New York. keeping it real. And now, America's number one civil rights leader, the Reverend Al Sharpton.
13: Keeping it real, keeping it real. I am your host, Reverend Al Sharpton, and we're back. It's XL Friday. Whatever's on your mind, whatever's in your heart, 1-877-532-5797, 1-877-532-5797, or you can go to our message board at www.nationalactionnetwork.net. I look on the message board, a Ron Hombre said, "Didn't YT guy from Morton Joe sponsor legislation in the House condemning you, Al?" No. Morton Joe, who was then Congressman Joe Scarborough, did a memorandum or citation condemning some things with me. And that was about 20 years ago. Since then, he has gotten to know me and questioned me. I've gotten to know him. And for 15 years, we've been co-partners anchoring on MS Now. I do his show. He does mine. In fact, he was on my show Saturday night, wishing me a happy anniversary. And it shows when people talk and try to make sense, they may

0: Monday and Sunday, 5 p.m., I'll be live. Among my guests will be Governor Westmore of Maryland. He'll be on over the weekend. I have various members of the Senate. We're not taking it as a day off. We're going to deal with the questions of the Supreme Court and the ramifications of the voting interference they've come with. And we're going to, of course, deal with this midterm Republican convention. You're not going to want to miss our show on tomorrow, weekend, 1 week after the march, which is a week ago today, and the anniversary of Politics Nation. Let's go to Cynthia in Columbia, South Carolina, on our live line. Cynthia?
1: Okay, I'm on the phone.
0: Hello? Cynthia? Yes.
1: Yes. Yeah. Good afternoon, Reverend Al. How are you doing this afternoon?
0: I'm doing good.
1: That's good. Yes, I was calling in reference to a Palestinian lady in the West Bank was abused by the few hooligans in Israel, and they brutalized her, took her from her home, removed her from her home. And then they move in there into her home, and I hear no Jewish lobbyists or anyone, organization spoke about that. Huckabee spoke about it was unfair. I think now who's talking about they're going to investigate, but they do a lot of hideous stuff and try to hide behind it. A lot of Jews, and they'll come out there and tell me, you're anti-Semitic if you speak against them. Now, one of the one with Iran, they are the ones that the Jewish organization and lobbyists in Washington are the one that caused the war in Iran. They don't want to accept it, but they are part of it. They encourage the United States to go in there and attack Iran. They figure the people surrounding Israel are not friendly people, and their goal is
0: well,
1: to
0: you have that you have a lot of Jewish organizations that oppose Netanyahu, and you have a lot that incite and deal with Netanyahu, just like you have some in the in the Arab community that agree and disagree. I've been over there with both. It's not a monolith, Cynthia. You've got right there in Palestine, those the Hamas was against the Palestinian Authority. So I think in both countries you got divisions. It's not, we can't call lump them all together.
1: Well, that may be correct, but you don't hear them speak against those who have been brutalized in other parts. If there was a Jew being brutalized, they would.
0: Well, that's not
1: about
0: true either. I've heard some people speak out both on the Palestinian side and the Jewish side. I think that who's been given the microphone is Netanyahu, who I think has absolutely been at fault with a lot of the brutality and stuff we are seeing and dealing with. And I think it was much more Netanyahu that got Trump and them in this war than some lobbyists in Washington. I don't think lobbyists could have made Trump do what he did. I think Netanyahu convinced him of this.
1: By AIPAC, remember you got AIPAC in Washington, D.C., and they pay the politicians in Washington.
0: Oh, yeah. AIPAC definitely. They put a lot of money out. I agree with you there, but you said all of the lot. Well, you can't call all. Because I know some that were opposed to it. But AIPAC, I agree with you there.
1: So I know a lot of them involved in pushing their agenda, and a lot of the politicians involved in passing their agenda, sending weapons and all to Israel. So when it came down to genocide, America couldn't have talked about genocide because they were a part of it. Without
0: right.
1: the guns and the weapons and the bombs, they wouldn't be able to do the things what they have done. It wasn't for United States backing them. That's
0: yeah,
1: what I'm
0: and
1: saying.
0: I think that's true. But what is disturbing to me, I challenged some of the people in the Jewish community that work with us, and in the Palestinian community and Arab community, is that it
1: right.
0: is established fact that Hamas was paid through, I believe it was Qatar, by Netanyahu to keep stuff going because they wanted to destabilize the Palestinian Authority that was headed by Arafat. And I don't understand why we're not condemning If that is true, why was Hamas

0: inspiring with Netanyahu.
1: That's true. I agree. It was Qatar. They were the ones that gave Hamas money.
0: Right. So that's what I'm saying. So as much as I am outraged adamantly against the massacres that they did against Palestinian people in Gaza, why was Hamas making deals with Netanyahu, who orchestrated that? And why aren't we just as angry with him as we are Netanyahu?
1: Right. Well, the agenda was, both of them had a separate agenda. One agenda, the Israel agenda, figured that they allowed it to happen so they can remove them off of there, kill them off and move them off that land. That was their purpose. Hamas, I don't know what their purpose. Their purpose was to create confusion in that location or what. But the idea, it will not be no peace. America cannot bring no peace in that area. Only God can bring peace. And Israel and United States got to get out that area. That's the point. Them being there for all them years, when they
0: I think that's so. And I, like I said, I've been over there. But I also think that if somebody is an enemy of mine and going to finance me, I need to know why they financing me. And I'm talking about millions of dollars. But thank you for your call. Let's go message board. I see Pauline McCullough says, Fetterman is just like Jeff Van Drew and Byron Donalds was Dem now reps. Okay. I see James Thomas saying, don't see John Fetterman winning his reelection because the people who voted for him are already sick of him. And Sun Cam said, I could see Fetterman switching parties and becoming independent. Republicans are probably going to at least approach him about it. Democrats need to win as many Senate seats as possible for a cushion. Well, I think the math is clear. They need to win several seats, and they need to win several in the Congress. And we need to also be united around, if they win, what is the agenda that we want them to come with? Starting, in my opinion, with a new voting rights bill and extension of the Affordable Care Act and the criminal justice reform bills. I think we need to not only vote for who is running, but for what they stand for. It's not the who, it's the what. That's what I'm going on this tour for. All right, let's take a break. We'll be right back. Keeping it real. Shop.

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0: try to get everybody in. 1-877-532-5797. Let's go to RT in St. Louis, Missouri. RT.
1: Yes, sir. Good afternoon, and thanks for taking my call, Reverend Sharpton. This Open Phone Friday, I want to talk about Nolan Wells, because he's been on my mind for the last couple of weeks. The question I've been asking myself, Reverend Sharpton, is that when the Cajun Navy, when they found Nolan Wells, was he found in a desolate, deserted part of Horn Island where there were no other humans? Or were there humans in the area when the Cajun Navy found him? And the reason why I ask that question is because even if Nolan's friends left him on the island, he still would have been surrounded by hundreds of other people and interacting with at least a few of them. So the fact that no one called 911 to report a body floating in the water tells me that he was found in a desolate, deserted part of Horn Island where there were no other humans in that area. And if he was found in a desolate, deserted part of Horn Island where there were no other humans in that area, how did he get there? You know, so that's why I suspect foul play in this young man's death, because of where he was found at.
0: Well, what I've said, and I continue to say, is that we need to know what happened. I don't know that it was foul play, but they don't know it was not foul play. And for the local law enforcement to immediately say there was no foul play is what got us involved when the parents called. And now there's all kind of, I asked the three young men that were with him. The parents said that there was some discrepancy about one had the keys and one had his phone, and that didn't make sense because if he told them he wasn't coming back with them, why did they have the phone? I mean, I'm not accusing them and have not accused them of anything. I said come by, come forward and explain that to us. And the fact that they out there got lawyers, I'm going to sue Sharpton, sue me for asking the question, that's y'all protested too much. Because if anybody, RT, if your child went somewhere and there were four people with them and they come back without them, for you to ask them what happened is not you accusing them of something. It's you want to know the last people that say they saw him what they saw. So it's a whole lot of stuff just don't smell right to me. And they can do whatever they want to do. I'm prepared to do that, but I'm not prepared to, if parents come to me. Imagine if you're saying that parents come to a minister or to a civil rights organization or to a lawyer and say, this is troubling me. My son is dead, and these people were there with him. I don't know what they're saying, why they did this or that, and I would like your help. And a minister says, white minister say, in a white area, okay, fine, we need to get to the bottom of this, and all these people need to come forward. You are trying to set up now where you set up anybody that helps anybody in their church or organization can be sued. I mean, the precedent of it is so outrageous to me. And it is a distraction from finding out what happened. And if these young men explain themselves correctly, as according to the law enforcement, according to whoever and the family, then fine. I mean, the issue is what happened. It doesn't. Nobody's trying to say who did something. We're trying to find out who did something.
1: Yes, sir. And just one more point. Reverend Sharpton. If me and you go to a Jay-Z concert and you leave, I'm still going to be surrounded by thousands of people. So if I have a heart attack or a stroke, you would think that somebody would call 911. So that's why I was comparing that to him being found in a desolate area where there's no other humans around. You know, it just seems strange. But anyway, thanks for taking my call.
0: All right. Thank you for your call. No, it seems strange. That's all we said, and the reaction, though, is interesting to me. And I don't know if these lawyers are, you know, what their motive is for the family, I mean, for the three boys. But it seems very strange to me that you want to make defamation out of somebody asking them to come forward and explain what happened. And I'm not talking about, I'm not asking them to come to the House of Justice in Harlem. Come forward to law enforcement. Come forward somewhere. Or did they come forward? Very interesting. And I'm not going to let it go until I fulfill what I promised the family. And that is that we're going to stand by them and see what happened there. And I think that it is absolutely necessary. Martise Chisholm is on our message board. She's dynamite. I mean, real dynamite. She says, I've exhaled this Exhale Friday. National Action Network Greater Memphis chapter is getting into formation to roll out the NAN Brigade in Memphis and Mississippi. We're praying DeSoto County, Mississippi is on your schedule to visit. Yeah, if you worked it out with Nancy, because we're scheduling my tour now. Nancy Crawford, and I'll be there. I told them specifically we had to be where you needed us to be, Marty. So just make sure the date is straight with Nancy Crawford in Crawford. That does my schedule, because I'm hitting the road right after the end of next week and back and forth every week till Election Day. 1-877-532-5797. 1-877-5. And I like the fact that Martise is following up a week later. So it shows we're not just having marches to march. We're following up. It's going to be action. It's going to be some real consequential activism. And I think that it is absolutely imperative. You know, the thousands of you that came, and God bless you for doing that. Now we need tens of thousands of us to do the work. These people are trying to turn back the clock, trying to redo everything that was achieved, and we should not be sitting silently by. We need to put the work in. If we can put the work in for these next 2 months, we can neutralize and put checkmate on this administration that's gone wild. Let me take my break. I'll be right back. 1-877-532-579.

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0: 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It's Exhale Friday. Exhale Friday. And I think that all of us need to really exhale as we go into Labor Day weekend. I think that we need to let it out, let it out, let it out. I think Trisha's on there saying that's great. I'm trying to say who she's talking to. I had to give up on my garden and grass. Water bills too high. Okay. I guess they having dialogue about something that I missed the first part of. I think also I see some chatter on our message board about Florida and about Byron Daniels. And Daniels is supposed to have, it's been reported, tens of millions of dollars that Trump and them have raised for him. Yet David Jolly, who's a former Democrat, a former Republican, then independent, now Democrat, you've seen him on my show, he used to be an MS now commentator, is in some of the polls in Florida tied. I found that very interesting. Very interesting. And then I see James Mitchell on the morning on the message board saying a Florida man was arrested for threatening former President Obama and the NAACP. I did not see that, but I'm not surprised about it. Let me go to David in San Francisco, California. David.
1: Well, I'm going to exhale here. Hey, well, thanks, Reverend. Yeah, I was, for the two exhales that I'd chime in on, I don't know if you noticed it, but they were trying to do an Epstein hearing the other day.
0: Yeah.
1: And Leon Black, one of these billionaires that was a buddy with Trump and Epstein, didn't want to testify. So he's now suing the government for trying to make him testify. Well, part of the evidence against this Leon Black is that he gave Epstein at least $170 million to save him $1 billion in taxes. So apparently Leon Black was able, as a child molester, he was able to write it off on his taxes. And Epstein was able to show him how he could write off child molestation in his taxes. And so this guy now has got the nerve to sue the American government to investigate it for, what is it? It's somewhere in between tax fraud and I'm not sure if I'd call him a welfare cheat, but his predilections are not something that's supposed to be written off on his taxes.
0: Yeah, he wrote these off on his own tax forms and signed it?
1: Well, that's what they're trying to get him to testify about. But, I think NPR's got a headline here about he had $170 million that he paid Epstein, and he was able to write off $1 billion in taxes. And it's pretty creepy. It's amazing. BBC coverage. If you just do a basic search of Leon Black, and then in the news in the last day or so, there's 10 or 20 articles that come up real easily. And the other reason I called, you might have coverage. There are five states that just got tricked into taking nuclear waste. Utah, Tennessee, Oklahoma, Louisiana, and Idaho. Now, I think you're covered. You've got some coverage down in Louisiana, and I'm trying to remember if you've got coverage in Tennessee. But not only did they get tricked into taking nuclear waste, but then a couple of weeks later, the Nuclear Regulatory Commission all of a sudden says that the safety standards are going to be cut in half. Mm. So It used to be that, before Fukushima, a person could only get 2 REMs per year. You know, an X-ray is in tiny parts of a REM, millirems. And, if you got as much as 2 REMs a year, you were in online for getting cancer. Well, shortly after Fukushima, and that was 15 years ago, the Nuclear Regulatory Commission automatically said, oh, well, we can bump it up to 5. Well, now Trump wants to bump it up to 10 right after he tricks these 5 states into taking the nuclear waste. So not only does this mean that the nuclear companies, whether it's the power plants or the missile plants or the, you know, whether it's peacetime nukes or wartime nukes, that they can now be sloppier and get everybody exposed up to 10 REMs per year, which is phenomenally dangerous. And, if 2 used to be the danger standard, and now they're going to say 10, that's just, it's beyond the pale. And so, I've been trying to warn these 5 states that they got snookered, and they, the rich and poor are going to be poisoned with this stuff. Radiation, it goes through walls, it goes through cars, it goes through air, it goes through water. You've got all sorts of problems with radiation, and for Trump to trick his 5 red states really puts a new standard on double dealing.
0: Yeah, it sounds definitely like that to me. I don't see how it could be viewed any other way.
1: Yeah, yeah. I've been calling an Idaho station in the last week. I try to warn them, and they say, oh, you're just a fearmonger, right, or something like that. Yeah, good luck with that. And, yeah, there are some of them that'll listen. There's a good station down in Louisiana, actually a couple of good ones that took it seriously. And Louisiana is actually a state that's gotten suckered 3 different ways by Trump. They just gave 130,000 acres to Elon Musk, 130,000 acres to this guy that's a con artist. And he is going to use it as rocket launchers. This is for SpaceX. And at first they were saying, oh, they might launch 3 rockets a week. Now he's saying they might launch 30 of them a day. Now, when the FAA gave him his permit, they said that he could ignore the clean water standards, the wildlife standards, the fresh air standards, the noise standards, historical standards. He could rip apart all of these environmental safety laws just to launch his rockets. And they didn't, they didn't acknowledge that the instead of 3 rockets a week, it's going to be 30 a day. And so they tricked Louisiana in that part. Then tied to this 130,000 acres, they're going to put in all of these AI data centers, which are going to create all sorts of water havoc and electrical pricing havoc. But then the third part is the nuclear waste. And Louisiana is not a state that, has a lot of dry salt mines that you can put it in. It's a state that's going to flood. If climate change is real, Louisiana is going to be underwater. And so what's going to happen to all of these nuclear wastes down there? So, Louisiana's got a very dangerous situation with their governor and Mike Johnson. It's Mike Johnson's district that they put the 130,000 acres in. So, those guys are fools beyond belief, and taking 20 pieces of silver to sell out the world is the way I look at it.
0: Yep, thank you for your call. Now, Mike Johnson, the speaker, is right down there in Baton Rouge, and certainly watched as they gerrymandered and redistricted Cleo Fields out of his seat and combine his congressional district with Congressman Troy Carter out of New Orleans, and they showed the maturity and the commitment to say, well, no, we're not going to run against each other. Cleo said, I'll go back to the state legislature and let you run, so we are not out here doing that. That's leadership, and I'm very impressed with that. Let me go to Country Dave in Maryland. Country Dave, you're keeping it real on XL Friday. Is Country Dave there? I guess some people make their statement and drop the mic. He dropped the mic and didn't make a statement. So I guess whatever he had to say was good to him. I think on our message board, I see the Mayor Rodney Jones, and he's the mayor of the Queensbridge House of Queens, New York, says deportation, deregulation, depopulation. That is the ongoing thread, Mr. Mayor. Deportation, deregulation, depopulation. Very, very, very well put together. Let's get ready to take our break, and we are going

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20: They're back. They're back. The bugs are back. These creepy looking bugs that like to eat on trees. They invaded us last year. Some of them survived this cold, cold winter. They're bigger. They're better than ever. Oh, they're so scary. And what about these little bugs? Oh my goodness. They're everywhere. I can't get rid of us. Oh my goodness. They're bugging me in my ear. They're in the studio. Lord have mercy. I'm getting out of here. Forget this show.
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11: Welcome to Altadena After the Fire. I'm your host, Colby Cole. This episode is going to be different. It's raw, it's real, and it's urgent. First, we're going to take you back to the very day of the fires in January. You'll hear from our partner at KGLH, Tammy Mack, as she reports live on the fire, sharing real-time evacuation orders, emergency shelters, and survival tips as the flames raced across Los Angeles County, from the Pacific Palisades to the Hollywood Hills and, of course, Altadena. Then we'll shift focus to the heart of our story, Brandon Dante Lamar, who is the president of the Pasadena NAACP, joins us to reveal how the fires devastated Altadena's historic black community, a community built on resilience, legacy, and hope. He'll take us deep into the fight to rebuild homes, churches, and of course, their lives, and how you can be a part of that recovery. This is a story about survival, but it's also a call to action. So up first, we're going to take you to the day of the fires, January 7th, 2025, and our partner, KJLH radio station, owned by Stevie Wonder, the legend. This is Tammy Mack, who does afternoons, and she was having a normal afternoon show, and all of a sudden, the fires were out of control. So let's take you through what it was like living in Los Angeles and having to experience this tragic fire in real time.
12: 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It's Tammy Mack. Good afternoon, everybody. Not that great of an afternoon for California. Los Angeles, I'm sorry.
13: Yes, for
12: Los Angeles County. Not that good a day for us. A lot of people woke up to darkness, just completely darkness across the sky from the Pacific Palisades fire. It has been the worst fire that LA County has witnessed.
13: Yeah, worse in history.
12: There have been people who live in Pacific Palisades said in 33 years, I've never seen anything like this. The news sources, I think, have taken the lead from one woman whose house was destroyed that said it was an apocalyptic scene. And so now the news reporters are calling it apocalyptic all across the news stations. Fires have burned homes. Fires have burned apartments.
13: Yes.
12: Fires have burned buildings and businesses. And there are evacuation still intact right now. As a matter of fact, there is an evacuation for Santa Monica.
13: Wow, that's kind of close.
12: Yes, Fox 11 is saying leave immediately. Santa Monica expands its evacuation order for all areas north of Montana Avenue from the beach to 11th Street. The beach to 11th Street due to the Palisades fire.
13: Never seen anything like this, everybody.
12: This is definitely something that, man, I want to share with you evacuation shelters.
13: Okay.
12: So if you know someone or if you are someone who needs to be evacuated and you need to know where to go, I'll tell you where you can go. Animal shelters as well. Lots of people have animals and they have no place to put their animals. So I'm going to give you those. So evacuation shelters, let's start there. El Camino Real Charter High School in Woodland Hills. That's at 5440 Valley Circle. That is an evacuation shelter. Pasadena Convention Center is an evacuation shelter. That's at 300 East Green Street in Pasadena. You know where that is. Westwood Recreation Center on Sepulveda. Richie Valens Recreation Center, Laurel Canyon Boulevard in Pacoima. And then Sepulveda Recreation Center on Kester in Panorama City. So one more time for the evacuation shelters. You've got the El Camino Real Charter High School in Woodland Hills. You've got the Pasadena Convention Center in Pasadena.

0: Pasadena Humane Society in Pasadena. And at Compton Cowboys is offering horse hauling emergency assistance. At Compton Cowboys is offering horse hauling emergency assistance. Unfortunate news, because the fire has become deadly in Eaton, as Eaton fire burns 10,600 plus acres in the San Gabriel Valley. 10,600 plus acres in the San Gabriel Valley. Five people have died in the deadly Eaton fire. So this is not looking like it's going to get much better anytime soon.
1: Yeah, it doesn't seem like it's slowing down at all.
0: They're asking, officials are asking that you boil your water for the next few days.
1: Okay.
0: Because of the soot, the ash, and things that have the smoke and the fire, toxins will be in California's water.
1: Okay.
0: And so they're asking you to boil your water. The reason that you see people on television wearing masks is because of the toxins in the air. So officials are also asking that you wear masks to prevent the toxins in the air getting inside of you. Okay. I don't know how many of you remember when the Twin Towers were destroyed.
1: Yes, 9/11.
0: And the planes ran through the Twin Towers on 9/11.
1: Right.
0: A lot of those firefighters that were helping ended up with lung issues, mm-hmm. and a lot of them died from the smoke and the toxins that were in the air. Yes, and not necessarily from the day of, but for the following days.
1: Absolutely.
0: So be extremely careful about that if you can. Okay. They're asking that if you have an air conditioning system, change your filter regularly, keep a high efficiency filter on hand, and also you want to not turn on your AC or heat.
1: Yeah, because the quality of the air is so bad.
0: And if you have humidifiers, use your humidifiers. I think I'm gonna have to go out and buy a humidifier.
1: Now, do you have a generator at the house?
0: I do not have a generator.
1: So they're saying if you plan to, you know, use a generator doing this, kind of have that generator safety ready, because you should never know what's going to happen. So get your generators together.
0: It says that generators produce toxic carbon monoxide gas that can kill you. So only use your generator when it is outdoors and at least 20 feet away from your home. That way you ensure that you have working carbon monoxide detectors near every sleeping area in your home. Sometimes that puts you to sleep.
1: Absolutely.
0: And, you know, the gas puts you to sleep and you can't tell if there's a fire or something popping off in your house.
1: Exactly.
0: So I am. What I'm trying to do all day is to keep you updated on the things that you can do to maintain your safety and to maintain those that you know who need shelter. So that's going to be my purpose today, to just to make sure that everyone knows where these shelters are, that everyone knows what steps to take to be safe even after the fires are put out. And to keep you abreast on what our officials are saying as the days move on. They're saying that the winds will probably slow down somewhere tomorrow. And then Governor Gavin Newsom has heard word from the president of the United States, who is still Joe Biden, by the way. And Joe Biden is going to make it a state, California state of, is going to make California a I'm sorry, Los Angeles.
1: A state of emergency. Right.
0: More bad news. Pacific Palisades, and then we had the Altadena fire, and right. then it went to Eaton. And now the fire has spread to North Hollywood,
1: wow.
0: or I should say the Hollywood Hills. They are calling for a mandatory evacuation in the Hollywood Hills. Laurel Canyon Boulevard on the west to Mulholland Drive on the north, and the 101 freeway on the east down to Hollywood Boulevard on the south.
1: Wow.
0: It's 10 acres of land that the fire encompasses right now at this moment. 10 acres of land in the Hollywood Hills near Runyon Canyon.
1: This is getting close.
0: So this is Runyon Canyon. This Hollywood Hills fire is burning rapidly. Within the last, I guess, 30 seconds, we've seen the helicopters come in and drop water.
1: Mm-hmm.
0: So they're trying their best to contain this fire before it spreads further than 10 acres. But officials are calling for a mandatory evacuation in the Hollywood Hills. And I would just say Hollywood. I would say North Hollywood.
1: Yeah, all that. It's getting close.
0: Yeah.
1: That's scary.
0: but the Hollywood Hills mandatory evacuation.

0: situation. That's, I think, what is that? I was looking, trying to look at the map here.
1: Runyon Canyon Road.
0: Yeah, Runyon Canyon
1: Carson
0: Road.
1: Place.
0: Laurel Canyon Boulevard on the west to Mulholland Drive on the north. 101 Freeway on the east down to Hollywood Boulevard on the south. KGLH, talk to me.
2: How you doing, Terry Mack? This is Trayvon.
0: Hey, Trayvon.
2: LA.
0: Hey.
2: I've been listening. I didn't call a thousand times. I'm so glad to hear your voice.
0: Oh, thank you. Thank you, Trayvon.
2: I know that is a terrible thing with this fire going on.
0: Yeah. I don't think I've seen them spread so quickly and in so many places. This has not been good. And I guess it's mainly because of those winds brushing those embers and those embers starting fires in different spots.
2: But this is what I'm not understanding. It's the part like, okay, I know when the wind comes, I know it'll spread the fire quicker.
0: Right.
2: But it's like, is somebody starting these fires?
0: I don't have an answer to that. I don't have an answer to that, Trayvon. I don't know if someone started the initial fire. What I do know is the embers, because of the wind, will blow and then hit a dry spot, and the fire will, a whole nother fire will start. So that's why we're seeing a whole bunch of fires.
2: I'm like you.
0: I'm like, how did it end up in Hollywood Hills? Like, I feel you, Trayvon, because I was like, the Hollywood Hills? Wait a minute. So.
2: I mean, when they said Pacific Palisade, I mean, that one got me right there. I was like, whoa.
0: But yeah, and I don't think Emmett was saying he's never seen fire so close to the water.
1: Never.
2: Right.
0: Yeah.
2: That's fool for thought right there. I never thought about that. I mean, you know, because I've been paying attention. I keep, you know, track of things like that, right? And it is a terrible thing because we're coming to the first of the year to see all these people losing their homes.
0: That's a horrible, you know, horrible way to start the year. Horrible.
2: Horrible.
3: Welcome to Altadena After the Fire. I'm your host, Colby Kolb, as we continue to cover the events of the tragic fires in the West Coast in the cities of Altadena and Pasadena. And I wanted to take a few minutes to speak to Brandon Lamar, who is the president of the Pasadena NAACP. And I saw a video of you and a rapper who came to town to help out your community. You know, when you think about Pasadena, we think about the Rose Bowl parade and the Rose Bowl, and you don't really know much about the history of Pasadena. And then come to find out there's a thriving African-American community in Pasadena, in Altadena, who were devastated by this wildfire. So I wanted to kind of get you on to talk a little bit about, you know, your community and what's going on there and how maybe we can spread the word and get you some assistance.
4: Absolutely. So first of all, thank you for having me on. We always are saying now with most of media starting to exit our community, we appreciate any and all opportunities to tell the story of Altadena, but also keep it in the forefront of what's happening within our community, especially because the support for resources will be, you know, about 5 to 7 years from now, right? And so just to finish the rebuilding and getting started the rebuilding and things of that nature, it's going to take us a while, right? So definitely appreciate you having me on into this. What most people don't know about Altadena is Altadena was one of our first locations within or first geographical areas within Southern California where lynching did not take place. And so it was like a safe place in Southern California for African Americans to live, to call home. Also, one of the things that is very important about Altadena is a couple of things. Pasadena, number one, was known for redlining. South Pasadena was known to be a sundown state. Pasadena was known for redlining, and also not even just redlining, but also the 210 stub and the 710 stub. Families was displaced by eminent domain because of those areas in the 50s and the 60s. And so one of the only places, very few places, that African Americans were able to move to was Northwest Altadena. So that's why you see the very prominent Black community in that area. Not only that, but it was one of the first locations in our area where we actually had generational homes, right? So these were homes that were passed down from generation to generation to generation. Especially within our neighborhood and in the African American community, one of the ways for us to pass down wealth is through real estate, right? Through our home ownership. So this is one of the places that was very important for us. We want everybody to be able to rebuild inside of our community. But we are putting an emphasis on Black Altadena, Black Pasadena, because over and over again, we've seen throughout time, that, you know, when it comes to disasters, disasters don't discriminate, but we know that recovery does. But in this moment, in this time, everybody is raising funds. Everybody is doing relief efforts. But we want to make sure that those relief efforts and those funds are going directly to the families and the organizations who are supporting those families at this time.
3: So the fires happen, and talk a little about the damage that was caused to the African-American community. So you guys are about, what, 10% of the population of Pasadena, somewhere around there. So
4: Pasadena and Altadena are two different cities. Mm-hmm. Pasadena is a municipality. So we have our own city council, own police, fire department, on our own water and power, things of that nature. The Rose Bowl, Tournament of Roses, all of that is in Pasadena. Mm-hmm. The difference between Pasadena and Altadena is just one block. One side of the street is Altadena, the other side of the street is Pasadena. Okay. And so Pasadena, at one time, we did have a thriving African-American community. Pasadena at one point was about maybe 15 years ago, we were 21% Black in Pasadena. Now in Pasadena, we are about 6% African-American.
3: So where did everybody go?
4: Couldn't afford it anymore. So a lot of our community members have moved out to either San Bernardino, Palmdale, Lancaster, or even out of state, Texas, Las Vegas. But speaking to the city of Altadena, which if you look at Altadena, it actually makes Pasadena look like we have way more African Americans than we actually did, mm-hmm. because we were really two cities within one space, right? So the city of Altadena has about maybe 20% of African Americans total population within the city of Altadena. But even within that space of it, 80% of those African Americans lost their home within this fire. Not only within that space of it, but we also lost 10 churches within this fire. We also lost 5 schools, public schools, within this fire. There was a charter school, a Black-owned charter school that we lost as well, right? Most of our small mom and pop business owners who are Black and brown, they lost their businesses as well, their inventory. So when we talk about the damage and the impact of it, not only that, but the difference between Palisades and Eden Canyon Fire, it was at the Eden Canyon Fire, it was mostly homes and structures that was burnt in the Eden Canyon Fire. Look at Palisades, even though they had some homes or structures that was burned, it was mostly land that was burned in the Palisades Fire. And so that's really the differences between our community. Another difference between the communities is in the prominent Black area, we have found, and it has been noted and spoken up for, even in our local politic groups and our local officials, elected officials have even been talking about this, but a lot of our community members in the African-American community was not told to evacuate in enough time to even, number one, save their property or to even gather anything. Literally, most of the African-American community in Altadena was told to leave their homes between 3 and 4 o'clock in the morning, which, I mean, I know myself, I'm getting my third wind of sleep at 3 and 4 o'clock in the morning, right?
3: Right.
4: And so you have a lot of people who missed those alerts, who, if it wasn't for family members or if it wasn't for the smoke that came into their homes to wake them up, we would have a much larger death toll. I think at this point we had about 15 to 16 people who had passed away, and most of those people have passed away in their sleep because they slept through the fire.
3: It's terrible. You know, you talked a little bit about the history of Pasadena, Altadena, about wealth. That was, you know, your house was your wealth, and we all know that California is one of the most expensive places to live in America. or in the world. Was there some significant gentrification happening in these communities as well?
4: I mean, Pasadena, you saw some gentrification, not really Altadena. Altadena was, I mean, it's that single family home. That is really what our concern is right now, right? You have, well, let me back up a little bit. Within Altadena, after the fire, we're starting to see a couple of things. So number one, we're starting to see that the majority of homes that was there were underinsured. Right. And so they did not have enough insurance. Number two, we're starting to see that the big population of the Black community did not transfer wealth or did not transfer their deeds from grandma or mom to the next person, next living relative. And so we're dealing in that issue right now as well, from the transferring of the deed going to the next of kin or next person who owned the house.
3: So people would die and then the people would just continue living there, but nobody would ever handle the paperwork on the ownership of the house.
4: Exactly. Yeah. So we're working on legislation right now with one of our senators, our senator in the area, Sasha Renee Perez, and our LA County assessor, Jeff Prang, so that families can actually fast track that paperwork and that document, and also so that they won't get back taxes on those documents. And so you can actually get back taxes, I think, up to 8 to 10 years for not transferring those documents, which would literally take people out of their homes by itself, right? And so we're working on legislation right now that we just co-signed to be able to fast track that and also to cancel out those penalties for those families as well. And so we're dealing, like, that is something that we're constantly dealing with in space and time as well. Before the fire, passing Altadena, Southern California had a housing crisis. Now, after the fire, you have so many people who are displaced from their homes. We're even way more into a housing crisis that we were even in before the fires, right? And so, you know, you have people, you have family members, you have seniors that are looking for homes, that are looking for housing, and they literally are paying their mortgage on top of rent, right? Or you have seniors who have been living in their homes for 40 plus years and who've had a set mortgage for all that time, having to now qualify for a long-term temporary lease and have to make three times the rent. It's impossible for that to happen, right? And so there's things that we really have to work on, because there's a lot of issues that are coming after the fire that we just were not prepared for.
3: What are the plans for ensuring that we keep this community together?
4: Yeah, so there's a couple of things. Number one, legislative, right? We have to work with our legislative bodies. Number one, Sasha Renee Perez. I told you about the bill that we're working on with her right now. Mm-hmm. We're also working on the bill with John Harbedian that will, right now, our governor put in an executive order that would stop loan payments for 90 days. With the bill that Assemblymember John Harbedian is creating, is that it would allow families to skip those payments 180 days per need, right? And so after that 180 days, if you still need another deferment, you can get another 180 days until I think it's a year. So that's another thing that we're working on, is those deferment payments, to make sure we put that in legislative works. Some of the things that we're doing locally, I also sit as the vice chair of the Pasadena Rental Housing Board, and we just passed an executive order or an emergency order to send to our city council for units such as hotels and Airbnbs to allow families to stay longer than 30 days inside of those hotels. As of right now, because of laws, most of our hotels have been kicking families out after the 30-day mark, because once you stay longer than 30 days, you're now considered a tenant. So now we've canceled that out. And so now families are able to stay up to a year without having that tenancy or even being able to kick out because of the emergency need of housing that we have right now, right? From the response side, I started the Dena Relief Drive, and the Dena Relief Drive is the first and the longest lasting resource drive that we've had since the Eden Canyon fire. We have served over 6,000 families. We have given out over $100,000 worth of gift cards. We have placed over 130-something families within temporary housing during this time, and paid for those temporary housing during this time as well. We've given out cars and so many other things just to make sure that the immediate need of our families are taken care of. Now that we're continuing to take care of the immediate needs of the families, which is going to happen for a very long time, some of the other things that we have to do is make sure that our families are getting connected to the right contractors, to the right architects, to the right insurance adjusters, because as you know, and as you've seen what's happening within the community at this time, there's a lot of bogus people and bogus contractors right. that are trying to gouge our community in this moment, right? And so we are really working hard to protect our community within those spaces, to work with legislative, to work with the attorney general, to put things in place so those gougers cannot come into our community. That's going to take a little bit more time, but we really want to make sure that our community is aware of what's happening. The second day of the fire, our families were getting hit up for $90,000 checks on a $1.2 million house that just burned down. So you see what's happening, right? But we also have people who just don't want to rebuild, which is fine. And we're working with organizations like Greenline Housing Foundations, who actually has, it's Black-owned organization, and they actually have a land bank and a land trust to be able to hold and buy homes from people who don't want them, or land for people who don't want them. Right. And to actually resell it back to families for affordable housing for single family homes. And so there's systems that we're putting in place, but this is something that we've never been through. Hopefully we don't never have to go through it again, but we're really trying to find our way through these waters.
5: Yeah, Brandon, it's heavy. So I got to ask you, how are you just emotionally, mentally, because you're on the front lines dealing with a lot of these families, a lot of people you know. These are not just, they're not strangers. These are people you know. You've watched them grow up. You grew up with some of them. You know, some of them are your elders. You know, what's the mental state right now?
4: I think I'm all right. You know, mental health is some of the things that we've been thinking about really deeply within our community. I've given about maybe 5 to 7 tours of Altadena. I was up there the day of the fires. I was up there the second and third day of the fires. And so it is a mental toll that takes on us. I just did another tour of some funders on Friday, and after the tour was over, the bus drove away, and I just looked around like, man, this has really happened, right? And so every single time I go up there, it's in a space of disbelief. But also, if I can just be honest and real, I don't really know how we're going to rebuild.
5: Yeah, it seems overwhelming because the financial part of it.
4: Yeah.
5: It's a significant amount of money to build in 2025 and 2026 than it was when were many of these houses built? Like, how old were these houses?
4: 1940, 1950s.
5: Oh, yeah. Yeah.
4: Some even older than that. Right.
5: And many of the people owned their house, right? They had owned it straight up.
4: Owned it. Yep.
5: That's tough, man. That's and if you're older, that's even harder, man.
4: We really have people that are like 80s, 90s, some 70s who are like, yeah, we're not thinking about rebuilding, right?
5: Yeah.
4: I mean, we don't even know if we're going to be alive
5: looking
4: at our home be rebuilt. And we understand it, right? And so we're just trying to put some things in place so the next generation will be able to buy that land and be able to build, because this is a once in a lifetime thing, right? We'll never see something like that again. And so we're doing some workshops and some trainings, some financial literacy workshops, some how to buy a home workshops and things of that, to make sure our community is aware, and the next generation of people that want and that are prepared to buy, that they're able to do so. Because now what we're seeing is that you have developers that are coming. That's just what it is. They're going to do their job, and they do their job well. But now we also have the community that are asking buyers, who are you? Where did you come from? Why do you want my house? Why do you want my land? Things of that nature. And so we are finding that there's a lot of community members who are selling, but they're selling to actual individuals and not corporations, which we love.
5: Yeah. And it's the time because they have to get all the debris out. They have to make sure that I learned in the interview prior to talking to you about the soil and making sure your soil is okay so that you don't build on top of something toxic that will kill you and your family. So it's so many stress points. So, how can anybody listening help? I mean, obviously you want money, but the bigger picture is a vast sum of money. So what could people do listening around the country to help the folks in your community?
4: Absolutely. So there's a couple of things. Number one, money is always the key, right? And, you know, and we don't just say money out of nowhere. Every single dime of the money that we have raised goes directly to our families. We are an organization that are directly connected to families. As I said, we've already served over 6,000 families already, replacing families in housing. We're actually working with Greenlight Housing Foundation to get some of these family members placed in long-term temporary housing and paying for that as well. And so literally every dime that comes through our doors goes right into families. So you can go to www.projectpassioninc.com. Look at all the information that is there. We have a donate button there. There's things that you can do to help. Also, we've been having generous volunteers that's been coming literally from around the world coming to help us and serve our community. And so if you are in the Los Angeles area, or even if you're outside of Los Angeles area and don't mind flying into LA, we can definitely use a help hand at our distribution center. We do distributions every single Saturday from 11 to 4 at Pasadena Church, which is 425 North Sierra Madre Villa Avenue, Pasadena, California. And it's a drive-through distribution. So families come up, we ask them, what do they need at this moment? And we literally load them up with whatever that they need. So that's another thing that we need support on. And then also, we need pro bono services. So anybody that's out there that is a licensed clinical social worker or a licensed therapist that doesn't mind talking to families, this is going to be a long haul. So if you are a licensed therapist, if you are a financial expert, if you are insurance experts, any of those such, we need those expertises within our community to help in this moment. And so, yeah, really appreciate you.
5: Well, Brandon, thank you for your time. I'm going to put this information in our show notes as well so people can refer to it. And we will be sending positive thoughts, praying and hoping that this viable African-American community will rise again. Other thing I just want to ask you, has anything been decided for the 6 churches and schools that you've lost? Has there been any decision on just replacing them? Because those are really great foundations to build community around.
4: Yeah, so I know that for our school district, the Army Corps of Engineers have actually first started to remove debris from our schools so that our school district can actually start to rebuild those. And then what they're doing is they're removing the debris from the homes around the schools so that they can actually start to rebuild those homes around the schools as well, which would hopefully help those schools to be open quicker. As far as our churches, because those were privately owned land, we have a group called the Clergy Community Coalition, and we've been in constant communication and working with them on helping our churches to rebuild and also coming up with funding solutions.
5: Thanks, Brandon. Appreciate you taking the time and sharing this information. And hopefully there's some folks listening that will be able to offer their assistance and financial assistance, but also just expertise assistance. And again, I say this at the end of every episode of this podcast, we will not forget, and we will be here and we will share your stories and we will provide all insights that we can provide to the rest of the country. But we will not forget your community and the people there. And hopefully there's a brighter day and there's a big celebration down the line that we can all look at this and get excited about the future of Altadena and Pasadena. And thank you again for your time. And if you go inside the show notes, you can have contact information for Brandon and his organization and ways that you can make a difference. But thank you, Brandon.
4: Appreciate you. Thank you for the time. And thank you for allowing me to come on.
5: Thank you for listening to Altadena After the Fire. I'm your host, Colby Cole. And as you heard today, rebuilding isn't just about bricks and wood. It's about preserving history, protecting families, and passing on hope to the next generation. Coming up on the next episode of Altadena After the Fire.
6: I have my son. 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
7: 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Altadena After the Fire is an Urban One podcast. 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Assistant producer, Jahi Whitehead. 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Thank you for tuning in. 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Thank you for listening to Altadena After the Fire. 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
1: Keeping it real. Keeping it real. I'm your host, Reverend Al Sharpton. And we're back, 1-877-532-5797. 1-877-532-5797. And let us go to Germany and hear from Rick on XL Friday. Rick.
2: Good day, Brother Sharpton.
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2: Okay, they're trying to use the post office and nullify the mail-in vote. 3, 4, 5 years ago, I called the black radio station in Philadelphia, Pennsylvania, and said on the Nick Taliaferro show, Evening Words, to a black female guest from Texas that America was headed towards a shooting civil war beyond the war of words and policy in politics. The woman laughed at me and asked, who wants civil war? You all there in America are about to find out who wants civil war. I'm done, brother man.
1: All right. Thank you for your call. Let's go to Disco Brian in Philadelphia, Pennsylvania.
3: Hey, Rev, I am actually literally exhaling the only summer day I took. We're at Asbury Park in New Jersey, wishing that you were here with us. So I brought you, and now you're on my phone with me, and it is always the highest honor of my lifetime to be able to speak to you. And I just want to thank you for that. And I also just want to, Rev, I found out something that I don't know how relevant it is. I mean, there's so much. I want to have a 12-hour discussion with you, but there's so much to discuss. But I found a little interesting bit of historical, I did a little exploration, and I found out that John Lennon, he wrote the song Power to the People, right? And he was hanging out with, at the time in 1970, 71, 72, he was hanging out with a bunch of the new left, the radicals, Tariq Ali, Abby Hoffman, and those guys. And he was like really into revolutionary politics. And, you know, Rev, it's kind of similar to me, not that I was like John Lennon in any way, but I'm mostly talentless. But, you know, Rev, I had the same thing. And John Lennon, in other words, I hung out with that same kind of crew, as I've told you, right? I way before DSA, I was basically a disciple of Noam Chomsky, and I would, you know, lecture people of all colors and ages about the need for them to submit to socialism and communism and, you know, all those left, super left-wing things. And I never looked at my whiteness in those contexts, especially when I was talking to black or elder, civil rights folks. And I've looked back on that with a lot of guilt and shame, and that's why I'm here regularly talking to you and getting more than one, talking to you. I'm listening and I'm receiving you. And the thing that I just want to say about John Lennon is, in the before he was assassinated, he was doing interviews and talking about how in the early 70s he was trying to fit in with far left revolutionaries, and he regretted that period of trying to appease those people, because he said that much of my criticism now is that they didn't listen to women and they didn't listen to black Americans. So it's just remarkable. And I think I'm going to conclude with this. You know that Bernie Sanders' theme song, when he comes out at every event, except, of course, the March on Washington. But whenever he comes on stage at his events, he plays the song Power to the People by John Lennon. And John Lennon said that writing that, he wrote that out of guilt that he felt for being wealthy and for being, you know, popular, and wrote it to kind of fit in with the far left folks, that he went on to say the exact criticism I have of the very far left people and institutions that I so desperately wanted to fit in at the time, you know, in order to sort of make up for my moral failings. And the entire time I should have been, searching deeper into what you're doing and what the civil rights movement had been up to, because I wrongly thought that my being a leftist, a Noam Chomsky-loving, Democracy Now-watching leftist, that somehow I was part of the civil rights movement. And Rev, I wasn't. I regret that. So I just thank you. I thank Dominique. I thank everyone, within your movement who embrace people like me, however flawed and, mistaken we've been in the past, and with forgiveness and grace and allowing us to try harder, for you. So bless you, Rev. Thank you. And thank National Action Network and everyone that's part of this movement. Bless you.
1: All right, thank you, and have a good time at Asbury Park, and get on back and let's go to work. Thank you for your call. Let me go to RT in St. Louis, Missouri. RT. RT. I don't hear RT. I see James Mitchell on our board saying reportedly Senator John Fetterman blew off meeting with paralyzed vets to hype Israel on Fox News. That's sad. Yeah, I was on, I don't know if it was Morning Joe this morning or yesterday, on Stephanie Rules, and that came up, that he had not shown up for meeting with vets near his office or house, and went on Fox News, and that there's a lot of discontent in Pennsylvania around Fetterman, and whether Fetterman is really going to stay with the Democrats, or is he going to switch with the Republicans. One of the commentators even said that they see the making of a Manchin here. If y'all remember, Senator Manchin was the one, he and Sinema were the ones that sunk some of the most important legislation Democrats had under Biden. So it's very, very interesting. Let's go to Raj in Cleveland, Ohio. Raj.
0: Hey, Reverend Lyle. Hey, thanks for taking my call. I remember before I mentioned, I was wondering if was there something a little bit more to this guy calling all the time about the DSA, and I found out there is a huge movement against them by even people that's on the left that's considering them to be far left. And he mentioned he was against the far left, what he was calling the far left back whenever this was for himself. But that those people probably seen far left back, 50, 60 years ago, during the 50s and 60s, where people were just having their share of fair rights and equal rights and opportunities and justice. That was considered the far left back in the 60s for blacks to just want that. And now the people saying, okay, that's fine and all, but now there's the whole paradigm, has kind of shifted to where, okay, the same people and even more demographics are minority demographics are demanding more because society has advanced to the point where they deserve more, and they want equal rights and the same thing they wanted back then, but now it's even more glaring because the oppression is just as glaring or heating up from the oppressor side. So I'm saying that to say some of these same people who were against just, you know, mainly blacks, you know, back at that time. Now you see they're saying that these people today, the same demographics, even more, are asking for a little bit too much now that they want universal health care, like certain other countries, universal education, universal child care, you know, even taxing the wealthy, you know, eliminating debt, medical debt and student debt. That's considered far left now. And those who are against the genocide and the Israeli attacks on Palestine, that's where it's really boiling down to. And now they got this propaganda against anybody who's speaking out against that, mainly the Israel whole thing with Netanyahu. They're getting attacked, and even down to El Saeed and Hassan Piker. And Hassan Piker has spoke out against Israel doing that, and they called him anti-Semitic. And then there was a red flag rose up, as far as I'm concerned, because there was a Republican, Mike, well, I'll get his name, but he, Mike Rogers, he came out, a Republican running for Senate, he came out and defended this guy, I mean, railed against Saeed and Hassan Piker. But then there was when Hassan Piker spoke out against Jeremy Bass, he's a Democrat, the Jeremy Bass guy, said America is not the homeland, and there's nothing wrong with the United States being a pawn for Israel. And he's supposed to be a Democrat, and here's this Republican defending him, who had neo-Nazi KKK memes posted on his site. And come to find out, he's got a chat group that's attracting some people that's calling black people monkeys and watermelon people. So these are the people that's against the DSA, because they don't want people, they don't want the bar to be moved and raised. Now that people said, okay, we came this far, but we still got that much far more to go, and we got to get rid of the billionaires and Israel out of these Israel lobbyists out of our economy.
1: You know, you got a lot of people in Israel marching against Netanyahu. So
0: yeah,
1: let's not talk about, wait a minute. I let you talk 2 minutes. I didn't interrupt. You can't act as though Israel is a monolith. They got a lot of dissension right there in Israel on what Netanyahu's doing. All right, let's take a break. We'll be right back. Keeping it real. Shopton, Exhale Friday. Be right back.
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4: I am here, Reverend Al, with Dr. Glenda Glover at Tennessee State University, and I have the Tennessee State University leaders who all want to thank you for being our civil rights leader.
2: The Attorney General of Black America, Ben Crump.
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4: And I'm probably going to need your help on this legal fight. You know, they shorted the historically black colleges and universities to the tune of about $13 billion. And Tennessee State was the one they shorted the most.
2: Absolutely. Well, let me know. I'm on the next plane as soon as you holler. You know, when Ben Crump called, I don't even question it. I just head to the airport and get the details on the way.
1: Live from the National Action Network corporate headquarters in New York. Keeping it real. And now, America's number one civil rights leader, the Reverend Al Sharpton.
2: Keeping it real. Keeping it real. I am your host, Reverend Al Sharpton, and we're back. It's XL Friday. Whatever's on your mind, whatever's in your heart, 1-877-532-5797, 1-877-532-5797, or you can go to our message board at www.nationalactionnetwork.net. I look on the message board, a Ron Hombre said, didn't YT guy from Morton Joe sponsor legislation in the House condemning you, Al? No. Morning Joe, who was then Congressman Joe Scarborough, did a memorandum or citation condemning some things with me. And that was about 20 years ago. Since then, he has gotten to know me and questioned me. I've gotten to know him. And for 15 years, we've been partners anchoring on MS Now. I do his show, he does mine. In fact, he was on my show Saturday night, wishing me a happy anniversary. And it shows when people talk and try to make sense, they may find out what they thought was wrong was out of context, and vice versa. What I thought was wrong was out of context. So I'm glad you brought it up so people can see people can disagree without being disagreeable. It's called maturity. I see Josephine Johnson says, good afternoon, Reverend Al and Nan. Have a wonderful weekend. We will try our best. Talking about a wonderful weekend, don't forget, tomorrow, Saturday, and Sunday, watch Politics Nation with Al Sharpton live at 5 p.m. Eastern Time on MS Now. Both Saturday and Sunday, 5 p.m., I'll be live. Among my guests will be Governor Westmore of Maryland. He'll be on over the weekend. I have various members of the Senate. We're not taking it as a day off. We're going to deal with the questions of the Supreme Court and the ramifications of the voting interference they've come with. And we're going to, of course, deal with this midterm Republican convention. You're not going to want to miss our show on tomorrow, weekend, 1 week after the march, which is a week ago today, and the anniversary of Politics Nation. Let's go to Cynthia in Columbia, South Carolina, on our live line. Cynthia?
5: Okay, I'm on the phone.
2: Cynthia? Hello? Yes.
5: Yes, good afternoon, Reverend. How are you

0: and deal with Netanyahu, just like you have some in the Arab community that agree and disagree. I've been over there with both. It's not a monolith, Cynthia. You got right there in Palestine, those, the Hamas was against the Palestinian Authority. So I think in both countries you got divisions. It's not, we can't call lump them all together.
1: Well, that may be correct, but you don't hear them speak against those who have been brutalized in other parts. If there was a Jew being brutalized, they would.
0: Well, that's not
1: about
0: true either. I've heard some people speak out both on the Palestinian side and the Jewish side. I think that who's been given the microphone is Netanyahu, who I think has absolutely been at fault with a lot of the brutality and stuff we are seeing and dealing with. And I think it was much more Netanyahu that got Trump and them in this war than some lobbyists in Washington. I don't think lobbyists could have made Trump do what he did. I think Netanyahu convinced him of this.
1: By AIPAC, remember, you got AIPAC in Washington, D.C., and they pay the politicians in Washington.
0: Oh, yeah. AIPAC definitely, they put a lot of money out. I agree with you there, but you said all of the lobbyists. Well, you can't call all, because I know some that were opposed to it. But AIPAC, I agree with you there.
1: So I know a lot of them involved in pushing the agenda, and a lot of the politicians involved in passing their agenda, sending weapons and all to Israel. So when it came down to genocide, America couldn't have talked about genocide because they were a part of it. Without
0: right.
1: the guns and the weapons and the bombs, they wouldn't be able to do the things what they have done. It wasn't for United States backing them.
0: I think that's true. But what is disturbing to me, I challenged some of the people in the Jewish community that work with us, and in the Palestinian community and Arab community, is that it is established fact that Hamas was paid through, I believe it was Qatar, by Netanyahu to keep stuff going because they wanted to destabilize the Palestinian Authority that was headed by Arafat. And I don't understand why we're not condemning, if that is true, why was Hamas conspiring with Netanyahu?
1: That's true. It was Qatar. They were the ones that gave Hamas money.
0: Right.
1: So
0: that's what I'm saying. So
1: as
0: much as I am outraged adamantly against the massacres that they did against Palestinian people in Gaza, why was Hamas making deals with Netanyahu who orchestrated that? And why aren't we just as angry with him as we are Netanyahu?
1: Right. Well, the agenda was, both of them had a separate agenda. One agenda, the Israel agenda, figured that they allowed it to happen so they can remove them off of there, kill them off and move them off that land. That was their purpose. Hamas, I don't know what their purpose. Their purpose was to create confusion in that location or what. But the idea, it will not be no peace. America cannot bring no peace in that area. Only God can bring peace. And Israel and United States got to get out that area. That's the point. Them being there for all them years, when they first
0: I think that's so. And like I said, I've been over there. But I also think that if somebody is an enemy of mine and going to finance me, I need to know why they're financing me. And I'm talking about millions of dollars. But thank you for the call. Let's go message board. I see Pauline McCullough says, Fetterman is just like Jeff Van Drew and Byron Donalds was them now reps. Okay. I see James Thomas saying, don't see John Fetterman winning his reelection because the people who voted for him are already sick of him. And Sun Cam said, I could see Fetterman switching parties and becoming independent.

Republicans are probably going to at least approach him about it. Democrats need to win as many Senate seats as possible for a cushion. Well, I think the math is clear. They need to win several seats, and they need to win several in the Congress. And we need to also be united around, if they win, what is the agenda that we want them to come with? Starting, in my opinion, with a new voting rights bill and extension of the Affordable Care Act and the criminal justice reform bills. I think we need to not only vote for who is running, but for what they stand for. It's not the who, it's the what. That's what I'm going on this tour for. All right, let's take a break. We'll be right back. Keeping it real. Shop.

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0: get everybody in. 1-877-532-5797. Let's go to RT in St. Louis, Missouri. RT.
1: Yes, sir. Good afternoon, and thanks for taking my call, Reverend Sharpton. This Open Phone Friday, I want to talk about Nolan Wells, because he's been on my mind for the last couple of weeks. The question I've been asking myself, Reverend Sharpton, is that when the Cajun Navy, when they found Nolan Wells, was he found in a desolate, deserted part of Horn Island where there were no other humans? Or were there humans in the area when the Cajun Navy found him? And the reason why I asked that question is because even if Nolan's friends left him on the island, he still would have been surrounded by hundreds of other people and interacting with at least a few of them. So the fact that no one called 911 to report a body floating in the water tells me that he was found in a desolate, deserted part of Horn Island where there were no other humans in that area. And if he was found in a desolate, deserted part of Horn Island where there were no other humans in that area, how did he get there? You know, so that's why I suspect foul play in this young man's death, because of where he was found at.
0: Well, what I've said, and I continue to say, is that we need to know what happened. I don't know that it was foul play, but they don't know it was not foul play. And for the local law enforcement to immediately say there was no foul play is what got us involved when the parents called. And now there's all kind of, I asked the three young men that were with him. The parents said that there was some discrepancy about one had the keys and one had his phone, and that didn't make sense because if he told them he wasn't coming back with them, why did they have the phone? I mean, I'm not accusing them and have not accused them of anything. I said come by, come forward and explain that to us. And the fact that they out there got lawyers, I'm going to sue Sharpton, sue me for asking the question, that's y'all protested too much. Because if anybody, RT, if your child went somewhere and there were four people with them and they come back without them, for you to ask them what happened is not you accusing them of something. It's you want to know the last people that say they saw him what they saw. So it's a whole lot of stuff just don't smell right to me. And they can do whatever they want to do. I'm prepared to do that, but I'm not prepared to, if parents come to me. Imagine if you're saying that parents come to a minister or to a civil rights organization or to a lawyer and say, this is troubling me. My son is dead, and these people were there with him. I don't know what they're saying, why they did this or that, and I would like your help. And a minister says, white minister say, in a white area, okay, fine, we need to get to the bottom of this, and all these people need to come forward. You're trying to set up now where you set up anybody that helps anybody in their church or organization can be sued. I mean, the precedent of it is so outrageous to me. And it is a distraction from finding out what happened. And if these young men explain themselves correctly, as according to the law enforcement, according to whoever and the family, then fine. I mean, the issue is what happened. It doesn't. Nobody's trying to say who did something. We're trying to find out who did something.
1: Yes, sir. And just one more point. Reverend Sharpton. If me and you go to a Jay-Z concert and you leave, I'm still going to be surrounded by thousands of people. So if I have a heart attack or a stroke, you would think that somebody would call 911. So that's why I was comparing that to him being found in a desolate area where there's no other humans around. It just seems strange. But anyway, thanks for taking my call.
0: All right. Thank you for your call. No, it seems strange. That's all we said, and the reaction, though, is interesting to me. And I don't know if these lawyers are, you know, what their motive is for the family. I mean, for the three boys. But it seems very strange to me that you want to make defamation out of somebody asking them to come forward and explain what happened. And I'm not talking about, I'm not asking them to come to the House of Justice in Harlem. Come forward to law enforcement. Come forward somewhere. Or did they come forward? Very interesting. And I'm not going to let it go until I fulfill what I promised the family, and that is that we're going to stand by them and see what happened there. And I think that it is absolutely necessary. Martise Chisholm is on our message board. She's dynamite. I mean, real dynamite. She says, I've exhaled this Exhale Friday. National Action Network Greater Memphis chapter is getting into formation to roll out the NAND Brigade in Memphis and Mississippi. We're praying DeSoto County, Mississippi, is on your schedule to visit. Yeah, if you worked it out with Nancy, because we're scheduling my tour now, Nancy Crawford, and I'll be there. I told them specifically we had to be where you needed us to be, Marty. So just make sure the date is straight with Nancy Crawford in corporate that does my schedule. Because I'm hitting the road right after the end of next week and back and forth every week till Election Day. 1-877-532-5797. 1-877-5. And I like the fact that Martise is following up a week later. So it shows we're not just having marches to march. We're following up. It's going to be action. It's going to be some real consequential activism. And I think that it is absolutely imperative. You know, the thousands of you that came, and God bless you for doing that. Now we need tens of thousands of us to do the work. These people are trying to turn back the clock, trying to redo everything that was achieved, and we should not be sitting silently by. We need to put the work in. If we can put the work in for these next 2 months, we can neutralize and put checkmate on this administration that's gone wild. Let me take my break. I'll be right back. 1-877-532-579.

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0: 7, or you can put it on the message board at www.nationalactionnetwork.net. It's Exhale Friday, Exhale Friday. And I think that all of us need to really exhale as we go into Labor Day weekend. I think that we need to let it out. I think Trisha's on there saying that's great. I'm trying to say who she's talking to. I had to give up on my garden and grass. Water bills too high. Okay. I guess they having dialogue about something that I missed the first part of. I think also I see some chatter on our message board about Florida and about Byron Daniels. And Daniels is supposed to have, it's been reported, tens of millions of dollars that Trump and them have raised for him. Yet David Jolly, who's a former Democrat, a former Republican, then independent, now Democrat, you've seen him on my show, he used to be an MS Now commentator, is in some of the polls in Florida tied. I found that very interesting. Very interesting. And then I see James Mitchell on the morning on the message board saying a Florida man was arrested for threatening former President Obama and the NAACP. I did not see that, but I'm not surprised about it. Let me go to David in San Francisco, California. David.
1: Boy, I'm going to exhale here. Hey, well, thanks, Reverend. Yeah, I was, for the two exhales that I'd chime in on, I don't know if you noticed it, but they were trying to do an Epstein hearing the other day.
0: Yeah.
1: And Leon Black, one of these billionaires that was a buddy with Trump and Epstein, didn't want to testify. So he's now suing the government for trying to make him testify. Well, part of the evidence against this Leon Black is that he gave Epstein at least $170 million to save him $1 billion in taxes. So apparently Leon Black was able, as a child molester, he was able to write it off on his taxes. And Epstein was able to show him how he could write off child molestation in his taxes. And so this guy now has got the nerve to sue the American government to investigate it for, what is it? It's somewhere in between tax fraud and I'm not sure if I'd call him a welfare cheat, but his predilections are not something that's supposed to be written off on his taxes.
0: Yeah, he wrote these off on his own tax forms and signed it?
1: Well, that's what they're trying to get him to testify about. But, I think NPR's got a headline here about he had $170 million that he paid Epstein, and he was able to write off $1 billion in taxes. And it's pretty creepy. It's amazing. BBC coverage. If you just do a basic search of Leon Black, and then in the news in the last day or so, there's 10 or 20 articles that come up real easily. Hey, the other reason I called, you might have coverage. There are 5 states that just got tricked into taking nuclear waste. Utah, Tennessee, Oklahoma, Louisiana, and Idaho. Now, I think you're covered. You've got some coverage down in Louisiana, and I'm trying to remember if you've got coverage in Tennessee. But not only did they get tricked into taking nuclear waste, but then a couple of weeks later, the Nuclear Regulatory Commission all of a sudden says that the safety standards are going to be cut in half. Mm. So Yeah. It used to be that, before Fukushima, a person could only get 2 REMs per year. You know, an X-ray is in tiny parts of a REM, millireMs. And if you got as much as 2 REMs a year, you were in online for getting cancer. Well, shortly after Fukushima, and that was 15 years ago, the Nuclear Regulatory Commission automatically said, oh, well, we can bump it up to 5. Well, now Trump wants to bump it up to 10 right after he tricks these 5 states into taking the nuclear waste. So not only does this mean that the nuclear companies, whether it's the power plants or the missile plants or the, you know, whether it's peacetime nukes or wartime nukes, that they can now be sloppier and get everybody exposed up to 10 REMs per year, which is phenomenally dangerous. And, if 2 used to be the danger standard, and now they're going to say 10, that's just, it's beyond the pale. And so, I've been trying to warn these 5 states that they got snookered, and they, the rich and poor are going to be poisoned with this stuff. Radiation, it goes through walls, it goes through cars, it goes through air, it goes through water. You've got all sorts of problems with radiation, and for Trump to trick his 5 red states really puts a new standard on double dealing.
0: Yeah, it sounds definitely like that to me. I don't see how it could be viewed any other way.
1: Yeah. I've been calling an Idaho station in the last week. I try to warn them, and they say, oh, you're just a fearmonger, right, or something like that. Yeah, good luck with that. And, yeah, there are some of them that'll listen. There's a good station down in Louisiana, actually a couple of good ones that took it seriously. And Louisiana is actually a state that's gotten suckered 3 different ways by Trump. They just gave 130,000 acres to Elon Musk. 130,000 acres to this guy that's a con artist. And he is going to use it as rocket launchers. This is for SpaceX. And at first they were saying, oh, they might launch 3 rockets a week. Now he's saying they might launch 30 of them a day. Now, when the FAA gave him his permit, they said that he could ignore the clean water standards, the wildlife standards, the fresh air standards, the noise standards, historical standards. He could rip apart all of these environmental safety laws just to launch his rockets. And they didn't, they didn't acknowledge that the instead of 3 rockets a week, it's going to be 30 a day. And so they tricked Louisiana in that part. Then tied to this 130,000 acres, they're going to put in all of these AI data centers, which are going to create all sorts of water havoc and electrical pricing havoc. But then the third part is the nuclear waste. And Louisiana is not a state that, has a lot of dry salt mines that you can put it in. It's a state that's going to flood. If climate change is real, Louisiana is going to be underwater. And so what's going to happen to all of these nuclear wastes down there? So, Louisiana's got a very dangerous situation with their governor and Mike Johnson. It's Mike Johnson's district that they put the 130,000 acres in. So, those guys are fools beyond belief, and taking 20 pieces of silver to sell out the world is the way I look at it.
0: Yep, thank you for your call. Now, Mike Johnson, the speaker, is right down there in Baton Rouge, and certainly watched as they gerrymandered and redistricted Cleo Fields out of his seat. and combine his congressional district with Congressman Troy Carter out of New Orleans, and they showed the maturity and the commitment to say, well, no, we're not going to run against each other. Cleo said, I'll go back to the state legislature and let you run, so we're not out here doing that. That's leadership, and I'm very impressed with that. Let me go to Country Dave in Maryland. Country Dave, you're keeping it real on XL Friday. Is Country Dave there? I guess some people make their statement and drop the mic. He dropped the mic and didn't make a statement. So I guess whatever he had to say was good to him. I think on our message board, I see the Mayor Rodney Jones, and he's the mayor of the Queensbridge House of Queens, New York, says deportation, deregulation, depopulation. That is the ongoing thread, Mr. Mayor. Deportation, deregulation, depopulation. Very, very, very well put together. Let's get ready to take our break, and we are going to come back with the last hour of Exhale Friday, 1-877-532-5797.

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3: The New York Times says he's not only the most important person right now in the civil rights movement, but the New York Times says you're the most important person in the Democratic Party.
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4: I am here, Reverend Al, with Dr. Glenda Glover at Tennessee State University, and I have the Tennessee State University leaders who all want to thank you for being our civil rights leader.
2: The Attorney General of Black America, Ben Crump.
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4: And I'm probably going to need your help on this legal fight. You know, they shorted the historically black colleges and universities to the tune of about $13 billion. And Tennessee State was the one they shorted the most.
2: Absolutely. Well, let me know. I'm on the next plane as soon as you holler. You know, when Ben Crump called, I don't even question it. I just head to the airport and get the details on the way.
1: Live from the National Action Network corporate headquarters in New York. Keeping it real. It's XL Friday. And now, America's number one civil rights

0: Friday. I'm joined, as I am every Friday, for the last hour of the show. Senior pastor of the historic King Solomon Baptist Church in Detroit, Michigan, and head of expansion and Michigan State Chair of the National Action Network chapter, the Reverend Dr. Charles Williams II. Reverend Williams, how you doing this week?
1: All is well, all is well. And Rev, it's always good to be with you for yet another Exhale Friday. You know, Rev, first of all, congratulations and to you on 15 years of Politics Nation. It has been a wonderful opportunity, not just for yourself, but for Black America, to have people who are in the tradition of the Civil Rights Movement and continuing to highlight every single week. I'm talking about every single week. I'm talking about, I don't think you've taken a sick day. You even been on there sick and haven't taken a sick day. So every single week, we get all of the best exposure to the issues and the folks who we need to hear on Politics Nation because of your work and because of your efforts. So congratulations to you on that. Then, of course, we marched and we fought, and we're going to continue to fight, and we've got to continue to fight. But it doesn't stop. We should march from D.C. on into our back into our communities. And we've got to do exactly what you said to us, and you reminded us of the importance of making sure that we out register, outvote those who seek to sift us, those who seek to kill us, those who seek to destroy us, those who seek to do it by way of policy. And they're working very hard, and we got to continue to work even harder. So I want to ask folks to join the voter brigades that have been proposed through National Action Network, National's office, all over the country, our field department. Go to the website and say, I'm setting up a team. I'm setting up a team of folks who are going to be knocking doors and going to be dragging folks out and making sure that folks get out to vote. You can do it by going to nationalactionnetwork.net as we continue to keep fighting for justice, peace, power, and prosperity.
0: Now, there's a hot Senate race in Michigan. Give us an update, what's happening there. We're hearing a lot of noise about El Saeed and the Republican. Give us the inside intelligence as you see it.
1: Well, it's pretty clear. I mean, look, folks want money out of politics. That's very clear to me. And as folks, people definitely are looking to switch this house. That's very clear to me in the Senate. That's very clear to me. Folks definitely want access to Medicare for all. That's very clear to me. And Abdul is definitely the candidate who is pushing these policies. Now, for those who have racial tendencies against, you know, folks of Islamic faith, or for those folks who have racist tendencies against those who are of the Arabic culture, ain't nothing you can do to excite them. Ain't nothing you can do to impress them. But for those of us who understand very clearly that our issues are hanging in the balance of whether we're going to take over this Senate, whether we're going to take over this House, if we're going to stop Donald Trump, I think most people are seeing past this all across the state of Michigan. Even though the Republican campaign has taken on, realistically, a campaign of fear, deception, and hate.
0: No doubt about it. That's their motto. Let's go to John. Let's go to the phone. John in Milwaukee, Wisconsin. You're keeping it real with Sharpton and Williams.
2: Hi, Al. This is John from Milwaukee. He's your friend that was talking with you about Sudan several times. How are you doing, Reverend?
0: I'm doing fine. I'm doing fine.
2: Good. I want to bring forward the way we were talking

0: This is all available on the AI. They were training with the Russians. They actually helped bomb Africans in Sudan. Africans are Sudan. That African word for black includes Sudanese, Zandras, and Zanzibar, Bidani for white Arabs. No matter how black some of these people we think are black Arabs, from their point of view, they have a great-granddaddy, great-granddaddy, great-granddaddy, going all the way back to Arabia. Where ours says a drop black makes you black, theirs a drop white makes you white, until they meet their white Arab cousins, and they call them slave. And then the black Arab, from our perspective, he thinks he's white. So then all of a sudden, he's shocked that his white cousins call him slave. And I don't think they make a distinction between enslaved person and slave. They're not particularly concerned with black people's feelings. In fact, they still own chattel, not just taking them recently. It's not about hundreds of years ago. It's generations and generations in Mauritania. So when we hear about Iran as some kind of separate, no, Iran is not separate. Iran also had installations in Sudan, which directly had to do with manufacturing with that Popular Front for Liberation of Palestine General Command. So to somehow separate these, and for that person earlier to say, get Israel out of the Middle East, get Germany out of German. You know, how to get Germans out of Germany. Judeans are Jewish people. Jewish people are Judeans. It's all connected. And all there's right. no separation.
1: Let's go to our break at 1-877. No, not. Let me take some more calls. It's XL Friday. 1-877-532-5797. Let's go to Brooklyn, New York, to Geralda. Geralda?
2: Yes, hello. Geralda's here, keeping it real.
1: Yeah.
2: I really enjoyed from 2 o'clock until now, the show. I called in because, like, you know, everybody's talking about ancestry, blah, blah, blah. Our ancestors built wealth around the world, and they built wealth with their lives, you know, not being able to rest between working. We're getting ready to celebrate Labor Day weekend, and it's been on my mind that instead of celebrating one day or recognizing the day of, we need to, take 7 days. And if I
1: instead, you're breaking up.
2: Okay, I'm sorry. Uh-huh. In memory of our ancestors that worked sun up to sun down with no rest, this Labor Day weekend, instead of taking off one day, I think we should take off 7 days, whoever can do it, to remember our ancestors that worked from sun up to sundown and made the world wealthy and still making the world wealthy, our land and everything back there in Africa. And that's it. Enjoy your weekend. And we'll talk again soon. Bye.
1: Yeah, well, I wish you the same. You ready in New York? Come see us. And I would be glad to see you. Let me ask you this, Reverend Williams. The faith community, are they activated around this need for voting in your region that you handle, the Midwest?
3: Yeah, I mean, you got folks all over, I would say the Midwest, you know, who mobilized to get to the March on Washington. So obviously that mobilization suggests that there are individuals who are ready to do what needs to be done to make sure that we get that vote out. I know in Michigan specifically, we had a clergy breakfast a couple of weeks ago and made it very clear to everybody. This and from National Baptist Convention made it clear to everybody in my conversation or talk that if we sit out, if we are on the sidelines, if we are not intimately engaged, if we don't use our vans, use our voice, use our facilities to really drive this thing, this is not a we can just depend on absentee ballots. As you well know, absentee ballots are up in the air. A lot of progressives depending on absentee ballots. But we're driving folks to get to the polls. And the conversation is this. We need to make it look like an election day. Not. And what I mean by that is we need folks in line. We need folks at the polls. We need election day energy. Because as you well know,

0: is some foolery that we can expect from this administration on Election Day, specifically after he gets beat all over the country. I just wouldn't be surprised if absentee ballots became a hanging chad of the 2026.
1: All right, and I think many of us that remember the hanging chad issue does not want to live through that again. Let's take a break. Be right back. I've got two more segments. 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I've got some lines open at 1-877-532-5797. 1-877-532-5797. 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

0: William II is our co-host. It's XL Friday. Whatever's on your mind, whatever is in your heart, call us at 1-877-532-5797. 1-877-532-5797. Or you can go on our message board at www.nationalactionnetwork.net, and we will hear what you have to say. Let me say that by way of announcements, don't forget that the Politics Nation with Al Sharpton will be live tomorrow, Saturday and Sunday at 5 p.m. Eastern Time on MS Now. And you don't want to miss it. This is a week after the march. We're going to be having some guests in that will deal with the redistricting, deal with what is going on and what is not going on in terms of preserving the vote, as well as what is pending in terms of the economy. And among my guests this weekend will be Governor Wes Moore. I have various members of the Senate. Make sure you tune in both nights. And you that are in the New York area, make sure you meet me or beat me to the Saturday Action Rally at the House of Justice in Harlem, 124th Street and Morningside. The official address is 6 Hancock, but it's really at the intersection right there of 124th and Morningside. If you're here from out of town and visit, we're there 9 a.m. to 11 a.m. I'll be there in the morning looking for you. You that are not in the New York area, you can watch it live on Impact Television or NationalActionNetwork.net or at YouTube/NAN or at the AME Zion Network. Reverend, tell me what's going on at NAN Detroit on tomorrow.
1: I want you to join us tomorrow, 10 a.m., Historic King Solomon Baptist Church, 6114th Street. Tomorrow, we are, of course, going to be preparing ourselves for Election Day. We're going to have folks who are training for Election Day, monitoring Election Day polls, then, of course, getting folks out to vote. So I want you to make sure you're there, 6114th Street, 10 a.m., We're also looking forward to some more reports around some of the elected officials who will be popping through. We've got some folks from the state house races and state senate races that will be coming by. We want to hear from them as we prepare for our agenda for 2027.
0: Now, you have some congressional primaries and statewide offices. And what is happening with those races? I understand. Is it a black Republican running as well?
1: Yeah, John James is running against Jocelyn Bisson. And that is going to be a contested race. I mean, there are those who are suggesting that, you know, we are not getting the energy that we should be getting from the gubernatorial campaign right now from the Democrat side. While at the very same time, John James is the elected official or the guy who was running for the U.S. Senate against Gary Peters 5 or 4 years ago, where he said he was 1,000% behind Donald Trump. I mean, so it's a huge question about whether he'll be able to come around the corner. But in all of these races, now, I got to admit, there's one thing that I do on that Michigan is pretty clear about Michigan. If there's a small percentage of folks who are taken from Detroit, Flint, Saginaw, Benton Harbor, just a small percent of black folks that either one, don't vote, or two, move over to the other side, it does hurt the Democrats. But I just don't think that this is something that we're going to see happen by way of John James on this election.
0: All right. Let me go to the phone. Let's go to Ron in Hamilton Fields, California.
2: Yes, sir. It's come to me when I've heard the president talk a bit about nuclear and then talk about erasing the civilization. And when we have 40% of our children being born up to 17 having a chronic disease, if his talk stimulates people in other nations who feel that they need their own protection, their own nuclear, one mistake could basically contaminate the globe just by the airflow around the earth. But let alone, we've got 40% already of children born with chronic disease up to the age of 17 that they note, with this administration notes. Where are we going to be? This, shouldn't there be some way that that can be focused on, the ineptness and the harm that the international effect could have? You know, I can't understand it. Why we don't talk more about that, because his incompetency should be talked about. Doctors should come in. I know the military people totally understand the reactive nature that we human beings have. Why can't we focus on that a little bit along the way as we get closer, maybe to the election, to show that we're really in danger of an incompetent man and making one mistake in using anything nuclear that would stimulate all the nations in the world to have the fear and want their own protection? With North Korea already capable and having a system that would reach the U.S., Reverend, how can that thought be put forward?
0: I think that there needs to be ways of dramatizing it. And I certainly agree with you. It is a very, very serious, threatening problem to all of us. And I think too many times Americans have the tendency to wait until something is an issue rather than to go forward and do what is necessary to be done. So I think that it is absolutely something that is alarming and ought to be treated as something alarming and needs to be amplified. I really agree with you there. Let me thank you for your call. 1-877-532-5797. 1-877-532-5797. Where are we with you are in Detroit, Reverend Williams. Where are we with the major car manufacturers these companies? Has it impacted them, what's going on with the price of gas going up, all this inflation?
1: Yeah, I mean, I think it has impacted. In fact, what you find is that General Motors has now moved their headquarters, downsizing, moving a lot of folks out into some of the other smaller tech centers. Chrysler just had a big issue about how much they're charging their own employees for vehicles. And then, of course, you know, Ford is trying to figure out how to downsize their electric vehicle stock, because, of course, as you well know, the administration, they have taken some stance on electric vehicles that have disincentivized the big three and any car company in the country anyway from actually producing electric vehicles, which, you know, obviously if we were producing the electric vehicles, the gas wouldn't be that big of an issue, but it's becoming even more of an issue in car prices going up and gas prices going up at the very same time. It's something that I think we're going to find over the next 2 years a troubling aspect for the workers and those at the UAW. In fact, we work closely with those from the labor movement as we get ready to go into Labor Day weekend, and that is a big concern as the labor workforce is shrinking around manufacturing.
0: All right, let's take a break. Be right back. Keeping it real. Shopton Williams, be right back.
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0: Keeping it real, I'm your host, Reverend Al Sharpton, Charles Williams. Reverend Dr. Charles Williams is our co-host. Let me remind you, tomorrow and Sunday, Saturday and Sunday, 5 p.m. Eastern Time, I will be live on Politics Nation with Al Sharpton, dealing with members of the Senate and Congress on where we are on all this legislation around district redrawing. Among my guests this weekend will be the governor of Maryland, Governor Wes Moore, and many others that you do not want to miss. As we come to Labor Day weekend, the rubber meets the road, all the way to midterm elections that will decide the future of this country. And I don't make that statement hyping it. It is literally what we are facing, and we'll be there. You that marched with us or you that didn't get to march, it's time to really get informed. Let's get energized and active. Also, you that are able to move forward in the New York, New Jersey, Connecticut area, you can meet me personally in the morning at the Saturday Action Rally at 6 Hancock Place, which is 124th Street in Harlem. It is really 124th and Morningside. That's the intersection. 9 a.m. to 11 a.m. I'll be there. Some of our friends from out of town is coming for the Labor Day weekend. Bring them to the rally. You that are not in the New York area, you can watch it live on Impact Television or on nationalactionnetwork.net or on YouTube/NAN or on on the AME Zion Network. Dr. Williams, what's going on at NAN Detroit in the morning? I don't hear William.
1: I said, let's get ready for Labor Day. Join us Saturday, 10 a.m. at the historic King Solomon Baptist Church as we prepare for Labor Day, moving us right on into our marching orders from the march into to the general election.
0: All right. That's a big thing. And y'all had your troops out there in Washington. I know they're fired up. Let's go to Cleveland, Ohio. I'm on my way to Cleveland in the next 10 days, 2 weeks, for those that did not get there with the bus mishap. But we have the eminent and incomparable president of the Greater Cleveland Chapter National Action Network, Dr. Marcia McCoy. Dr. McCoy?
2: Good. Yes, sir. Good afternoon, Reverend Dr. Professor Al Sharpton and Reverend Dr. Charles Williams II, where the Midwest is the best. Hey, Reverend Sharpton, I don't know if you know this or not. MC Hammer danced to a song called You Can't Touch This. Mm-hmm. Our radio listeners, our founder and president, the Honorable Reverend Dr. Professor Al Sharpton, was recognized as one of the longest-standing persons on the then MSNBC Politics Nation, now known as MS Now, 15 years, which brings me to another song, Get Down With Your Bad Self. And we saw you on stage getting down with your bad self. Gone with
0: yeah.
2: Meanwhile, we here in the Midwest region are prepared to get rid of the tricks in 26. Remember, in November, and we're prepared to make no mistakes in 2028. 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Feed the people, Bishop. It's mule time.
3: Dr. Al Sharpton.
0: Yes, sir.
3: Dr. Charles Williams.
1: Yes, sir.
3: Hold my mule, my brother.
1: I got you, Reverend.
3: My brothers and my sisters, in one of the most quintessential moments of American history, and the most consequential moments of African American history, one of the loudest voices and the most effective agents in the fight for democracy, equality, and freedom is the voice and agency of the Reverend Dr. Al Sharpton and the National Action Network. MS Now's Morning Joe Scarborough has widely stipulated that the Reverend Dr. Al Sharpton not only is one of the most important figures in the civil rights movement, but also one of the most influential and important members of the Democratic Party. How right is he? In this time of the onslaught against democratic values and ideals, how little did Mother Ada S. Richard Sharpton realize that her baby boy would grow up to be one of the most powerful and influential voices for democracy and civil and human rights in the American, an America that's torn asunder by rancid, raw, and poisonous abject racism and authoritarian white supremacy. The emergence of a convicted, racist, bigoted Donald Trump has plunged the world into chaos with his unnecessary, ill-planned war with Iran. As a consequence of this colossal blunder at the cost of $37.5 billion, the American people are experiencing the highest food prices, the highest gas prices, spiraling inflation, and the highest farm prices, losses there. Citizens are drowning in the loss of child care, health care, affordable housing, and money to pay their rent and their mortgages. But here we are, as African Americans, in the crucial and critical time of our American history, fighting again for our inalienable rights to be a part, integral part of the American dream that was built on the backs of our human slavery. And now he is talking about taking tax-exempt status away from colleges and universities that give assistance to minority students. Often the parents of these students have not been privileged to have gone to Harvard, Yale, or any other institution of higher learning, and their children don't have access to legacy admission. Once again, anything to push his racist ideology. A wannabe king, a wannabe dictator, convicted felon Donald Trump has lied his way all the way to the Oval Office by appealing to the worst instincts of the American people, by trying to make them believe that everything bad that is happening to white people is perpetrated by the quest of civil rights and equality of black people in particular and people of color in general. He proudly boasts of paying white people to populate America while shipping people of color out of the country, while cutting taxes for his billionaire friends and promoting tariffs on countries, resulting in higher prices and taxes on the goods for the American people. The total cost of his golden vanity project have cost the economy $1.2 billion, $1.8 billion for his family. And as a national debt, the debt is up to $40 trillion. Now, spending more money on Trump art with a proposed cost of $100 million. His statement that he does not care about even a little bit about your finances lets us know that he's only concerned about his own narcissistic self. Convicted felon Donald Trump has adopted the Aryan master race philosophy of Adolf Hitler, who killed 6 million Jews. If there ever were a time to join the National Action Network, if there ever were a time, that time is right now. A powerful, formidable, and redoubtable, as our illustrious and distinguished leader is, Dr. Sharpton cannot do this job alone. You and I must rise up, join the National Action Network, and show up and vote on D-Day for American Democracy, Tuesday, November 3rd, 2026. Thank you, Doctor.
0: Thank you, Bishop. Thank you, Bishop. Thank you, Doctor, and Marcia McCoy. I'm definitely looking forward to us getting our date straight in the next 10 days, 2 weeks, to be out there in Cleveland with the real energetic, strong Cleveland chapter of National Action Network. And Reverend Williams, I'm looking to come through Michigan just to tell people they got to get out to vote. We want to organize these brigades so that people will know what to do and work 2 weeks leading into the election. There was a time that you could work the day before the election and election day. No, sure. Now with early voting, we must take every opportunity available to us, not to vote for a candidate, but to vote for policies, vote for people that will legislate, vote for people that are committed to what it is we must have at this hour. We must have a counterbalance to this president that is trying to turn back the clock on voting rights, civil rights, human rights all over the world. All right, let me thank all of you that are listening. Let me thank you, Reverend Charles Williams.
1: Thank you.
0: Let me thank all of you that called in, listened in, you that called in and couldn't get through, but hung in there anyhow. Remember, whatever you do, wherever you go, however you feel, tell somebody, tell anybody, tell everybody. Reverend Al told you personally, keep it real. Keep it real. Whatever you do, keep it real. I'll talk to you Monday. Keep it real.

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Real with Reverend Al Sharpton. Very good afternoon to you all across the country. Good morning to our West Coast listeners, and welcome to those that are listening on Sirius XM Channel 126, The Urban View, and good morning to our West Coast listeners. And to all of you listening, whatever station, whether it's Sirius, for the next 3 hours, you can join the conversation. All you have to do is call us at 1-877-532-5797. 1-877-532-5797. Or you can go to our message board at www.nationalactionnetwork.net. And I see Telarindra says, good morning, Mr. Al Sharpton. Love you. I love you back. And James Thomas is saying, good afternoon, Reverend Sharpton and everyone, and happy exhale. Hold my mule Friday. That's what it is. Exhale whatever's on your mind, whatever's in your heart. We're going to end it with holding that mule, Bishop Cavendish. I was old enough to understand our struggle. You are my inspiration for my fighting injustices against myself. I love it. Thank you, Jane. Thank you, Pamela Edgar. And I think that James Thomas said, good afternoon, Reverend Sharpton and everyone, and happy exhale, hold my mule Friday, and sending a special shout out to Congressman Emanuel Cleaver for keeping his seat in Missouri. We have to keep on fighting. Yes, the Supreme Court in Missouri came back and said that we were correct in saying that they are to keep the congressional map the way it was, which is also includes Congressman Emanuel Cleaver's seat. And they ruled against changing and abiding by the lines that the federal government under Donald Trump wanted to redraw, which would have drawn that district way out yonder. I had Congressman Cleaver on Politics Nation not long ago, I think last week or week before last, and they've won that in the court. We'll see if they try to appeal it, but at this point, with mail-in ballots starting and early voting starting soon, that's a major victory. Two congressional districts saved that are mostly leaning Democratic. So footsteps, I should say, is being heard with the GOP. Then I saw that the first midterm ballots, as I said, are going out this week, including North Carolina. And it's already on. Then I see those that are talking all of this progress stuff. Well, let me tell you about your progress. The unemployment numbers have come out for August. And we see that the unemployment, the jobs numbers, are again below inflation. Only 175,000 jobs they're claiming, and it does not meet inflation's second month in a row. This is why, while you're seeing the questions of affordability is raising its head, and at the same time, they're fighting to get tax cuts for billionaires and all kinds of other stuff. I think this is absolutely crazy. And we need to
any way and shape we can, stand up and fight back. You saw they stood up in Missouri. They didn't abandon Congress.

0: for a mid-term convention of Republicans this week. I think it's Tuesday, Wednesday, Thursday, something like that. And a lot of Republican members of Congress are saying, well, I got something I got to do. I'm not going. He is slowly eroding his own base. I was on Morning Joe a little while this morning, and they had one of the reporters that had been out there interviewing people, all white in a red state, that had voted for Trump. And three of them randomly chosen at a, I believe it was a gas station, a filling station, said, no, I'm disappointed. He said, no war, look at where we are. No, I'm not with them. One lady said, was asked, would you vote for him again? She said, I like him, but I don't think I can vote for him again. He is going to be tremendous baggage for the Republicans in this midterm election. And he's got all this money that he's raised, millions of dollars. He's not giving any to the candidates. And he's talking about he's going on tour. But everybody knows he's going on tour. He's going on tour about Trump. It's not going to help those candidates. So let's not grow weary in well-doing. Let's work. And that's what we intend to do. We are just a week away from the big march, getting ready to embark. We've been meeting the last 2 days trying to set how we go into those cities that buses messed up so we can rally with those people first and then move on all over the South. But I want to hit those, I think it's four cities that either the bus company messed up or our side messed up. We're looking into that, but I'm not waiting on the outcome. We're going to hit the road in the next few days so we can deal with those people and organize, while we're there, the voting brigade. And I know that a lot of people, you know, I thank God for the people that are committed, because when things happen that is not to my liking or yours, that's when we see where you are in terms of your commitment. And some people stood up like soldiers and said, well, I don't know what happened, but we're together and let's stand up about voting. Others just freak out like this was a bus outing to a picnic. I've had some texting about why wasn't I on the program, or why wasn't somebody like on the program. We had a 3-hour program, and we had to put the people on the program that was cleared to be on the program. Because if we were not out of there in 3 hours, you deal with the Trump administration, they cut the mics off and we couldn't have marched to the King Memorial. So, I mean, this wasn't, you know, freebie night where everybody get up and shoot the best shot. Everybody knew who was on the program in advance. So all kind of pettiness. And I've gotten, I guess, to the stage and age in my life where I don't even defend and argue people anymore. I say, okay, you're finished. Now this is what we're going to do. We're going to form brigades. We're going on the road. And we're going to deal with the people that waited and didn't get a bus first. And then we're going to organize. But we had 32 states there. And those people were told instructions. We're going to organize. And people that just run their mouth, let them make noise. But that's all it is noise. And let's know where we're going. Pauline McCullough says that early voting begins in late October in New Jersey. I'm with it. That's why we got to get geared up. All right, let's take a break. We will be right back. It is Exhale Friday. 1-877-532-5797. 1-877-532-5797. Shopton, keeping it real. We'll be right back.
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0: Houston, and we're back. 1-877-532-5797. 1-877-532-5797. 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Let's start taking some calls first. Let me go to Spencer in Little Mountain, South Carolina. Little Mountain, South Carolina. I don't hear Spencer.
1: Okay, I'm glad you got it in. Al, thank you very much for taking my call. And I don't want to take up extra time because other folks want to call. But look, I called you the other day about the Clancy case. And for black people, taxpayers, they learn stuff from other big event type noticeable stuff that's going on. We all pay taxes, but guess what? Here's where we find out that we lack a lot of stuff in the 21st century. In the Clancy case, it was a deadlock. So what they did, the lawyer asked for the Supreme Court to call in and to help unlock this case. Now, here I am, 83 years old. I never known black power to ask the Supreme Court for something within a lesser time than that, usually 3 months, 6 months. Now, what am I talking about? I'm talking about the fact in the 21st century, we are not using all of our power in certain places to cause a reaction. Let's look at something else that is going to be hard for people to imagine. But when you put Christmas lights on a Christmas tree, that's what it is. But when you hang Christmas lights around your house in May and June, people wonder, say, wait a minute, what's going on? I thought that was Christmas lights. But when the force behind it demands wherever you see these lights, they Christmas lights, but I got the real purpose why I'm hanging them. See, we missing something here with how we angle the force of our intentions. And right now, once again, I'm going to bring it up. They never looked at testing for testosterone. Right. They never used that because that husband had feminine intentions and the wife had male intentions. That's the reason them kids got killed. They got caught within them two clowns want to have a life of their own. But Mother Nature threw them three babies. That's what I was trying to bring up to you. But they know how to get out of things. If you look at all these big cases these days.
0: Yeah, but I think you borderline say that's your interpretation. That's not what was determined as fact. You getting ready to get all these radio stations we on calls from FCC. We do not know for a fact what the woman, the mother and the father was. We're saying what was has alleged or was that found to be so.
1: No, okay, now listen at this. Of course you're not. I'm just a caller. I'm calling in on how I pay my tax dollar.
0: I understand, but whoa. I understand that you're just a caller, and I understand that you're on several stations, that if a caller makes an allegation, I have to make sure to protect the station that I say you are a caller. You're not speaking for the stations or me. I understand that.
1: That's right.
0: You're saying what you're saying. I'm saying what I'm saying. Go ahead.
1: Okay. But now what I'm saying is information on how I call your station and say what I said. What you're doing now, just like the rest of your bullhorn. If any type of truth in that, we want to try to find out how much more truth in that.
0: Right. That's right.
1: Yeah, that's all it is.
0: Well, okay, thank you for your call. Let me go to Christine in Manhattan, New York. Christine?
2: Reverend Al.
0: Yeah.
2: Thanks for taking my call. Congratulations on your 15 years at MSN Now.
0: Thank you.
2: The fantastic Marge, congratulations on all you do.
0: Thank you.
2: You know, Reverend Al, of course, 9/11 is coming up. My cousin called me night before last. And this cousin, listen, my grandfather and her grandfather were sisters and brothers. That's how far we go back, but we didn't know each other when we were young. And she is, her name is Brenda Cox, and she stood up for me when I did the Vietnam Memorial recognizing my husband. And Brenda Cox will be 80 years old soon. And my point to this is I know... I know the planes hit the towers in New York. And I thought the plane, I thought it just touched the Pentagon. My cousin lives across this street from the Pentagon. She lives in Arlington, Virginia. And that plane went into the Pentagon. I did not know that. I'd like to keep up with the news, but that was 2001. But I didn't know the plane went inside, was in the Pentagon. And she said it was there for about 3 months before they got it out. And she knew people that worked in the Pentagon. And her neighborhood was all, you know, they upset because they knew the people that were killed there. And, you know, it shook me because I asked her to do things for me. I didn't know what she was going through. Sometimes you can take things, well, no, sometimes you just don't know. And I just didn't know how that plane went into the Pentagon. I am the wife of, I'm an Army wife. So I always try to keep up with the military stuff. And when my husband was in the Army, and he was always in and out of the Pentagon. And when it hit, when the planes hit, we were in Maryland at that time. But I did not know that the plane, am I the only person that didn't know the plane went inside the Pentagon?
0: I have no idea. I knew it. I would assume a lot of people, it was all in the news.
2: Oh, okay. I never heard it. But anyway, I thank you for taking my call. And I like to keep up with, as I say, I like to keep up with the news, but I just don't know how I missed that. And I'm so happy that on 9/11, all the presidents will be here in New York.
0: Yeah, that would be good to show some unity and some common sense. Thank you for your call and your memories. Let's take a break. We'll be right back. It's XL Friday. Whatever's on your mind, whatever's in your heart. 1-877-532-5797. 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

0: I'm your host, Reverend Al Sharpton, and we're back 1-877-532-5797 1-877-532-5797 and let us go to Germany and hear from Rick on XL Friday. 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
1: Okay, they're trying to use the post office and nullify the mail-in vote. 3, 4, 5 years ago, I called the black radio station in Philadelphia, Pennsylvania, and said on the Nick Taliaferro show, Evening Words, to a black female guest from Texas, that America was headed towards a shooting civil war beyond the war of words and policy in politics. The woman laughed at me and asked, who wants civil war? You all there in America are about to find out who wants civil war. I'm done, brother man.
0: All right. Thank you for your call. Let's go to Disco Brian in Philadelphia, Pennsylvania.
2: Hey, Rev, I am actually literally exhaling the only summer day I took. We're at Asbury Park in New Jersey, wishing that you were here with us. So I brought you, and now you're on my phone with me, and it is always the highest honor of my lifetime to be able to speak to you. And I just want to thank you for that. And I also just want to, Rev, I found out something that I don't know how relevant it is. I mean, there's so much. I want to have a 12-hour discussion with you, but there's so much to discuss. But I found a little interesting bit of historical, I did a little exploration, and I found out that John Lennon he wrote the song Power to the People, right? And he was hanging out with, at the time in 1970, 71, 72, he was hanging out with a bunch of the new left, the radicals, Tariq Ali, Abby Hoffman, and those guys. And he was like really into revolutionary politics. And, you know, Rev, it's kind of similar to me, not that I was like John Lennon in any way, but I'm mostly talentless. But, you know, Rev, I had the same thing. And John Lennon, in other words, I hung out with that same kind of crew, as I've told you, right? I way before DSA, I was basically a disciple of Noam Chomsky, and I would, you know, lecture people of all colors and ages about the need for them to submit to socialism and communism and, you know, all those left, super left-wing things. And I never looked at my whiteness in those contexts, especially when I was talking to black or elder, civil rights folks. And I look back on that with a lot of guilt and shame, and that's why I'm here regularly talking to you and getting more than talking to you. I'm listening and I'm receiving you. And the thing that I just want to say about John Lennon is, in the before he was assassinated, he was doing interviews and talking about how in the early 70s he was trying to fit in with far left revolutionaries, and he regretted that period of trying to appease those people, because he said that much of my criticism now is that they didn't listen to women and they didn't listen to black Americans. So it's just remarkable. And I think I'm going to conclude with this. Do you know that Bernie Sanders' theme song, when he comes out at every event, except, of course, the March on Washington, but whenever he comes on stage at his events, he plays the song Power to the People by John Lennon. And John Lennon said that writing that, he wrote that out of guilt that he felt for being wealthy and for being, you know, popular, and wrote it to kind of fit in with the far left folks that he went on to say the exact criticism I have of the very far left people and institutions that I so desperately wanted to fit in at the time, you know, in order to sort of make up for my moral failings. And the entire time I should have been, you know, searching deeper into what you're doing and what the civil rights movement had been up to, because I wrongly thought that my being a leftist, a Noam Chomsky-loving, Democracy Now-watching leftist, that somehow I was part of the civil rights movement. And Rev, I wasn't. I regret that. So I just thank you. I thank Dominique. I thank everyone, you know, within your movement who embrace people like me, however flawed and, you know, mistaken we'd been in the past, and with forgiveness and grace and allowing us to try harder, you know, for you. So bless you, Rev. Thank you. And thank National Action Network and everyone that's part of this movement. Bless you.
0: All right, thank you, and have a good time at Asbury Park, and get on back and let's go to work. Thank you for your call. Let me go to RT in St. Louis, Missouri. RT. RT. I don't hear RT. I see James Mitchell on our board saying reportedly Senator John Fetterman blew off meeting with paralyzed vets to hype Israel on Fox News. That's sad. Yeah, I was on, I don't know if it was Morning Joe this morning or yesterday, on Stephanie Rules, and that came up, that he had not shown up for meeting with vets near his office or house, and went on Fox News, and that there's a lot of discontent in Pennsylvania around Fetterman, and whether Fetterman is really going to stay with the Democrats or is he going to switch with the Republicans. And one of the commentators even said that they see the making of a Manchin here. If y'all remember, Senator Manchin was the one, he and and Sinema were the ones that sunk some of the most important legislation Democrats had under Biden. So it's very, very interesting. Let's go to Raj in Cleveland, Ohio. Raj.
3: Hey, Reverend Al. Hey, thanks for taking my call. I remember before I mentioned, I was wondering if was there something a little bit more to this guy calling all the time about the DSA, and I found out there is a huge movement against them by even people that's on the left that's considering them to be far left. And he mentioned he was against the far left, what he was calling the far left back whenever this was for himself. But that those people probably seen far left back, you know, 50, 60 years ago, during the 50s and 60s, where people were just having their share of fair rights and equal rights and opportunities and justice. That was considered the far left back in the 60s for blacks to just want that. And now the people saying, okay, that's fine and all, but now there's the whole paradigm, you know, has kind of shifted to where, okay, the same people and even more demographics are minority demographics are demanding more because society has advanced to the point where they deserve more, and they want equal rights and the same thing they wanted back then. But now it's even more glaring because the oppression is just as glaring or heating up from the oppressor side. So I'm saying that to say some of these same people who were against just, you know, mainly blacks, you know, back at that time. Now you see they're saying that these people today, the same demographics even more, are asking for a little bit too much now that they want universal health care, like certain other countries, universal education, universal child care, you know, even taxing the wealthy, you know, eliminating debt, medical debt and student debt. That's considered far left now. And those who are against the genocide and the Israeli attacks on Palestine, that's where it's really boiling down to. And now they got this propaganda against anybody who's speaking out against that, mainly the Israel whole thing with Netanyahu. They're getting attacked, and even down to El Saeed and Hassan Piker. And Hassan Piker has spoke out against Israel doing that, and they called him anti-Semitic. And then it was a red flag rose up, as far as I'm concerned, because there was a Republican, Mike, well, I'll get his name, but he, Mike Rogers, he came out, a Republican running for Senate, he came out and defended this guy, I mean, railed against Saeed and Hassan Piker. But then there was a, when Hassan Piker spoke out against Jeremy Bass, he's a Democrat, the Jeremy Bass guy, said America is not the homeland, and there's nothing wrong with the United States being a pawn for Israel. And he's supposed to be a Democrat, and here's this Republican defending him who had neo-Nazi KKK memes posted on his site. And come to find out, he's got a chat group that's attracting some people that's calling black people monkeys and watermelon people. So these are the people that's against the DSA, because they don't want people, they don't want the bar to be moved and raised now that people said, okay, we came this far, but we still got that much far more to go, and we got to get rid of the billionaires and Israel out of these Israel lobbyists out of our economy.
0: You know, you got a lot of people in Israel marching against Netanyahu, so
3: yeah.
0: Let's not talk about, wait a minute. I let you talk 2 minutes. I didn't interrupt. You can't act as though Israel is a monolith. They got a lot of dissension right there in Israel on what Netanyahu's doing. All right, let's take a break. We'll be right back. Keeping it real. Shopton, Exhale Friday. Be right back.
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3: The New York Times says he's not only the most important person right now in the civil rights movement, but the New York Times says you're the most important person in the Democratic Party.
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4: I am here, Reverend Al, with Dr. Glenda Glover at Tennessee State University, and I have the Tennessee State University leaders who all want to thank you for being our civil rights leader.
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4: And I'm probably going to need your help on this legal fight. You know, they shorted the historically black colleges and universities to the tune of about $13 billion. And Tennessee State was the one they shorted the most.
2: Absolutely. Well, let me know. I'm on the next plane as soon as you holler. You know, when Ben Crump called, I don't even question it. I just head to the airport and get the details on the way.
1: Live from the National Action Network corporate headquarters in New York. Keeping it real. And now, America's number one civil rights leader, the Reverend Al Sharpton.
2: Keeping it real. Keeping it real. I am your host, Reverend Al Sharpton, and we're back. It's XL Friday. Whatever's on your mind, whatever's in your heart, 1-877-532-5797, 1-877-532-5797, or you can go to our message board at www.nationalactionnetwork.net. I look on the message board, a Ron Hombre said, didn't YT guy from Morning Joe sponsor legislation in the House condemning you, Al? No. Morning Joe, who was then Congressman Joe Scarborough, did a memorandum or citation condemning some things with me. And that was about 20 years ago. Since then, he has gotten to know me and questioned me. I've gotten to know him. And for 15 years, we've been partners anchoring on MS Now. I do his show. He does mine. In fact, he was on my show Saturday night, wishing me a happy anniversary. And it shows when people talk and try to make sense, they may find out what they thought was wrong was out of context, and vice versa. What I thought was wrong was out of context. So I'm glad you brought it up so people can see people can disagree without being disagreeable. It's called maturity. I see Josephine Johnson says, good afternoon, Reverend Al, and then have a wonderful weekend. We will try our best. Talking about a wonderful weekend, don't forget, tomorrow, Saturday, and Sunday, watch Politics Nation with Al Sharpton live at 5 p.m. Eastern Time on MS Now. Both Saturday and Sunday, 5 p.m., I'll be live. Among my guests will be Governor Westmore of Maryland. He'll be on over the weekend. I have various members of the Senate. We're not taking it as a day off. We're going to deal with the questions of the Supreme Court and the ramifications of the voting interference they've come with. And we're going to, of course, deal with this midterm Republican convention. You're not going to want to miss our show on tomorrow, weekend, 1 week after the march, which is a week ago today, and the anniversary of Politics Nation. Let's go to Cynthia in Columbia, South Carolina, on our live line. Cynthia?
5: Okay, I'm on the phone.
2: Hello? Cynthia? Yes.
5: Yes. Good afternoon, Reverend. How are you doing this afternoon?
2: I'm doing good.
5: That's good. Yes, I was calling in reference to a Palestinian lady in the West Bank was abused by the few hooligans in Israel, and they brutalized her, took her from her home, removed her from her home, and then they moving into her home. And I hear no Jewish lobbyists or anyone, organization spoke about that. Huckabee spoke about it was unfair. I think now who's talking about they're going to investigate, but they do a lot of hideous stuff and try to hide behind it. A lot of Jews, and they'll come out there and tell them you're anti-Semitic if you speak against them. Now, one of the one with Iran, they are the ones that the Jewish organization and lobbyists in Washington are the one that caused the war in Iran. They don't want to accept it, but they are part of it. They encourage the United States to go in there and attack Iran. They figure the people surrounded Israel are not friendly people. And their goal is
2: you have a lot of Jewish organizations that oppose Netanyahu, and you have a lot that incite and deal with Netanyahu, just like you have some in the in the Arab community that agree and disagree. I've been over there with both. It's not a monolith, Cynthia. You've got right there in Palestine. The Hamas was against the Palestinian Authority. So I think in both countries you got divisions. It's not, we can't call lump them all together.
5: Well, that may be correct, but you don't hear them speak against those who have been brutalized in other parts. If there was a Jew being brutalized, they would.
2: Well, that's not true either. I've heard some people speak out both on the Palestinian side and the Jewish side. I think that who's been given the microphone is Netanyahu, who I think has absolutely been at fault with a lot of the brutality and stuff we are seeing and dealing with. And I think it was much more Netanyahu that got Trump and them in this war than some lobbyists in Washington. I don't think lobbyists could have made Trump do what he did. I think Netanyahu convinced him of this.
5: By AIPAC. Remember, you got AIPAC in Washington, D.C., and they pay the politicians in Washington.
2: Oh, yeah. AIPAC definitely, they put a lot of money out. I agree with you there, but you said all of the lot. What you can't call all. I'm

0: It is established fact that Hamas was paid through, I believe it was Qatar, by Netanyahu to keep stuff going because they wanted to destabilize the Palestinian Authority that was headed by Arafat. And I don't understand why we're not condemning, if that is true, why was Hamas conspiring with Netanyahu?
1: That's true. I agree. It was Qatar. They were the ones that gave Hamas money.
0: Right. So that's what I'm saying. So as much as I am outraged adamantly against the massacres that they did against Palestinian people in Gaza, why was Hamas making deals with Netanyahu who orchestrated that? And why aren't we just as angry with him as we are Netanyahu?
1: Right. Well, the agenda was, both of them had a separate agenda. One agenda, the Israel agenda, figured that they allowed it to happen so they can remove them off of there, kill them off and move them off that land. That was their purpose. Hamas, I don't know what their purpose. Their purpose was to create confusion in that location or what. But the idea, it will not be no peace. America cannot bring no peace in that area. Only God can bring peace. And Israel and United States got to get out that area. That's the point. Them being there for all them years, when they first
0: peace. I think that's so. And like I said, I've been over there. But I also think that if somebody is an enemy of mine and going to finance me, I need to know why they financing me. And I'm talking about millions of dollars. But thank you for your call. Let's go message board. I see Pauline McCullough says, Fetterman is just like Jeff Van Drew and Byron Donalds was them now reps. Okay. I see James Thomas saying, don't see John Fetterman winning his reelection because the people who voted for him are already sick of him. And Sun Cam said, I could see Fetterman switching parties and becoming independent. Republicans are probably going to at least approach him about it. Democrats need to win as many Senate seats as possible for a cushion. Well, I think the math is clear. They need to win several seats, and they need to win several in the Congress. And we need to also be united around, if they win, what is the agenda that we want them to come with? Starting, in my opinion, with a new voting rights bill and extension of the Affordable Care Act and the criminal justice reform bills. I think we need to not only vote for who is running, but for what they stand for. It's not the who, it's the what. That's what I'm going on this tour for. All right, let's take a break. We'll be right back. Keeping it real. Shop.

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0: Get everybody in. 1-877-532-5797. Let's go to RT in St. Louis, Missouri. RT.
1: Yes, sir. Good afternoon, and thanks for taking my call, Reverend Sharpton. This Open Phone Friday, I want to talk about Nolan Wells, because he's been on my mind for the last couple of weeks. The question I've been asking myself, Reverend Sharpton, is that when the Cajun Navy, when they found Nolan Wells, was he found in a desolate, deserted part of Horn Island where there were no other humans? Or were there humans in the area when the Cajun Navy found him? And the reason why I ask that question is because even if Nolan's friends left him on the island, he still would have been surrounded by hundreds of other people and interacting with at least a few of them. So the fact that no one called 911 to report a body floating in the water tells me that he was found in a desolate, deserted part of Horn Island where there were no other humans in that area. And if he was found in a desolate, deserted part of Horn Island where there were no other humans in that area, how did he get there? You know, so that's why I suspect foul play in this young man's death, because of where he was found at.
0: Well, what I've said, and I continue to say, is that we need to know what happened. I don't know that it was foul play, but they don't know it was not foul play. And for the local law enforcement to immediately say there was no foul play is what got us involved when the parents call. And now there's all kind of, I asked the three young men that were with him. The parents said that there was some discrepancy about one had the keys and one had his phone, and that didn't make sense because if he told them he wasn't coming back with them, why did they have the phone? I mean, I'm not accusing them and have not accused them of anything. I said come forward and explain that to us. And the fact that they out there got lawyers, I'm going to sue Sharpton, sue me for asking the question, that's y'all protested too much. Because if anybody, RT, if your child went somewhere and there were four people with them and they come back without them, for you to ask them what happened is not you accusing them of something. It's you want to know the last people that say they saw him what they saw. So it's a whole lot of stuff just don't smell right to me. And they can do whatever they want to do. I'm prepared to do that, but I'm not prepared to, if parents come to me. Imagine if you're saying that parents come to a minister or to a civil rights organization or to a lawyer and said, this is troubling me. My son is dead, and these people were there with him. I don't know what they're saying, why they did this or that, and I would like your help. And a minister says, white minister say, in a white area, okay, fine, we need to get to the bottom of this, and all these people need to come forward. You're trying to set up now where you set up anybody that helps anybody in their church or organization can be sued. I mean, the precedent of it is so outrageous to me. And it is a distraction from finding out what happened. And if these young men explain themselves correctly, as according to the law enforcement, according to whoever and the family, then fine. I mean, the issue is what happened. It doesn't. Nobody's trying to say who did something. We're trying to find out who did something.
1: Yes, sir. And just one more point. Reverend Sharpton. If me and you go to a Jay-Z concert and you leave, I'm still going to be surrounded by thousands of people. So if I have a heart attack or a stroke, you would think that somebody would call 911. So that's why I was comparing that to him being found in a desolate area where there's no other humans around. It just seems strange. But anyway, thanks for taking my call.
0: All right. Thank you for your call. No, it seems strange. That's all we said, and The reaction, though, is interesting to me. And I don't know if these lawyers are, you know, what their motive is for the family. I mean, for the three boys. But it seems very strange to me that you want to make defamation out of somebody asking them to come forward and explain what happened. And I'm not talking about, I'm not asking them to come to the House of Justice in Harlem. Come forward to law enforcement. Come forward somewhere. Or did they come forward? Very interesting. And I'm not going to let it go until I fulfill what I promised the family. And that is that we're going to stand by them and see what happened there. And I think that it is absolutely necessary. Martise Chisholm is on our message board. She's dynamite. I mean, real dynamite. She says, I've exhaled this Exhale Friday. National Action Network Greater Memphis chapter is getting into formation to roll out the NAN Brigade in Memphis and Mississippi. We're praying DeSoto County, Mississippi is on your schedule to visit. Yeah, if you worked it out with Nancy, because we're scheduling my tour now, Nancy Crawford, and I'll be there. I told them specifically we had to be where you needed us to be, Marty. So just make sure the date is straight with Nancy Crawford in corporate that does my schedule, because I'm hitting the road right after the end of next week and back and forth every week till election day. 1-877-532-5797. 1-877-5. And I like the fact that Martise is following up a week later. So it shows we're not just having marches to march. We're following up. It's going to be action. It's going to be some real consequential activism. And I think that it is absolutely imperative. You know, the thousands of you that came, and God bless you for doing that. Now we need tens of thousands of us to do the work. These people are trying to turn back the clock, trying to redo everything that was achieved, and we should not be sitting silently by. We need to put the work in. If we can put the work in for these next 2 months, we can neutralize and put checkmate on this administration that's going wild. Let me take my break. I'll be right back. 1-877-532-579.

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0: 7, or you can put it on the message board at www.nationalactionnetwork.net. It's Exhale Friday. Exhale Friday. And I think that all of us need to really exhale as we go into Labor Day weekend. I think that we need to let it out, let it out, let it out. I think Trisha's on there saying that's great. I'm trying to see who she's talking to. I had to give up on my garden and grass. Water bills too high. Okay. I guess they having dialogue about something that I missed the first part of. I think also I see some chatter on our message board about Florida and about Byron Daniels. And Daniels is supposed to have, it's been reported, tens of millions of dollars that Trump and them have raised for him. Yet David Jolly, who's a former Democrat, a former Republican, then independent, now Democrat, you've seen him on my show, he used to be an MS Now commentator, is in some of the polls in Florida tied. I found that very interesting. Very interesting. And then I see James Mitchell on the morning on the message board saying a Florida man was arrested for threatening former President Obama and the NAACP. I did not see that, but I'm not surprised about it. Let me go to David in San Francisco, California. David.
1: Boy, I'm going to exhale here. Hey, well, thanks, Reverend. Yeah, I was, for the two exhales that I'd chime in on, I don't know if you noticed it, but they were trying to do an Epstein hearing the other day.
0: Yeah.
1: And Leon Black, one of these billionaires that was a buddy with Trump and Epstein, didn't want to testify. So he's now suing the government for trying to make him testify. Well, part of the evidence against this Leon Black is that he gave Epstein at least $170 million to save him $1 billion in taxes. So apparently Leon Black was able, as a child molester, he was able to write it off on his taxes. And Epstein was able to show him how he could write off child molestation in his taxes. And so this guy now has got the nerve to sue the American government to investigate it for, what is it? It's somewhere in between tax fraud and I'm not sure if I'd call him a welfare cheat, but his predilections are not something that's supposed to be written off on his taxes.
0: Yeah, he wrote these off on his own tax forms and signed it?
1: Well, that's what they're trying to get him to testify about. But, I think NPR's got a headline here about he had $170 million that he paid Epstein, and he was able to write off $1 billion in taxes. And it's pretty creepy. It's amazing. BBC coverage. If you just do a basic search of Leon Black, and then in the news in the last day or so, there's 10 or 20 articles that come up real easily. And the other reason I called, you know, you might have coverage. There are 5 states that just got tricked into taking nuclear waste. Utah, Tennessee, Oklahoma, Louisiana, and Idaho. Now, I think you're covered. You've got some coverage down in Louisiana, and I'm trying to remember if you've got coverage in Tennessee. But not only did they get tricked into taking nuclear waste, but then a couple of weeks later, the Nuclear Regulatory Commission all of a sudden says that the safety standards are going to be cut in half. Mm. So Yeah, oh yeah. It used to be that, you know, before Fukushima, a person could only get 2 REMs per year. You know, an X-ray is in tiny parts of a REM, millirems. And, but two, if you got as much as 2 REMs a year, you were in online for getting cancer. Well, shortly after Fukushima, and that was 15 years ago, the Nuclear Regulatory Commission just automatically said, oh, well, we can bump it up to 5. Well, now Trump wants to bump it up to 10 right after he tricks these 5 states into taking the nuclear waste. So not only does this mean that the nuclear companies, whether it's the power plants or the missile plants or the, you know, whether it's peacetime nukes or wartime nukes, that they can now be sloppier and get everybody exposed up to 10 REMs per year, which is phenomenally dangerous. And, you know, if 2 used to be the danger standard, and now they're going to say 10, that's just, you know, it's beyond the pale. And so, you know, I've been trying to warn these 5 states that they got snookered, and they, you know, the rich and poor are going to be poisoned with this stuff. You know, radiation, it goes through walls, it goes through cars, it goes through air, it goes through water. You've got all sorts of problems with radiation, and for Trump to trick his 5 red states really puts a new standard on double dealing.
0: Yeah, it sounds definitely like that to me. I don't see how it could be viewed any other way.
1: Yeah, yeah. You know, I've been calling an Idaho station in the last week. You know, I try to warn them, and they say, oh, you're just, a fearmonger or something like that. Yeah, good luck with that. And, yeah, they, you know, there are some of them that'll listen. There's a good station down in Louisiana, actually a couple of good ones that took it seriously. And Louisiana is actually a state that's gotten suckered 3 different ways by Trump. They just gave 130,000 acres to Elon Musk. 130,000 acres to this guy that's a con artist. And he is going to use it as rocket launchers. This is for SpaceX. And at first they were saying, oh, they might launch 3 rockets a week. Now he's saying they might launch 30 of them a day. Now, when the FAA gave him his permit, they said that he could ignore the clean water standards, the wildlife standards, the fresh air standards, the noise standards, historical standards. He could rip apart all of these environmental safety laws just to launch his rockets. And they didn't, they didn't acknowledge that the instead of 3 rockets a week, it's going to be 30 a day. And so they tricked Louisiana in that part. Then tied to this 130,000 acres, they're going to put in all of these AI data centers, which are going to create all sorts of water havoc and electrical pricing havoc. But then the third part is the nuclear waste. And Louisiana is not a state that, you know, has a lot of dry salt mines that you can put it in. It's a state that's going to flood. If climate change is real, Louisiana is going to be underwater. And so what's going to happen to all of these nuclear wastes down there? So, Louisiana's got a very dangerous situation with their governor and Mike Johnson. You know, it's Mike Johnson's district that they put the 130,000 acres in. So,
0: yeah.
1: Those guys are fools beyond belief, and, you know, taking 20 pieces of silver to sell out the world is the way I look at it.
0: Yep, thank you for your call. Now, Mike Johnson, the speaker, is right down there in Baton Rouge and certainly watched as they gerrymandered and redistricted Cleo Fields out of his seat. and combine his congressional district with Congressman Troy Carter out of New Orleans, and they showed the maturity and the commitment to say, well, no, we're not going to run against each other. Cleo said, I'll go back to the state legislature and let you run, so we are not out here doing that. That's leadership, and I'm very impressed with that. Let me go to Country Dave in Maryland. Country Dave, you're keeping it real on XL Friday. Is Country Dave there? I guess some people make their statement and drop the mic. He dropped the mic and didn't make a statement. So I guess whatever he had to say was good to him. I think on our message board, I see the Mayor Rodney Jones, and he's the mayor of the Queensbridge House of Queens, New York, says deportation, deregulation, depopulation. That is the ongoing thread, Mr. Mayor. Deportation, deregulation, depopulation. Very, very, very well put together. Let's get ready to take our break, and we are going to come back with the last hour of Exhale Friday, 1-877-532-5797.

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1: Sharpton.
4: I am here, Reverend Al, with Dr. Glenda Glover at Tennessee State University, and I have the Tennessee State University leaders who all want to thank you for being our civil rights leader.
2: The Attorney General of Black America, Ben Crump.
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4: And I'm probably going to need your help on this legal fight. You know, they shorted the historically black colleges and universities to the tune of about $13 billion. And Tennessee State was the one they shorted the most.
2: Absolutely. Well, let me know. I'm on the next plane as soon as you holler. You know, when Ben Crump called, I don't even question it. I just head to the airport and get the details on the way.
1: Live from the National Action Network corporate headquarters in New York. Keeping it real. It's XL Friday. And now, America's number one civil rights leader, the Reverend Al Sharpton.
2: Keeping it real. Keeping it real. I'm your host, Reverend Al Sharpton. This XL Friday, I'm joined as I am every Friday for the last hour of the show. Senior pastor of the historic King Solomon Baptist Church in Detroit, Michigan, and head of expansion and Michigan State Chair of the National Action Network chapter, the Reverend Dr. Charles Williams II. Reverend Williams, how you doing this week?
5: 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And Rev, it's always good to be with you for yet another XL Friday.
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9: 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You'll be saying party over here, party over here. Wedding over here, wedding over here. Family reunion over here, family reunion over here. 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
5: 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You really are a heel. You're as cuddly as a cactus. You're as charming as an eel, Mr. Grinch.
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0: Welcome, welcome, welcome to the show on this Labor Day weekend. This is the Art McCoy Country Music and Common Sense Radio Show. I'm your co-host, Billy Sharp, and that was Two Doors Down by Dolly Parton. We are going to go right to the phone line. 216-578-1490 is the calling number. 216-578-1490 is the calling number. Calling you live on the air. Go ahead.
1: Good evening, everybody.
0: Good evening.
1: Can you hear me?
0: Yes, go ahead. Yes, go ahead.
1: I'm trying to figure out about voter registration. Let's see, this is Reverend Pinkney.
0: Mm-hmm.
1: What is the motivation for voter registration at this time, especially with the gubernatorial race on the move?
0: You want me to answer what is the motivation?
1: Yes, for the voter registration.
0: What is the motivation?
1: Going on with voter registration.
0: Okay, you want me to give you a temperature check? Okay, so I would say on one side, people are motivated. Another side may be a bit discouraged as the president or this administration tells you that mail-in ballots are not safe. And they sort of have this election in the bag because they've gerrymandered and plan to proceed with voter suppression. So one side, I would say, is motivated. The other side may not turn out.
1: So what are we going to do about it?
0: So what we going to do about it, we are going to continue to tell people to register to vote and show up at the polls.
1: And we need to also, I would like for you all to help me work with literacy in the voting process.
0: Mm-hmm.
1: Many people don't even know how to read the ballot. Mm-hmm. So I just wanted to just throw that out there. So if there's anybody out here, churches, organizations, community organizations, anybody from the Board of Elections listening, if there's anyone out here who's concerned about the true impact of our voting rights and our voting opportunities, I would like for them to make sure that they look into the literacy component of our voting process.
0: No, I agree with you, and thank you for that information. So, as Reverend Pinkney said, if you have a literacy program in regards to voting, please reach out and give us that information.

0: And if people who are homeless, I don't want them to be discouraged to not be able to vote. You can still register to vote. There's a process for that. Please follow the process. I'm with the outreach team, and everybody have a blessed evening.
1: All right. Thank you, Reverend Pinckney. Let's go back to the phone lines. 216-578-1490 is the call-in number. 216-578-1490 is the call-in number. Carla, you are live on the air. Go ahead.
2: This is Big Sheriff calling in live for 12800. 12800 Larchmere. And that's from the Academy Tavern where we're live at MC Chill's birthday party. One of the things I wanted to say was, of course, in our brief sports report, Deshaun Watson put on notice before week one of the Browns schedule, which starts next Sunday. Also, the tribe just pulled it off the Guardians, the Cleveland Guardians, won 3-2 in 10 innings against the Detroit Tigers after pulling off another good win out of a doubleheader yesterday over the same team. Also, some of what's going on right now is, of course, the Glenville Tar Blooders had to keep their heads up because of the fact 11 of their members were suspended for an incident at Dick's Sporting Goods last week. We just wanted to keep them... family members and others just in prayer as young people do certain things, and sometimes you have to keep them in, of course, prayer. Right. And right now we have Art McCoy, Billy Sharp for about 30 seconds, maybe a minute. We have MC Chill, and he can let people know where they need to be right now.
1: Go ahead.
3: So what am I doing? Art McCoy's radio show with Billy Sharp. Let them know where they need to be.
4: We got the legend, the triple OG Art McCoy, and my brother from another, Billy Sharp, in the building.
1: What's going on, MCTO?
4: I am good. I'm here at my my birthday hangout at the Academy Tavern on Larchmere. So I'm inviting everybody to come out and hang out with me. And it's all love.
5: So MC Chill, how long are you going to be out there?
4: I'm going to be here until they throw me out.
5: Lord have mercy. And Chill, you always have an open door policy. Anyone can come and join your party, your birthday party?
4: Anybody can come join the party, sit down, have fun, take photos. If you got some rhymes, we got a microphone. Come and just enjoy and hang out.
5: All right.
4: And it's a black-owned business.
5: Oh, absolutely. And what's the name of it again?
4: The Academy Tavern on Larchmere.
5: And what time do they close?
4: We're here until they kick us out. Who knows what time it's open?
5: All right, because I'm going to try to get out there. That's why I'm trying to figure out for my schedule. But
1: they'll be open by the time you get there. They don't.
4: What time he getting there?
1: He get off at 8 o'clock, so he should be on.
4: We gonna be good by then. Yeah. Come on through.
5: All right, you gonna have the Moet and all that set out?
4: It's gonna be something behind the bar for you to purchase.
5: Hey, that's good. hey, that's all right. Ain't nothing wrong with
4: that. I can't guarantee you they gonna got some Moet. You got Moet?
6: No,
4: but he has champagne.
5: Champagne is just as good. At a certain hour, a chill, we gonna get a chance to lift our champagne glasses and work with you on your birthday.
4: Yes, sir. All day. Yes, sir.
5: All right. Chill. How old are you now? 34?
4: I'm universal. I'm unlimited. I'm a child of the universe.
5: Hey, Chill, you act like it and you look like it, man. It's just an honor to have the one only MC Chill right at the station. Meet the listeners, right now you're invited. Where, Chill?
4: I'm inviting everybody to the Academy Tavern
2: on Larchmere.
5: MC, I'm not putting you on the spot or nothing, but you might do a little something yourself at the tavern.
2: If there, once the champagne gets to popping, rhymes get dropping.
5: I love it, Chill. Hey, happy birthday, brother, and see you out there at Larchmere. What's the address again?
2: They can look it up. It's the Academy Tavern on Larchmere.
5: I got it. Hey, happy birthday, MC Chill, all day long.
2: All right, Billy Sharp. All right, Triple OG.
1: All right.

0: 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This is breaking news. Lindsey Clancy's trial ends in a mistrial. Here's some sound.
1: Hello, I'm Nicole Gillian in for Major Garrett, and welcome to The Takeout. It was a 41-day ordeal that both horrified and transfixed the nation. Was Lindsey Clancy legally responsible for the killing of her three young children? And 41 days later, we are no closer to an answer, as the judge has ruled a mistrial. Just as with every other part of this trial, the arrival at that decision came with drama and high tension. The defense questioned the judge's handling of a...
0: So that's the Lindsey Clancy trial ending in a mistrial so far. So our second story, district court judge issues the administration a blow in their attempt to halt mail-in ballots. Let's see, we got some sound from that coming up. Yeah, so a district court judge put another halt on this administration's attempt to have the Postal Service come up with some kind of database where they tell who's eligible to get a mail-in ballot or not. Let's get the sound from that. Let's see if we...
2: Or paper. President Trump is pushing hard to change the rules for mail-in ballots, but with just 62 days until the midterms, state election officials are warning it is simply too late for them to comply with all this, and that could mean tens of thousands of Americans may not receive their ballots by Election Day. The president signed an executive order in March aimed at imposing new limits on voting by mail. Those rules are on hold for now. A judge froze the mandates last week, and the administration, though, is appealing. But
0: so the administration appealing that decision right back to the Supreme Court. So we will hear more about that. And then now, an update on a story we had last week with the Glenville students and that incident at Dick's. Got an update on that. Hold on, we got the sound coming up.
3: Glenville high school football players accused of, we are learning new information this morning about the 11 Glenville high school football players accused of stealing from a Dick's Sporting Goods in the Columbus area.
4: Your Cuyahoga County reporter Mike Holden joins us live with the latest. And Mike, you also have what police say is really a key piece of evidence in this case.
5: Guys, good morning to you. The surveillance video that allowed them to help identify who these suspects are. But this morning we know 11 of these Glenville High School football players are charged with theft. $4,500 worth of merchandise investigators say was stolen by them. And the video you're about to see, as well as the eyewitness accounts from the workers inside that store, led police to arrest these men.
0: So you had 11 students arrested. Two of the 11 were 18, so they're being charged as adults. We keep an eye on this story to get the latest. Just not a good situation. So I'm going to go into your 6-day forecast. 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Machado Montebello 13th Annual Auto Show that will be held on next Saturday. We'll have Tim calling into the show, Tim Franklin calling into the show. He'll talk all about it. So stay tuned at that. About 6:15, he'll be calling in. Can't wait to hear from Tim. 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Monday, partly cloudy, high 75, low 57. Tuesday, partly cloudy, high 81, low 58. Wednesday, cloudy and some rain, high 85, low 71. Wednesday, just cloudy, no rain, and no sun, but high 73, low 60. Friday, the sun will be out, high 73, low 60. And Saturday, partly cloudy, high 78, low 60. 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It'll be on September 13th in Hale Farms Village. So let's go straight to Art.
6: All right, let's deal with, since you all brought it up, let's deal with the Glenville football, the incident. First of all, no one intends on downplaying what happened when the 14 players went out of town.
0: Mm-hmm.
6: But it ain't no big thing. It's not a bigger deal as you and the media and everybody is playing it a bit. It's not no big thing. And so what we're going to do...
0: When you say you and the media, you say I'm playing it as a...
6: No. You're media right now. You're reporting a story. That's all you're doing.
0: Okay.
6: And that's what media does, right? Okay, so don't take it personal.
0: No, it's a difference, though, when you have two opposing stories, and when one focuses on African Americans, you seem to blow that one up as opposed to the other one. Now, we're going to talk about this when we get to the Clancy trial, but go ahead.
6: Say that again. I missed that, your interpretation of that again.
0: So it's different when the media blows up a story because it has a ethnic twist to it, as opposed to it being of another persuasion. And it's like, okay, that story's not a big deal. And I said, we'll get into that bias when we start talking about the Lindsey Clancy trial.
6: What story is not a big deal?
0: Oh, I'm not saying it's not a big deal.
6: I'm just kidding you.
0: So, so then if I go into that, then we jumping out of this story that we on.
6: Okay. All right. Okay.
0: Do you want to jump? Cause I can.
6: What story are we on right now?
0: So right now we're on the Glenville students.
6: Okay, that's where I'm at.
0: Okay.
6: All right, we're on the Glenville, mm-hmm. right?
0: But I don't want the suggestion to be made that I'm blowing it up into a big story. I'm simply...
6: No. You made that clear.
0: Okay.
6: 10 times already, and the millions of listeners understand that, okay?
0: All right.
6: No problem. We understand where you went to Glenville. No, you went to West High. Many of my comrades went to Glenville,
0: mm-hmm.
6: and the reason I'm taking this issue on like it is,
0: mm-hmm.
6: is because it is what it is.
0: Mm-hmm.
6: But the fact of the matter is, we're going to use this incident that happened as a learning moment,
0: mm-hmm.
6: rather than a condemning moment.
0: Mm-hmm.
6: We're going to use it as a learning moment,
0: mm-hmm.
6: for not only the Glenville students that were involved, but to my son, who's 17, and all the other young men and women, it's a learning moment. You understand? We all make mistakes. I done made 100 of them.
0: Mm-hmm.
6: But it's a learning moment. So if we can turn this into a learning moment rather than a negative moment, then everybody will win, including the Glenville student.
0: Now, to your point, when it becomes negative is when you offer up your opinion on it. See, what I did as you were coming in, I'm just simply reporting the news. I got it right from here. I didn't say I think this or I think that. I agree with you. It's a learning moment. I'm going to leave it there. I'm not going to add on and pile on, as I heard this past week people doing, talking, going into detail about X, Y, and Z. I think we need to take a step back, let the judicial system play out as it must, and then have those kids, as you say, learn a lesson, and so they can move past it. I don't think that this should be a situation that ruins these kids' lives, and we run this story from here to Kalamazoo. Because I almost for sure, when they come up for arraignment, the news will be there to report that too.
6: Well, hopefully the legal system won't take it that deep. Hopefully they'll take it like they take suburbanite kids that get in trouble.
0: Don't count on
6: and, hopefully it all depends. I'm not counting on anything, Bill. It all depends on us.
0: But I'm saying don't count on it, because I don't want those parents to get comfortable to think that it's just going, no, you got to get attorneys, whatever you got to do, because you don't want this to be a permanent scar on their record.
6: All right. Okay. So
0: this moment of lapse in judgment.
6: Okay. I got that. But if you are a mother, maybe working, maybe not, legal defense costs money.
0: If you can afford it. If not, then get with the public defender. But don't let that kid...
6: No. There's another way to handle this.
0: Okay.
6: And the same way you would handle the Clancy trial.
0: What way is that?
6: Raise some damn money. Our community can come together. If a lady that destroys three kids can raise over $1 million.
0: I agree.
6: All right, stop. $1 million. Then why?
0: Put their money where their mouth is.
6: All right. All right. So then why is it so difficult for us to rally around, these boys, and make sure they have the funds to properly handle themselves in court?
0: You bring up a very good point, because the argument here is not whether or not a crime was committed. Just like in the Lindsey Cansey thing, there was no argument that the crime was committed, but people felt for her so much that they gave her money for a legal defense. Why wouldn't they feel for these kids? The crime was committed. Feel for these kids the same way. Start sending some money so they can have the legal representation that they need again, so this is not a scar on their record, a permanent scar on their record.
6: Absolutely.
0: And I think the two that are adults may need it a bit more.
6: Might need a little.
0: They may need the help a bit more.
6: Yeah. Well, when you raise funds, you raise funds. Okay.
0: Okay. All right.
6: And so
0: I didn't know that's where you were going with that, but it's okay,
6: brother.
0: That you ended up there.
6: All right. It's all right, brother. You can't read my mind because I'm older than you and I'm smarter than you.
0: Okay.
6: You understand? You got the PhD, but this is the College of Common Sense. This is the College of Common Sense. My daddy, Norman Aquila McCoy, told me, said, son, you can have all the PhDs and master's degrees and doctor's degree, that you want. And you got a lot of them, Billy.
0: However,
6: if you hear, my daddy told me, look me in the face, said, if you ain't got no darn common sense, Arthur Lewis McCoy, don't you call me by my middle name, Arthur Lewis McCoy, then you ain't got no sense.
0: Arthur Lewis McCoy.
6: Now, see, I told you, don't call me by my middle name. My daddy don't want to call me that.
0: You have people believing that I own McDonald's because of your hyperbolic language. I've had to deal with that all this week because people believe that I own McDonald's, which I do not.
6: When did I ever say that?
0: Hyperbolic language.
6: Oh, okay.
0: As you say, I got
6: DJ Talking John. I only got a fifth grade education. Mm. What does hyperbolic mean?
0: No, he did not.
6: DJ Talking John, talk to me.
0: Oh, God.
6: Go ahead with your story.
0: Go ahead with your story. You are just, wow. Go ahead. So you want people to raise money for the...
6: No. See, you just can't say that you want people to raise money.
0: Go ahead.
6: You have to come up with a concerted effort.
0: There you go. So what's your concerted effort?
6: And my concerted effort is off the top of my head, maybe by October the 1st or something, we have a nice rally, a productive, positive rally for all of our young children, because a lot of them are struggling in different ways, and of course we will focus in on raising some money for the Glenville 14, and
0: 11,
6: but it won't be 11, all about them, huh?
0: 11
6: Glenville 11. It won't only be about them. It'll be making a positive statement, positive information to let the young people know that
0: if you can rally for Luigi Mangione, who killed somebody cold blood.
6: Yeah.
0: You can rally for 11 kids that made a mistake.
6: Absolutely. We on it. Okay. Would you help me? See that? That's what that. See, you see the hesitation that comes from blacks? You understand? Let me tell you something. Over 1,000 women wore pink. And stood outside the courtroom and raised over $1 million for a woman to kill her three kids. But when it comes to you, I've said this a million times. Yes, sir. You got it. We'll be back. Go on. I got it.
0: I've said this 1,000 times, Art. You and I cannot continue to just have stuff dumped on us. You have a business. You have causes that you do. You have the Black on Black organization. I don't want to commit to something that I may not be able to follow through on. I can't even tell you
6: listen.
0: What my workload is to take that on. That would be disingenuous for me to take that on. Let me put it that way.
6: Absolutely, Billy. And I wasn't volunteering you for anything or putting a response there. Why you got a guilty complex today? It ain't about that.
0: No. Think about the guy that calls in and tells us about the lady that's in jail, that we should spearhead that operation. Then somebody else calls and tells us that we need to protest on this. I'm saying people need to be considerate of the workload that we already have and not just continue to just diss stuff off. Now, I agree with you, somebody, but the somebody needs to be somebody other than people who are already leading efforts here, there.
6: No, this somebody going to be Art McCoy.
0: Okay.
6: Listen, this is personal.
0: Okay.
6: You see, I have a 17-year-old son.
0: All right.
6: You understand? He have issues, just like many other 17-year-old young black men. Mm. And so why not use this as a teachable moment for all of them as well as the student and raise a little money at the same time? I got it.
0: Okay.
6: You understand? I'm Superman. But don't worry about it.
0: For
6: the children, I'll do anything. There. My lifelong work is to save young black men.
0: All right.
6: And men, but young black men.
0: I am in total support of that.
6: Yes.
0: Give me a time and date and then let me see what the schedule is. But I cannot commit to organizing this. This is just
6: conversation
0: all right.
6: that we're having.
0: Well, no, I hope it's not just conversation.
6: When I got it all laid out and I got permission from whoever I need permission from, then we'll make it happen.
0: Okay.
6: But I'll tell you one thing right now, Billy, and I say this, what's that word you leave? Unequivocally?
0: Mm-hmm.
6: That, if you mess with Ted Ginn, mm-hmm. you mess with me. If you mess with Ted Ginn, you mess with the people. So don't dare. Don't even try it.
0: Who are you saying that to?
6: I'm saying it to anybody.
0: Okay.
6: Well, I'm saying to anybody. Don't mess with Ted Ginn.
0: Okay, we got a call.
6: Said don't mess with Ted Ginn.
0: I got you. We got a call.
6: You mess with Ted Ginn, you mess with Art McCoy. You mess with Ted Ginn, you mess with thousands of others.
0: 216.
6: This man has gave his life
0: 216
6: for the young people.
0: 216.
6: Don't even try it. Get it out your mind now.
0: 216.
6: Right now.
0: 216-578-1490 is the calling.
6: Love on this man.
0: Did I hang up or did I pick up? 216-578-1490 is the calling number. Calling you live on the air.
7: Hey, this is Justice from Philly.
6: Philadelphia in the house. Hey, are they still doing the Philly dog in Philly? That's before your time, man. You don't need. I was in the military doing the Philly dog. I used to love to come from Fort Dix, New Jersey. That was one of my favorite spots, Philly, and they were doing the Philly dog in the club, man, and I learned how to do the Philly dog. But that's what, man, you weren't even born in, Justin. Go on with your conversation.
7: That's true. I don't know about the Philly dog. So, you know, that's probably, what was that, a dance?
6: Yeah, a hot dance, the Philly dog, man. You understand? I might sooner or later, man, just look up the Philly dog and you'll see the dance. It was hot back in the day. That's 100 years ago. That's 100 years ago,
7: though. I'm definitely checking it out, yeah.
6: Yes.
7: I reached over to Moon Man and let him know that you were on and that, you know, it's his turn to give you a call since you gave us the honor to call in on my birthday. And I thank you for that. And I text him and say, look, Moon Man, it's your turn to call Art McCoy. So we're going to see if he's listening. He may give you a call.
6: Listen, you tell the Moon Man from Philly, the Fun Bunch, you tell the Moon Man if he's scared, don't call in because I'm number one. You understand? He might be number one in Philly, but I'm number one in Ohio in this town. And if he's not careful, I'll come to Philly and be number one over there also.
7: Mm. But look,
6: I know he's shaking. Moon Man, I know you're shaking in your boots, so you ain't going to call, but it's all right.
7: Well, our show is in Washington, D.C.
6: That's even worse. Okay. That's even worse.
0: So he gonna go be number one somewhere.
7: We're not in Philadelphia.
0: Right.
7: We're in Washington D.C.
0: Right.
7: I'm Justin from Philly. I live in Philly, but I do the show from home. And you know, everybody does the show from home at this point since Corona.
6: Yes, that's great when you can do a show for home. I was doing my show for home a long time. And, you know, a lot of people, a lot of journalists, a lot of air personalities, they had to drop out the market because they couldn't do this show from home. Yeah. What'd I do? You understand? Mm. Man, hey, I adapted and still was number one. That's like the Fun Bunch, man. So it's, if you're real, you're real. Listen, if you're not, you understand? If you're not, you're not, you know?
7: But look, Art, look, man, we got the icing on the cake now here for the Philadelphia 76ers. We just hired the icing on the cake.
6: Hang up on him, DJ Talking John. Now he's
7: turning. Hold on now.
6: Go ahead, brother.
7: Wait a minute.
6: Go ahead.
7: All right, brother Art.
6: I'm not gonna hang up on you. You know that.
7: We just put the icing on the cake. Now we always talk about, is it Embiid? Is he gonna stay healthy, or is he gonna be able to play? And we always substituting for him, saying, "Well, yeah, you know, as long as he's on the court, we're gonna be okay." But just look at just what we did.
6: What?
7: We got the Wemby killer.
6: What?
7: We got the Wemby killer. A man 7'6". He's 7'6". His name is Taco Fall, and he can ball. And he used to play for Boston. He played with Jaylen Brown when he was playing there, and now he's with the Sixers with Jaylen Brown and LeBron James and B.J. Edgecombe, Tarif Maxey, and Joel Embiid. So we got a dream team out of this world, and there ain't no way we not going to win the championship.
6: So, where'd you get your latest player out of, a Cracker Jack box? Because Where you been?
7: He'd been in the Boston, and they wouldn't play him because he was like too big. He was like, he blocked everybody's shot, and they just felt like it was a disadvantage for to upset the whole NBA with this guy being this long and tall.
0: Oh, no,
7: so
0: come
7: he's taller than Wemby.
0: I've never Wemby. Heard of such an argument. He was too good to play.
7: He's too big. He was too big. Now he's going to be matching up with a guy that he's taller than Wemby, and his arms are just as long as Wemby's arms.
0: This rollout is a little shaky. I've never heard of somebody's background. They were too good to play.
7: He's too tall. He was too big for the game to me. But I'm glad he's there now because that's going to guarantee us to get a championship back-to-back.
0: I'm in for the championship. I don't know if this guy you just rolled out is going to be the linchpin, though.
7: Oh, Taco Fall
0: based on your description.
7: So I'm telling you, he's a great center.
0: Well,
7: I think
0: I think y'all was on your way without this guy.
6: So
7: well, we definitely on our way with him, Billy.
6: All right. Okay. So my question to you, Justin from Philly, is that what you're saying with this big guy. Tremendously big guy under the wing or under the guidance of the great experienced person, world famous LeBron James and Allen B and all of that. He'll fit right in and he'll make it happen. That's what you're saying, ain't you?
7: Oh my gosh!
6: Ooh, I see it too.
7: It's the most amazing thing I've ever seen in the world.
6: I see it too. How much money should I put on Philly going all the way to a championship?
7: I would say we won't lose, but less than 10 games.
6: All right, I'm putting $50 up, Billy.
0: We don't condone gambling.
6: Oh, that's right. I'm sorry. That's all right. But hey, I hear you, brother. I ain't gonna tell him what I'm gonna do. Okay, I got you though. Hey, you told me.
7: Yes, sir.
6: Listen, Justin. If I'd have listened to you. And went on to put that money that LeBron James would be going to Philly like you told me he was, and I almost cussed you out on the radio, I would have been rich right now. So if you say whatever you say, Justin, is all right with me.
0: All credit due on that prediction. You were absolutely right. I didn't think you guys had a chance in Hades, but there you go.
7: Well, let me tell you something. There was this astrologer guy who come on the radio here in Philly. And he said, give me your birthday and all this. And he told me that I was a prophet and that, you know, I'm always predicting things to come to fruition. And I always do. So I'm sort of a prophet, just to let you know.
0: Maybe. I don't know.
6: All right. I know where to put my money, Philly. We'll talk to you, all right?
7: Right on.
6: All right.
7: Have a great day, everybody.
0: All right.
7: All right.
0: All right. So, can I go to Mary Clancy now?
6: Hey, you're the news person. Go over whatever you want, man.
0: So that was in our breaking news. The Mary Clancy trial ends up in a mistrial. We were talking last week. I don't know who the guest was. We were talking last week, and me and the guest said there was no. Was it? Was it the commissioner?
6: The professor.
0: Me and him said no way this lady gets off scot-free, and I'd be dang, a mistrial, right? So now, just suppose that against the lady we were talking about, who killed the two kids and put them in the traveling bag, you think she gonna get a mistrial?
6: The Clancy put on a great defense. Defense team.
0: That it was somebody else's fault.
6: A lot of money was raised on her behalf, and a lot of women in pink stood up for her on her behalf. So all of that counts a lot in a trial.
0: I think the defense was shaky at best.
6: Beg pardon?
0: Her defense was shaky at best. That you're going to tell me that it's somebody else's fault because she tried to reach out to whomever, and her ultimate decision was to strangle one by one her three kids. And you telling me 12 people of her peers can't come to an answer either way.
6: Okay, so that's to the point. Her defense was pretty darn good. We're pretty great.
0: It was shaky at best.
6: All right. So then why didn't if it was so shaky, she wouldn't have got a hung jury?
0: Yes, you would have. Let me turn this picture around so you can see what she looks like. Now, the young lady who killed the two kids doesn't look like that. Watch how fast that goes. I bet you don't have a hung jury, and I'm almost for sure she goes to prison.
6: So, Billy. One thing that you're leaving out of this whole equation of black and white, okay?
0: Please don't tell me you're going over to the other side.
6: No, it's very important, black and white, and you're right. We always do get the shaft, but there's one equation in trials, in prosecution and defense that you can never overlook.
0: And what is that?
6: Money.
0: Okay.
6: So, money runs the justice system, man. Right. If Art McCord go in the courtroom with $200,000, I'm going to get better justice than if I go in there with $2.
0: I'm saying the defense, her attorney, his argument was shaky at best. You have an examples of premeditation where she makes sure that the father is out for a certain amount of time so she can strangle each of the kids one by one. That's premeditation. It's about the intent. Whether you called an agency and told them that I'm cracking up has nothing to do with what you did at the time. She premeditated that. The defense was shaky at best.
6: 300. You mean prosecution was shaky at best?
0: The defense. Her defense was shaky at best.
6: They got off with a mistrial. They'll have to go back.
0: That doesn't mean it was shaky. No, they got her off with a mistrial because the people in the jury box, they tantamount probably had their mind made up in the beginning. Because they felt sorry for her.
6: So she
0: killed the three kids.
6: Okay, I accept that.
0: No justice at all?
6: No, they're gonna retry this case.
0: They have room to retry it, right? But a mistrial, they have room to retry. And you know, I think they only got a couple more chances, strikes at it.
6: Listen, this is the American system.
0: Okay. Well, I hope you're saying that about when it comes up with the lady with the two kids. I hope you feel the same way.
6: All right. This is American system.
0: Okay. Don't.
6: And you're judged by a 12 and a 13 alternate, and it's a crap roll. Mm. But it's the American system.
0: Mm-hmm.
6: And one person said that they weren't going to go along with the rest, and that was a mistrial. And so for that reason, the defense is not happy. The prosecution ain't happy. But
0: I don't think that has to be a unanimous verdict. I think they split down the middle. So you can't get what I always call 50 plus 1. it's split down the middle. That's how you get the mistrial. Not because one person.
6: I don't think that has to be unanimous. No, man, listen, you're talking to somebody been in the penitentiary. What are you talking about?
0: So it has to be unanimous?
6: No, one person out of 12, if you stand your ground and say, no, I'm not agreeing, it'd be hung jury.
0: That's what I'm saying. So it has to be unanimous.
6: Yes.
0: Unanimous, that means everybody. Everybody has to agree.
6: Right, absolutely.
0: Okay.
6: One disagree, and that's what happened in this case. You understand? Mm. Yeah, hey, you like it or not, I understand, Billy. I'm the same way you are. But in them courtroom, money talk.
0: So you keep saying, are you saying people were paid off? Because the defense wasn't that good. So are you saying people were paid off?
6: I'm saying that the defense...
0: it wasn't that good.
6: Listen, he got paid.
0: Okay, but it's still
6: and he was a top flight attorney.
0: This was the jury box feeling sympathetic to this woman. I think outside of whatever ramblings this guy was having,
6: who was having
0: her attorney?
6: Oh, come on, Billy. Yeah, it's a
0: he looked partly asleep through most of the trial. Okay,
6: all right, buddy. I got it. Okay, I know what's wrong.
0: What?
6: And I'm not going to try to change your mind at all.
0: Okay.
6: It is what it is.
0: Okay.
6: But you're thinking about those three little kids strangled to death, and I can't get you past that. And I understand. I get you past that. Okay. Understand? Okay. I understand. It bothers me too. But the reality.
0: The reason I'm 40% upset.
6: 216-578-1490. Call now. This is a call talking show. You can talk about anything you want.
0: Thank
6: yes.
0: you. The reason why I'm upset is because I'm looking down the road and I know this young lady is not going to get this kind of consideration. And I'm going to be inflamed at the fact that 12 jurors can't come to a unanimous decision on whether or not this lady is guilty or not.
6: All right.
0: But when we get to this black mother who suffered from some issue, who killed two of her kids, let's watch that.
6: Absolutely. So you know the first thing that plays into the court system, right?
0: 216-578.
6: You know the first thing plays into
0: you gonna say money again?
6: Money, okay, man. Money you. Runs the damn country, that. Man. Money runs the world. Money runs the court system.
0: Thank you.
6: Money runs my woman. If I ain't got no money, she tell me, get out or go get some.
0: 216-578-1490 is the call.
6: Money! I got to have some. What are DJ talking about? Credit record. Money. Damn, this guy here is tripping.
0: You alive on
6: it? How do you think I got a suburbanite? How you think I got a suburbanite, board operator, engineer? DJ talking John. Money! He don't care nothing about me.
0: Mm-hmm.
6: But you're getting paid good. You understand?
0: Okay. Anyway, so
6: I'm gonna find him anyway. I need to have a DJ, an engineer from the hood that can relate to me. Look, you got me here on the holiday, and don't take it out on him.
0: No, I suggested you go.
6: Look at him, suburbanite in there. Been with me for over 10-15 years. I
0: want to
6: get rid of him. So give me somebody from the hood. Look like me.
0: Let's listen to this sound.
8: Tonight, the prison release date for Sean Diddy Combs has been pushed back a month. Federal Bureau of Prisons says the music producer and rapper is now scheduled to leave federal prison on February 20th, 2028. Sources tell CBS News that last month, Diddy got into a fight with a fellow inmate and was put in solitary confinement. Diddy is serving his 50-month sentence on two prostitution-related charges at a low-security federal prison in New Jersey.
0: So Sean P. Diddy Combs, his release date pushed back a month. He got into a fight with a fellow inmate, was put in solitary confinement. So they pushed his date back. So let's go to the phone lines. 216-578-1490 is the calling number. 216-578-1490 is the calling number. Call you live on the air. Go ahead.
9: Hi, this is Mary.
0: Hi, Mary.
9: Hi, Billy. Hi, Art.
0: How are you?
9: I'm good. I have a question for Billy, but in this particular case, with the Clancy case, on the news, they did say that there was only one juror that was holding out.
0: Mm-hmm.
9: I'll
0: say, Mary, I got that part confused because I thought that the prosecution or the defense had an issue with one of the jurors because one of the jurors didn't take the judge's orders on burden of proof or something, and there was a contention there. Maybe that was something that I misheard or whatever. Okay, but go ahead.
9: Oh, okay. But the other thing is, if I'm understanding you correctly, you're saying that because she demonstrated premeditation, that she can't or shouldn't claim, that she was insane or that she didn't know right from wrong, that she clearly knew what she was doing. Is that what you're saying?
0: I'm saying that those actions poke holes into the argument of insanity, is what I'm saying. Any trial that would be, if the prosecution is worth their salt, that's how you poke holes into that insanity plea, is that you demonstrate clearly premeditation. In this case, she waited until the husband was gone to have adequate time to strangle all three kids one by one. So she had time. She made sure she had time to do that while he was away. That demonstrates premeditation. See, insanity is I jump over the counter and just start strangling Art right now. Not waiting until Talking John leaves out the room and then we know the lights go down. That's premeditation. Like, it's hard for you to... So premeditation is you're not thinking properly. But if you can think to say, I have to wait till a certain time until something happens, then do X, that's not premeditated. That is premeditated. So you're thinking it out. You haven't gone completely insane. Go ahead. I'm sorry.
9: No, go on.
0: No, I was just going to go further and say, I don't understand how the 12 or one of the 12 couldn't get to that. But hey, everybody's a human being. Go ahead.
9: Well, they tried twice, so he still didn't change his, his opinion. Mm-hmm. So I don't know, You never know what's going on.
6: So let me add a little juice to this conversation. Do you know who was who said they forgave her and they believe she was insane?
9: Do I know?
6: Yes.
9: If it was one of the jurors, no, I wouldn't know.
6: I'm not talking about the jury. I'm talking about during the trial. One of her key witnesses, several, but one of her key witnesses that said that he believed she was insane and he forgave her was who?
0: The husband.
6: All right then. Come on, man.
0: That has no bearing on whether she's guilty or not because her husband, maybe he's insane. Jesus Christ. That's why I said the defense was shoddy at best.
9: Well, I don't think you get any credit for saying you forgive her.
0: Right. Come on. And that shouldn't have weighed on the jury at all because the husband forgave her. Okay.
6: Wait a minute. You're tripping, man.
0: I wouldn't even put him on the stand.
6: Here a husband is that had to come home and see his three little children strangled to death, she jumped out the window, and his heart is breaking to lose the children. But during court time, he said he forgave her just like 300 or 400 other women in pink.
0: I'm going to say something that's really callous. I'm going to say something that's really callous.
6: Say it.
0: If she gets off and she goes back home, he needs to sleep with one eye open. That's my advice.
6: It's not going to happen like
0: since
6: that.
0: Since he forgave her.
6: I get it, brother. All right, listen. Yes.
9: No, I was just going to say to Billy, don't you think that even if there was evidence of her having premeditated this.
0: Mm-hmm.
9: Don't you think that an insane person can be just as insane even though they premeditated, that it wasn't like it has to be, like temporary insanity or something at the moment.
0: Mm-hmm.
9: I think that a person that is insane can be insane and kill a person on the spot, and I think that a person that is insane can also premeditate what they want to do, because they can just be intent on and do what they have to do You know, because they're concentrating on killing this person or these people.
0: Okay, so then at the end of that, then do you believe that she was not responsible? Given your theory, at the end of that, is she not responsible? So she's insane for 30 days, meaning she just doesn't know what she's doing for a complete 30 days or an hour or whatever that is. Then do you believe at the end of that she's not responsible?
9: No, I don't feel that she's not responsible because
0: that's what they were charged with saying.
9: Like, in my mind, I think that she could be insane and still premeditate what she did.
0: So then the law books would go against you there because, again, that's why premeditation exists in the law books to show that it's difficult to say you're insane and then still think things out. To that critical piece. Again, if I jump over the counter and I just start strangling Art, then I'm insane. But if I wait until the witnesses are gone and then that the lights get lowered, that's premeditation. I'm thinking at that point. You see, insanity is just you just doing. Like, I'm going to jump over we're on air, everybody's looking. That would be kind of insane to do with, you know, cameras on and somebody watching. But
6: it would be, because you would be in big trouble. You jump over him, brother.
0: But premeditation.
6: What you talking about?
0: Premeditation.
6: Come on, try it.
0: So watch this. Premeditation is based on what you say. I wait until you turn your back, right? Then I jump at you.
6: Okay.
0: See what I'm saying? I'm thinking it out. I'm not insane. 2 minutes? Okay.
9: Yeah, but see, I think that you can be just as crazy if you do think it out and if you do wait, you know, until nobody's around. Because an insane person can be very intent on killing a person simply because they think that person is a evil person or cause, you know, some other, you know, trouble in their life. And they really don't care what they have to go through or do. Or how long they have to wait to, quote, get this person.
0: But, Mary, I would wager that is you're mad, not insane. You're just mad.
9: Okay.
0: All right. And the law books would disagree with you on that as well. We got 2 minutes. We got to go to a break. Or okay. We got 1 minute now. We got to go break. What else you got? You got one more thought on that?
9: That's all. Because it just seemed like to me that your thinking was that because she premeditated that she couldn't be crazy to have done that. And I was thinking that you can be crazy and premeditate something. You can be crazy. I may be wrong, but you can be crazy and wait a year to do something.
0: But in the law books, that's kind of a idiom. Like, that's what the law books would say. That's what they would use to pierce the insanity part, is that it's premeditated, it's thought out, and all of that stuff.
6: So before we let you go, you're on the jury in this case. How would your heart lead you?
9: In her case?
6: Yes.
9: Oh, I definitely think that anybody that would strangle 3 kids with a bungee cord and then go and jump out the window I shouldn't use a slang word, but it's, quote, crazy.
6: All right, so you'd be that, huh? You'd be one of those hung jurors? You'd be the one that hung? Maybe. It's no commitment.
9: I could agree with, even though there was premeditation, I could still agree with crazy, you know, or guilty by insanity, because even if she doesn't have to end up going to jail, if she's convicted of, you know, if she gets what they call get off, because of insanity, she's still going to spend a lot of years in an institution.
6: So Mary, real quickly, so you would be one of those, you'd be the hung jury? Maybe? Yes or no?
9: I don't know. Because the other 11 jurors disagree with her being crazy.
6: All right, I agree. All right, thank you so much. Thank you. Call back again.
10: And regret is just a memory written on my brow. And there's nothing I can do about it now.
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0: 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I passed through there. Y'all had a great crowd. 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
2: 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It's Earl Porter calling on McCoy Show.
0: Yes, brother Earl Porter, no other. Voice It Radio at its greatest. Voice It Radio at its greatest. Brother, how are you doing?
2: Man, I'm good. Excited about what's getting ready to happen on September 20th. So we have the Greater Cleveland Activism Awards.
0: Yes, sir.
2: I can't wait, man. We're honoring a lot of great people. It's going to be an historic evening with historic civil rights attorney Fred Ray Singer giving his final keynote address, huge tribute to Khalid Samad, and just honoring all of the people that fight for our community, like you guys.
0: Hey, man, I'm excited. I've never really had a chance to hear the great attorney Fred Gray Sr. And I definitely, you know, the great activist Khalid Samard, we worked together hand in hand for many years, but I have never heard, I heard one of the greatest speakers of all time is Attorney Gray and Fred Gray, and is my understanding he's going to be doing the keynote address?
2: Yeah, he's going to do something. You know, he's, keep in mind, he's 95 years old. Still getting around, still working every day. So he's going to give us what he got. But whatever he has to say will definitely be an historic moment. Also, great. Well, the one great thing about this is for a cause, we're raising money to start the Greater Cleveland Activist Center right over there at you guys' location at Black on Black Crime Incorporated. And that'll be a hub for all the activists to come together to mobilize, train, work together, get help, and, you know, just be, you know, more bodies are better, you know?
0: Absolutely, my friend. But I got to take issue with you. Mm-hmm. And, yes, I do have to take issue with you.
3: Talking John.
0: Because you said that Fred Gray was how old, 99?
2: 95,
0: man, one of the great attorneys, a civil right legacy, man. You just need to check it out. But you downplayed us old folks. Now you gotta remember that the great Voice at Radio, man, I enjoyed when I was on the air with you. You got a great station there, but I'm insulted because I'm almost 95 and I'm still going strong. So what are you trying to say? Brother Porter? Go ahead.
2: I'm trying to say commend you guys for you're blessed, man, to be able to see the world for that long and be able to talk about it. So, you know, it's going to be a great thing that night, man. And the entertainment, the inspiration, the empowerment, going to happen that night is going to be something incredible. You know, the energy in that room is going to be just awesome. Now, Fred, not a lot of people know about Fred Gray Sr. He came to Case Western Reserve University to go to college because he wasn't allowed to go to school in Alabama. And he graduated. His first case was Rosa Parks. And Rosa Parks and himself, they helped start the bus boycott in Montgomery. Then he won the case for the Tuskegee Syphilis Studies. Also, he represented Martin Luther King Jr. through the whole civil rights movement.
0: And
2: Malcolm X, actually.
0: Absolutely. There was no better civil rights attorney fighting for the people than Brother Gray, man, Fred Gray. So I feel you, man. And see, I know a little bit about Fred Gray's history. He also represented Rosa Parks.
2: Right, Rosa Parks. Right,
0: and John Lewis. So you know he was a bad dude, man. I can't wait to see him come up there and talk to us and educate us, man. It's so important that we hear that, all right?
2: It's going to be an awesome evening. So tickets are on sale now at Greater Cleveland Activism Awards.org, or you can go to the website, Eventbrite also. So there's those are ways to get tickets, and we're trying to promote these last 3 weeks and get this information in everybody's hands so they can come experience what's going to happen.
0: Well, you're talking right to my amazing listeners. I know you're Voice at Radio, but don't get nervous because you're talking to my amazing listeners. You're acting like you're nervous. I understand. Yeah, I'm number one, Porter. You understand? You got the number one Voice at Radio, but I'm number one.
2: Yeah.
0: You understand? Don't ever forget it. Brother Porter, man, look, we're gonna do is hear some talk. We're gonna have any music stuff going on?
2: We got Carlos Jones and the Plus Band.
0: Woo! All right.
2: Tony Quarles and the Discovery Band.
0: Woo!
2: Rod Piper, the Hip Hope Trio, young guy by the name of Young Caleb, and also the oh, the great Nikki baby. Wait till you see her. She's going to knock your socks off, man. She is like one of these.
0: I've
2: been around Cleveland for a long time, and she's one of the premier artists and entertainers that I've seen. She's going to be famous.
0: Yes, Lord have mercy. So we got all this great celebration going along with the great music from the Carlos Jones Band Plus and Tony Quarles and all that. Man, all this is happening at the Greater Cleveland Activist Award 2026.
2: Right. Cleveland Agora, Sunday, September 20th. Doors open at 4 p.m.
0: And so on top of all the entertainment, I'm sure you'll have somebody there representing Khalil Samad and the other activists that you'll be celebrating.
2: Absolutely.
0: But one thing you said that was very important is that, and I agree with you 100%, Brother Porter, is that in order for our city and places to really prosper and be safe and healthy, the activists need to have a place so we can all get together and fraternize and get everything together and make this work for our community. So, I see your point in organizing this great Cleveland Activist Award. I really do.
2: Blessing, man, and congratulations to you and your organization who are receiving an award also. And also my man Al Porter was
0: at. Yeah, you kind of breaking up.
2: I said I wanted to congratulate you for the award you'll be receiving that night, and also Al Porter with his activism through music.
0: All right, okay, hey. Beautiful, beautiful affair, man. We're gonna push it hard, right here. You push it hard where you are. We're gonna make it happen. The Greater Cleveland Activist Award, 2026. And where's it at?
2: Sunday, September 20th, the Cleveland. First Sunday, September 20th, Cleveland Agora.
0: All right. Thank you so much. I'll be talking to you soon.
2: Take care.
0: All right.
1: All right, 216-578-1490 is the caller number. 216-578-1490 is the caller number. Caller, you are live on the air. Go ahead. Caller, are you there?
3: Hello?
1: Hey, are you there?
3: Yeah, Tim's here.
1: Hey, Tim. This is Tim Franklin. What's going on?
3: Yeah. Well, I want to let everybody know, all your listeners know, that we have a charity car show next weekend, and we're very excited.
1: Yes, you got the Hale Farms, not Hale Farms, the Montebello Auto Show, the 13th annual,
3: right,
1: on September 13th from 10 a.m. To 10 p.m. in Hale Farms. So tell us a little bit about it, Tim.
3: Sure. This is our 13th year, and it has grown tremendously from a little show in the back of a parking lot. We now have over 400 cars, 6,000 to 7,000 people attend. It's very family-oriented, and it's down at Hale Farm and Village that a lot of people don't remember
1: mm-hmm.
3: about. What they did is they took a lot of historic buildings, and they put them in one area, and they have, like, old ways to do ironwork and,
1: mm-hmm.
3: and candle making and candies. And so what we decided to do is we put our car show intermixed all around this beautiful setting. So it's really cool. A lot of fun for kids
1: mm-hmm.
3: instead of just looking at cars. And so it's really grown. It's all about charity.
1: Mm-hmm.
3: You know, Billy, as you and I, and we know each other,
1: yeah.
3: You know, one concern we had is a lot of these charities, you never know where the money goes.
1: Right.
3: But
1: right.
3: Every penny of ours goes to local charities. We do a lot with veterans, children, Kidney Foundation. Of course, you and I we've teamed up together for the last two Christmases,
1: yeah.
3: and that was super successful last year, along with the additional donors. You want to tell everybody about it?
1: So, yeah, but at first I wanted to say, Tim, just an extraordinary location, the backdrop of Hale Farms and Village. I went last year,
3: right.
1: came down there and did something with the call and post to get that in the newspaper, but man, that backdrop, it's just phenomenal. And you think when you come into the main, I'm just going to say campus, you come into the main campus where
3: yeah.
1: the most of the auto show is at, but then you get on a train kind of ride and you go, and there's another huge part. I'm trying to get art down
3: right.
1: there this year. I just think the way you guys put that auto show together, just fantastic. So I did want to talk to you about your guys' slogan is we drive to save lives. We've done not only Toys for Tots, and we'll get into that, but we've done book bags together. You, like I,
3: yep.
1: like to see where the money goes. You came down to Cleveland. We did, I think, three of our McDonald's locations on that day. We were doing
3: yeah.
1: Book bags. We serviced over 500 kids in that. Want to thank you for that. But again, you, like I, want to see where the funds go. I can tell you, your
3: right.
1: organization, it goes right to the people. So tell us a little bit about We Drive to Save Lives.
3: Okay, so that's our theme of driving, obviously, meaning with cars.
1: Mm-hmm.
3: And so we look for avenues to help people, both adults and children.
1: Right.
3: And so that's kind of our thought, our motto that for all the charity events that we do. And it's really rewarding, Billy, and as you well know, the more this show has grown and the more that we've been able to help people, the more motivated we are to do more. It's really very very rewarding.
1: So let's talk about,
3: and to your point about the campus down at
1: mm-hmm.
3: Hale Farm, yeah, we have shuttles that take you all around the campus
1: mm-hmm.
3: because at the end of the day, some people are tired and they don't want to walk back, so we've got that all covered.
1: I mean,
3: so it makes it easy for everybody.
1: Live music on site, food on site, just
3: yep.
1: just a tremendous event. So you're right, and I'm telling the listeners, Tim is a guy you can trust because when he says the bigger the show gets, the more they donate. So we started off, I believe, 2 years ago, teamed
3: yep.
1: up with Toys for Tots. We did something there. You guys came back last year with a huge
3: yeah.
1: donation of 30-some bikes. came down to Cleveland again. We shopped together. This is how we did it. And then we're telling the people, this is how we did it. We came, we picked out the bikes ourselves. We wanted to know where the money was going. So we came out, picked out the bikes ourselves. The Walmart in the steel yard, want to give that team a shout out. They came, they helped us pick out the bikes. It was really easy. They actually stored the bikes for us in their facility. They constructed them for us and let us store them until we could pick them up. But because you guys, Tim, made such a huge donation, another organization, Black Environmental Leaders, saw that. You motivated them. They came and donated another 30 bikes. Last year, we ended up with almost 100 bikes last year.
3: And I'll tell you something, Billy. The year before, for your listeners, we had a smaller number of bikes.
1: Right.
3: And you could see, I got to let the listeners, something you did, Billy, which was great. Mm-hmm. We were down, we had two bicycles left. Mm-hmm. And a little brother and sister, the girl was selected to get the bike.
1: Right.
3: And her brother was so disappointed.
1: Right.
3: And you didn't miss a beat. You ran around, grabbed the other bike, brought it to her brother, and they were sitting there crying because they were so happy. It was really cool. But we are like you, Billy. Mm-hmm. We're down there picking out the bikes. Mm-hmm. The Walmart staff was fantastic.
1: Yeah.
3: And it's just more rewarding that way.
1: Yeah. And I think we took that cue from the year before, because when you remember this year, we drew numbers, but we said if a kid came and he had siblings, we had enough bikes, we gave each sibling a bike. So we did it by drawing the number. A kid came, let's say he had two brothers and sisters, we gave all three in that family a bike, because of you guys and the other donation, we had enough to do that. We serviced. I think we ended up with like 100 bikes, and we gave them all away. Just tell us a little bit about how that was for you to come down and see those kids' faces as they got those bikes.
3: We remember how cold it was last year, and we couldn't bring the bikes in all the way into the church.
1: Yeah.
3: So it was in the back of a U-Haul, and by the end of the afternoon, we were frozen.
1: Yeah.
3: But I'll tell you what, watching the kids' faces, it was worth every bit of it, the effort.
1: Yeah,
3: no big deal at all.
1: I forgot about that part because we had so many bikes. Give them out off the back of a U-Haul. So what we did was if the kid got the number, we would point them towards the direction of the bikes with their family, and then everybody else would exit out the other way. It's just really good. Thank you guys for coming out and then actually adapting to the weather, to what we had to do, because that wasn't the original plan. You know, normally we give them out inside, but because we had so many, we gave them off the back of the truck. So Tim, now tell me, what are some of the other philanthropy things that you guys do with money that you raise?
3: Sure. So we do a lot of work with veterans.
1: Mm-hmm.
3: There's a group called the Valor Home in Akron, and these are veterans that fell on hard times, and not necessarily due to drugs or alcohol, but they're taken in and they're healed and made healthy. And this is interesting. Last year, we knew there was a need for shoes.
1: Mm-hmm.
3: So we had a contact of a company that goes to companies. I would go to a factory and fit the employees with shoes. So we got them to come to the Valor Home at Christmas last year, and every veteran there got to pick out the shoe they wanted. And then we bought them, and then we came back to give to them. And I remember one veteran came up to me, And he had his new Balance tennis shoes on, and he said, this is the first time, I can't remember when I've had new shoes. And the other thing is, he goes, this is the first time in 5 years I won't be sleeping on the streets for Christmas. You know, that man brings a tear to your eye. So it just makes you want to do more. Mm-hmm. We have some charter schools in Akron in areas that are very challenging financially, and it's funny. The director said, "Well, we need socks and shoes and different items." And I said, "That's great." I go, "But it's Christmas, and they're getting a goddamn Christmas gift." So they all got Christmas gifts on top of it. And And of course, then we give to the Kidney Foundation, just the local, not the national. Right. We don't ever give money to national. Mm-hmm. And so we do work with Grace House. Grace House is for terminally ill veterans.
4: Mm-hmm.
3: And so they have peace and respect to finish their life in the world. So we're always looking for new charities every year. In fact, to that point, Billy, I want to be clear.
1: Go ahead.
3: We don't just give to the same charities.
1: Right.
3: Every year we sit down and assess how can we help people.
1: Right.
3: So that's what we do. Yeah.
1: Well, I want to give a shout out to my group that I got associated with, which is how I met you, Driving Dreams, with Elaine Liston and Chris. And Chris, just want to give you a shout out. I know Elaine's going to run me to death next weekend, so I'll be happy to see her. But again, we did the same thing. We looked at groups. We didn't do the same group. We did Edwin's campus 1 year, and we moved it to something else. Same thing, picking different organizations to support. I think you came down with us when we did the tour of UH, right?
3: Right.
1: Yeah.
3: Right.
1: Yeah. Yeah. Because we were looking to do something there. So Tim, one more time, state for everybody, where's your event and when?
3: Sure. I want to say one thing back to Elaine. Listen,
1: go ahead.
3: She was the catalyst to get us involved with you.
1: Yes.
3: And she has a good sense for groups that are really trying to make a difference.
1: Yes.
3: So she's the one that really, and it's been wonderful. We look forward to so much more.
1: Love her.
3: So our event is next Sunday.
1: Mm-hmm.
3: That is the 13th. It is down at Hale Farm and Village. It's only a half hour away from Cleveland. And plenty of free parking. The tickets are inexpensive. You have adults are 15, kids 12 to 17 are $12, and anyone under 12 is free. 400 cars, 6,000 people, all the food you want. The Hale Farm campus is very exciting in itself because of its history, and it's just a very fun, very friendly, fun time.
1: All right. Well, I'm going to turn it over to my co-host, Art McCoy, see if he has a question.
0: Sure. No, listen, I just want to thank you, man. I'm so excited about the great work that you do. I'm looking at some of these vintage cars right now. And, man, it's like being in heaven if you like all these vintage cars. Where do you get them from?
3: Well, I'll tell you what. We could not do the show unless these owners take the time to bring their cars out. And they are car owners in Northeast Ohio, although as our show has grown, we're now getting them out of state in Maine, Pennsylvania, Michigan. As the car show grows, more people want to be involved with it. So, and we have cars from the old, you know, the 1920s all the way to the latest Ferraris and other exotics. We have something for everybody. But if these participants don't bring their cars, remember, we don't have a show. We don't have a show. We can't raise money. We can't raise money. We can't help people.
1: Right.
3: So that we appreciate it very much.
1: So I told you, Tim, we have the advertisement up on the big screen. So that's what Art is looking at. It shows one of the vintage cars up there. Just some phenomenal cars.
0: Vintage and sports, man. I'm really digging it, man. At Hills Farm and Village, a beautiful place. Great show. And by the way, Vietnam vet myself, so when you talk about the clothing and the shoes for the veterans,
1: Valor.
0: It's just something special, man. And I just want to urge all our millions of listeners to come out to Hills Farm Village, September the 13th, 2026. It's from 10 a.m. to 3 p.m. Is that right? And come on out and not only enjoy the great cars, which I'm going to, will I be able to at least maybe sit in one?
1: Oh, yeah.
0: I see one I'd like to sit
3: in.
1: Oh, yeah.
3: Many owners will open their cars up so you can sit in them. Sure.
1: Yeah,
3: really cool.
1: We went, me and Louie and I went. I mean, the owners were asking us to sit in the cars and take pictures with them. It's a great time.
0: All right. And finally, you say that you've added a few things, some treats and stuff like that?
3: At Hale Farm and Village, so let's say you bring a family and the kids and the mom don't want to just look at cars all day.
1: Mm-hmm.
3: Well, you can go to these historic buildings and learn how they made candles way back when, and iron workers, and all sorts of quilting, and and it's actually just fascinating because it's American history.
4: Yeah.
3: So there's a lot of really cool things. Yeah.
1: So Tim, you saying those buildings will actually be open?
3: Oh, they're open and they're manned. Oh yeah, volunteers are there.
1: Oh, wow.
3: Oh yeah.
1: Oh,
3: yeah.
1: So it's huge, man. I'm telling you, can spend the okay. whole. You can spend the day there. You really could. Now that I know the buildings are open, yet you could really spend the day there.
4: It sounds like right. a plan.
3: Exactly.
1: All right, Tim, give us a final statement, final closeout for your event as we head off.
3: It is this event helps so many people, and the more people that visit, the more people we can help, and that's why we say we drive to save lives.
1: Wow.
3: And you know, we appreciate everything on your end, Billy, and the efforts, and it's a team effort to pull this all off. And we look forward to doing more in the future.
1: You got it, man. Again, everybody, that was Tim Franklin with the Montebello Auto Show. Thank you, Tim.
3: Great. Thank you, guys. See you. Bye-bye.
1: All right. 216-578-1490 is the caller number. 216-578-1490 is the caller number. Caller, you are live on the air. Go ahead.
5: Hello?
1: Yes, you live on the air. Go ahead.
5: Hi, this is Gwendolyn Pitts. How are you?
1: All right.
5: Well, I have an announcement to make.
4: Go right ahead, Gwendolyn. Let's do it. Millions of listeners, don't be scared. 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
5: Okay, we have a function where we have two movies showing at the Shaker Theater as a fundraiser for the National Action Network. And it will be on Saturday on the 12th. Of this month. And the movies are Michael Jackson, A Story of His Life, and Welcome to Collinwood. 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And Dantes Taylor, 216-288-5841. 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
5: 216-971-1677.
1: Gwendolyn Pitts. Gwendolyn.
5: And, yes.
1: You are the best.
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1: Go ahead.
5: 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I listen to it all the time. And I really admire you guys. Love and support and Godspeed.
4: 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Thank you so much. 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Get in touch with Gwendolyn at 216-971-1677. Thank you so much.
5: Thank you.
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5: Bye.
1: All right. 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Monday, partly cloudy, high 75, low 57. Tuesday, partly cloudy, High 81, low 58. And Wednesday, cloudy and some rain. High 85, low 71. And Thursday, cloudy, high 73, low 60. Friday, the sun will be out. High 73, low 60. And Saturday, partly cloudy, high 78, low 60. 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
4: So, you got a new sample, Red Bull?
1: Yeah, got Red. It's Red Bull
4: kick,
1: and sugar-free.
4: Got a little kick with it?
1: Yeah, but we have a sugar-free version of it, too.
4: Got a little kick to it?
1: I don't know, because I haven't tasted it.
4: Well, you need to taste it. Hey, man, come on, give me a little bit of that energy. I need a little bit for the...
1: I don't think you need any more energy than you already have.
4: Yes, I do, man.
1: I don't think you do. You're pretty energetic, sir.
4: So, listen, I will tell you who needs some energy.
1: Who?
4: And on this particular subject, I will tell you right off the bat that the young man that they convicted, well, he's not quite as young as he used to be, but the young man that they convicted, Dwayne Davis, he was found guilty of orchestrating the 1996 murder of Tupac Shakur. I think that even though he was convicted, I want you to know right now that I believe...
1: It was the government.
4: Listen, I believe that it was a frame-up.
1: It was the one-armed man.
4: It was a frame-up, and even though he was found guilty. But if I could give a sermon right now, DJ Talking John, make sure you got me a little gospel music queued up somewhere down the line. If I could give a sermon right now...
1: Jesus.
4: I know you all eating your barbecue and your chicken and all of that, but if I could give you a sermon right now, the topic of this sermon, since it is a Sunday, I feel like preaching a little bit, and I'm going to preach about a subject called putting your foot in your own mouth. Lord have mercy. Have you ever put your foot in your own mouth, DJ Talking John? I know Goody Two Billy Sharp has never put his foot in his own mouth, but I want to tell you, amen and hallelujah. Can I get an amen and hallelujah? Millions of people, I have put my foot in my mouth a million of times, and I know my daddy, Norman Aquila McCoy, amen and hallelujah, on a Sunday, have told me, say, Arthur Lewis McCoy, stop putting your foot in your mouth, for you put it in there so deep you can't get it out. Amen and hallelujah. All of you listening to me. So the question is, and I feel so sorry for this man, Dwayne Kef D. Davis, found guilty of orchestrating the 1996 murder of Tupac, because he put his foot, oh hallelujah, he put his foot so far up in his mouth that he might have to spend the rest of his life in the penitentiary. Lord have mercy. 30 years, this case has not been solved. And for some reason, this innocent man decides,
1: Jesus,
4: hallelujah, thank you for testifying.
1: No,
4: this innocent man decides that he wants to put his foot so far up in his mouth that now we turn that down a little bit, bro. You bring it back up. That the FBI, after 30 years, DJ Talking John, you can let it play a little loud. I saw for DJ Talking about DJ, the FBI, the best law enforcement agency we got in this country. Can I get an amen? Thank you, millions of listeners. Can I get for 30 years? They could not solve this case. Lord have mercy. We got to pray for them. We got to pray for them. 30 years, and you going to tell me the greatest law enforcement agency in the whole wide world had to wait on our brother, Mr. Davis, to put his foot in his mouth to solve it? What do you think? What you got to say about the FBI, ladies and gentlemen?
1: It was the Russians.
4: 30 years.
1: It was the Russians.
4: And what happened was that after 30 years, they heard this man put his foot so far up in his mouth that he couldn't get it out. And they said, we gonna solve this case. They didn't solve it. But guess what? my brother Davis was found guilty of orchestrating the 1996 of the murder of Tupac Shakur. Prosecutors successfully argued.
1: I was gonna play you the sound for
4: all me. Right, okay, brother. I'm telling you, ain't gonna you when you're the preacher is preaching. How you all you can do is say amen and hallelujah. I'm not gonna give away what you're doing, but I need my media listeners to finish the show. Lord have mercy. Hey, we don't want him in church, DJ Talkman John. Turn the music on, look. Get his spirit right, DJ Talkman John. His spirit is. Did you go to church today, son? I went to church today. Lord have mercy. So the conversation is not on your subject. The conversation is what I want to ask my parishioners, what I want to ask those out in the driving in their cars with their barbecue. I want to ask them, have you ever been...
1: Can you hear from the listeners?
4: Brother, hold on a minute. Oh, Deacon, come get this man out of my church because he keeps trying to interrupt the service. My question to you, fella, whether you're driving, whether you're on your computer, have you ever put your foot so far in your mouth like Brother Cap Davis that you couldn't get it out? Did you wind up going to the penitentiary? Did you wind up on death row? Did you wind up your woman leaving you because you put your foot in your mouth like this man, Cap Davis? Come on, testify for me. Oh, wave your hands in the air. Say, yes, Mr. McCoy, Reverend McCoy, I put my foot in my mouth, but thank God I was able to get it out. Come on, I see you. Come on, say, I hear you. Testify.
1: 216-578-1490 is the calling number. 216-578-1490 is the calling number. You are
4: some people are bitty two shoes. They never put their foot in their mouth, saints. But I know I see y'all waving your hands, say, my Pastor McCoy, I know I put my foot in my mouth. Go ahead, sir.
1: Caller, you are live on the air.
6: So I wanted to know if you two would like to have a conversation about the value of flock cameras and how they've been working well in cities that have much lower crime and murder rates.
4: That's a great conversation. That's all right.
1: You're
4: going to
1: be able to calm down?
4: I'm not going to be able to calm down. Let me tell you something, Todd. I'm glad you're in the conversation. I'm glad you're in the congregation. Listen, let me tell you something. We will never... Black people in our community in Cleveland, Ohio, will never trust another damn camera again. I don't care if it's a flock, if it's a mark, if it's a car, whatever kind it is. We're not going to trust no camera. You know why? Because you gave the same darn argument with those speed light, red light cameras, got all of us in debt, got all of our license and stuff tucking, and all in the crime of safety. Todd, you know what you can do? Deacon, put him out of my church right now, because he's trying to come up with, no, flock camera, mark camera, we'll never trust you again. Your child caught me over $6,000 on some tickets. I was talking to my banker the other day. Yeah, he said, man, I'm glad y'all got rid of them cameras. You was running people out of town, and he's crying to safety. Get him out of my courtroom.

0: Then they call him when he was riled up and try to have a serious
1: block camera. You, hey, you off the time. You off the time. You believe in anything the man tell you.
0: All right, so let's get back to your story.
2: If I can. Attorney Steve Wolfson sharing his pride in his team of prosecutors and in a jury that was able to keep their heads down and deliver a verdict in a trial that put them in the national and international spotlight for weeks.
3: Delivered swift justice.
2: After weeks and 9 days in a Las Vegas courtroom hearing from 24 prosecution and 3 defense witnesses, the jury taking no time at all to convict Dwayne KPD Davis Monday.
4: Count 1, murder with use of a deadly weapon. Guilty of first degree murder with use of a deadly weapon.
3: I don't think any of you would have predicted in less than 3 hours. I sent them.
0: So they came back in less than 3 hours with this guilty verdict. Less than 3 hours. I'm listening, all right. They came back. This shit.
1: Okay, all right, So,
0: I think it was the one armed man.
1: Listen. Prosecutors successfully argued that he had orchestrated the attack, making him legally responsible for the murder. And
0: that's
1: all right. Leader, listen. At that time, he's the leader of a South Compton gang. Okay, but let's explain to you what happened on September 7, 1996. Shakur was riding in his BMW, driven by Death Row Records man Serge Knight. Okay, Suge Knight. All right. Early that night, Shakur and members of his entourage had been involved in a confrontation with the MGL Grand involving Orlando Babyland Anderson's Davis nephew. Prosecutors say now they had to get all this from Mr. Davis himself. Bad investigating. 30 years it took him to get this, but they got it, all right? Prosecutors said that the confrontation became the motive for retaliation. Later that night, a white Cadillac pulled alongside Shakur's vehicle near the Las Vegas Strip. Guns erupted. Shakur was struck multiple times. He died 6 days later at the age of 25. Suge Knight survived the attack. All right.
0: So you got to listen to what you said, though.
1: All right. Now, let me finish this statement. And then I go, listen, this is the most important part of all.
0: Okay. I beg
1: for nearly 30 years, DJ Talking John.
0: Mm-hmm.
1: DJ Talking John, you listen to me. 30 years, it took the FBI. Now, it's so simple. Look, they say, late that night, a white Cadillac pulled alongside Shakur's vehicle near Las Vegas Strip.
0: Mm-hmm.
1: They got flock cameras out there? They ain't got no cameras?
0: They didn't have them back then.
1: They've been had the cameras ever since I was... They got flock cameras out there?
0: No, they didn't. So they said
1: they ain't got no cameras out there? Just the FBI?
0: They said he's guilty of organizing it. Not that he did it. He's guilty of organizing it. And you've got a caller waiting, by the way.
1: What? You're not listening to
0: I am listening.
1: No, it says that...
0: You said
1: early
0: the
1: night early that night,
0: mm-hmm.
1: Shakur and members of his entourage had been involved in a confrontation with Grand Rabbit involving Orlando Baby Lane Anderson, mm-hmm. Davis nephew. All right.
0: Okay.
1: And so later that night, now you're a police man. You understand? Later that night, now listen to me. You the FBI.
0: I'm listening. Okay? I believe it was
1: right.
0: The one armed man.
1: All right. Listen. No. Listen. Later that night, a white Cadillac pulled alongside Shakur's vehicle, okay? Near the Las Vegas Strip. You know how tight...
0: That sounds seedy to me.
1: You know how tight...
0: You're right. That sounds suspicious from the beginning.
1: All right. Gunfire erupted.
0: Mm.
1: Shakur was struck multiple times. He died 6 days later.
0: Mm.
1: It took 30 years to solve this? Come on, man.
0: I told you. I believe it's the one-armed man.
1: Yeah, okay. All right. Okay. All right. Go ahead. All right. Okay.
0: The Russians did it. All right. 216-578-1490 is the calling number. 216-578-1490 is the calling number. Call you live on the air.
5: So I just have a question for you, Art.
0: Shoot.
5: With street cameras in the place where the murder was committed, would that have helped?
1: Todd, I'm gonna answer your question. Do you know anything about the FBI, the CIA, the CID?
5: What's the CID?
1: That's military. You don't know nothing about that. So anyway, but listen.
0: The
1: these great entities of law enforcement It took him 30 years for a man to put his foot in his mouth to solve the case.
0: It was the one-armed man.
5: They didn't solve the case. The citizenry solved the case.
0: It was the one-armed man.
1: Listen, I'm asking you a question because you sound like you're an FBI officer. No, I'm asking you a question.
0: The Russians.
5: Are you going to answer my question?
1: 30 years it took the FBI to solve this case, and the only way they solved
5: they
1: it
5: solve
1: is
5: the
1: a man put his
0: the
1: foot
0: Russians
1: in his mouth.
0: The Russians did it.
5: The FBI didn't solve the case.
1: Who solved it?
0: The Russians did it.
5: The guy that just got committed.
1: You're talking about a man that put his foot in the mouth. Solved the case?
0: It was the one-armed man.
5: With cameras, street cameras.
1: Wait a minute. Who solved the case?
0: The Russians.
5: The man that was convicted.
1: Oh, come on. Hang up on him, man. The police got to be involved some kind of way, idiot. The police got to be involved.
0: So let me ask Billy a question. If I did something to him, come on, dumb stuff, man. Like an idiot.
1: Dumb stuff, man.
5: Can I ask Billy a question?
1: 30 years and this all the FBI can come up with.
0: Why did it take
1: 30 years?
0: Because he ran his mouth enough and they finally got enough evidence together and they caught him.
1: Why couldn't they get the evidence?
0: Because he
1: 30
0: talking,
1: years
0: he
1: ago.
0: Wasn't talking immediately
1: oh,
0: after.
1: Oh, so you
0: he
1: got...
0: A, he had a big mouth.
1: You got the FBI, man.
0: Okay, Art, no,
1: 30
0: Art,
1: years
0: I believe
1: later.
0: The Russians did it. The Russians
5: Art,
0: did
5: you
0: it.
5: You work with a citizen group called Black Man.
1: Man, I'm talking about the police right now. Y'all don't want to say that the FBI for 30 years blundered this case. Y'all don't want to say with Malcolm X. 30 years along.
0: You're throwing a lot of stuff out there.
1: He got killed in a damn ballroom.
0: You
1: understand? With police all around, supposed to be security, the FBI, he gets killed, shot and killed, and they couldn't solve the case, and then they put it on two Muslim brothers, 30 years later, they got free.
0: Can you say something that's baseless?
1: Y'all go for anything because y'all ain't listening to what I'm saying.
0: Because I don't want to come on to solve something, they're going to solve it.
1: It wasn't a priority.
0: Because I don't want to come on to
1: your
0: conspiracy
1: theory. The only reason it became a priority because this man put his foot in his mouth. So
0: man,
1: my congregation, how many times have you... Listen, I know so many times. Listen.
0: No, I don't want to sign on to that.
1: Listen, I'm going to tell you something. So many of you all in social media... including you and Todd, y'all put y'all foot in y'all mouth the same way that Keith David don't care about you all
0: the
1: time.
0: Not to the tune of so many years.
1: Are you lucky that some of y'all been in
0: the
1: FBI waiting on you to put your foot in your mouth?
0: Well, I'm never going to confess to killing somebody that I didn't
1: kill.
0: Yeah,
1: well, do you look at social media?
0: Yes, I do.
1: Do you see your friend putting their foot in their mouth?
0: Not to the tune of murder, no.
1: Look, listen, brother. You're brainwashed, Todd. You're brainwashed, and you need to get,
0: you
1: need to
0: Todd,
1: be
0: you
1: detoxed.
0: You're brainwashed
1: because
0: you don't believe that
1: because you believe, you believe,
0: to
1: you, you told me that the red light cameras were some good.
0: Run for president.
1: You told me that they were going to, only the suburbanites were going to get them. And they got them in the hood. Todd, you go back to your suburbanite and stick it.
0: Thank God a commercial break is just, Jesus, thank you for a commercial
1: break. Don't call back.
0: Talking John, take it away. This all the way into the 8 o'clock hour. Or 7 o'clock hour.
1: Party over here, lounge.

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0: 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Come on up and sit a spell. I'll be waiting for you.
1: Listen, I was in Mr. Lucky's a week ago. What a great atmosphere. What a great place. You need to go visit it. But I was there visiting, and he began to tell me about a motorcycle accident in which a young man was a car accident with a young man on a motorcycle. They call him Paper Chase, short for Chase. I listened to what Mr. Lucky was saying about it happened right on St. Clair. St. Clair is St. Clair, man, you know. And so I let it slip my mind. And then a few days later, somebody called and told me, said, Chase is having a memorial balloon release on 117th in St. Clair Saturday. I think it was about Friday then. So I hadn't planned on going. Brother Porter told me to come on up, and I went on up there. And as soon as I got up there, man, there was hundreds of people, and they saw me. And the first thing they asked me was, where was my bullhorn? I hadn't came up for that reason. But they said, go get your bullhorn, man. We need you. So I went back home and got my bullhorn real quick and came back. This time I came back with my family. And by this time, there's over 1,000 people out there with motorcycles and everything. And they was waiting on me. And I got up there with his mom and his little daughter. Oh, what a sad time. And we celebrated the life of Paper Chase Chase. And since that time, I found out a lot about him. They said that Chase, that's not his real name. You don't know who I'm talking about on St. Clair. They said that he made a movie, and the movie was very popular. Everybody had saw the movie. I hadn't saw the movie. And say, because he had that movie, he was talking about his life in the street. And one of the cameramen that was filming the movie was really the police. And he wound up going to penitentiary about it. And this it was a great movie. So he finally got out and was out doing well, and then had this accident. So life is funny, man, out in the street. And it all, my first conversation about it came from Lucky Charms Supplies.
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0: Lord have mercy. I've said that to a few times myself. Baby, don't waste your time on me. I'm a lost cause. Many of them took my advice and cut me loose. I guess you could say the same thing about Dwayne Keith Davis after putting his foot in his mouth like he did. I would say that he might be a lost cause. But I'll tell you this. Let me put this in perspective. My whole testimony was not about Mr. Davis. It was about how many of you have put your foot in your mouth. How many of you right now are putting your foot in your mouth on social media? Lord have mercy. Don't you know that the world is watching? Lord have mercy. But let me make this clear. I'm not condemning nobody. Not the FBI, the police, not even Mr. Davis. It's one of the things that happen in life. But it just worries me that it took 30 years to solve this case. Lord have mercy. And it bothers me even more that Mr. Davis put his foot that far in his mouth that he couldn't get it out. Now he probably do life in the penitentiary.
1: And his age is not far off.
0: Now, just think.
1: Because life is 25 years.
0: Right.
1: What is he? How old is he?
0: 60-something. Yeah, 60, about 60. But, hey.
1: He may never come out.
0: And former gang member. Now he's going in there with a repetition. It don't look good.
1: You had a point there. Going in with a reputation, killing a beloved artist.
0: Man.
1: He's probably going to have to go right into when they put you by yourself. Then you have to go right into that. Because he's a security risk all over the place.
0: Yeah.
1: Because somebody in there would want to get famous by killing him.
0: Yes. Yeah. He put his foot in his mouth, man.
1: Yeah. I didn't think about that. You probably, whatever. It's not solitary confinement. Or is that what it's called? It's solitary confinement. Because the hole is when you fight somebody and they put you in that little, he would have to go into solitary by itself somewhere.
0: Yeah, I agree with you. Listen, if you don't want to go into a solitary confinement, I advise you to go over to Ocho Rios, a True Island Cuisine. They got the best food in town. Jamaican, listen.
1: Okay.
0: Chef Bryant himself is in there cooking it himself. You go to a lot of these restaurants.
1: Chef
0: Bryant, yes, absolutely. And get you a good meal and sit down and really enjoy yourself.
1: As opposed
0: yourself
1: to going to jail for
0: and say, Chef Brian, you understand? And if that's not good enough, you can always get you some good soul food Sunday.
1: I got more choices.
0: At Lily's Kitchen.
1: I got more choices.
0: Lily's Kitchen. No doubt. But listen, the rest of this show, DJ Talking John, is dedicated to Ella Mae Bowman. We lost your record, Ella Mae, but I'm going to get it. And next week, we're going to play it all show long, Ella Mae Bowman. So if I might, for a moment. And by the way, go ahead.
1: I was going to say, by the way, we will be tomorrow at the Labor Day Parade, the 11th Congressional Labor Day Parade. Art is family, myself. Come watch us march down the Kinsmen, and it'll be a great time. Labor Day Parade tomorrow, 11 a.m.
0: Lord have mercy. Who's going to be there?
1: Me and you.
0: Who's the star of the show?
1: Me and you.
0: No. The congresswoman. Come on, man.
1: No, they ain't going to start until we get there.
0: Oh, okay. All right. Oh, man. No, we're going to make it happen.
1: Congresswoman Chantel Brown. It's her congressional parade. There'll be many dignitaries there, the mayor, some other people, county executive Chris Monane. It'll be a good time. Come, watch us walk down the street.
0: Yeah, but my main concern is not those politicians, it's you. I just love seeing each and every one of you all out there. You know,
1: and we see you. We're going to see people that we know on the sidelines like we always do. So shout out. Come, well, don't run up to the car. Just yell and wave because it's dangerous if you run up to the car. And this year, I don't want Art walking the whole way. So give him some grace. I know he takes pictures and all that stuff. Give him some grace. Don't have him out there like that for me, please.
0: I gotta walk this God out. So ain't no doubt about this. So let me give you since I've completely alienated my audience this week, I'm gonna even go further. I'm gonna talk about white privilege.
1: Okay.
0: White privilege. Now, my definition of white privilege does not come from Webster Dictionary or Google it. It comes from my personal, that's why when God lets you live a good while, you learn something that you might not learn Googling.
1: You're going to exhibit arts privilege right now?
0: No, white privilege.
1: No, I'm saying you're going to exhibit arts privilege.
0: Yes, white privilege, yes, from experience. So I know this a white friend. He'll be nameless, but
1: not DJ Talking John.
0: Yeah, no. This a white friend in the street, not DJ Talking John at all. This has nothing to do with him. This white friend I know, I have watched him as he became, and the more I watched him, I realized what white privilege is all about. White privilege is something that it doesn't matter how poor you might be, or how disadvantage you might be, white privilege means that you're better than the other race, black. You're better than black. And so you can be broke and not have any money or need some food stamps. But you'll see somebody, a black person, and say, you stigmatize the black one. Well, look, they don't know food stamp. Heck, you need to be on some food stamp. Here you, Poe, got a cat and nothing to eat. As I watch my friend, and it's my friend, as I watch him, as we went about daily things, I realized that, at certain times, he would, in certain occasions, especially when he was drinking, he would want to use the N-word. You understand? And so, again, I listened to him very closely, and I found out why he used the N-word and why he had white privilege. It was because of his father. His father embedded in him that he was white privilege, and no matter what, he would always deep down inside look down on blacks. You understand? Even though the blacks that he's looking down on might have had much more than he had, or might have had less, but he always felt, in the end, he always felt like black privilege. Even though most of the people that helped him, or the community that he lived in, was mainly black. He really didn't have that many white friends. But whenever he had a couple of drinks or something, it would always come back to damn food stamps. That's white privilege. So this whole conversation is about this. The man who have brought this white privilege and brainwashed people, particularly white people, into thinking that they are better off, even though they're on food stamps, even though they don't have a place to live, even though they might not have the resources that the black person have, they still think, as white privileged, that they are better off than those blacks. And they will always figure out a way to, in the end, to criticize those blacks, even though his friends, or where he used to live in the suburbs, don't care nothing about him, and he's in the community. This is what you call white privilege. And so why do I bring this up? Because many elections are won and lost with white privilege. In other words, when one looks at his condition and he says, well, you understand, yeah, I'm white and I'm poor and I ain't got nothing, but I'm better off than those blacks. And when you have that white privilege, what happened is that you don't realize that you're in the same boat, and so you vote the wrong way instead of voting like you're not white privileged, and that's what keeps this thing going on and on and on, and that's just a white privilege thing that I would urge that this election, that we look at it for just what it is. Man, I'm broke. You're broke.
1: Gas is over $4.
0: Gas is over $4.
1: For everybody.
0: Yeah, for everybody. You understand? And look at it that way.
1: Your energy bill is higher for everybody.
0: Absolutely. You understand?
1: Everybody pays higher on a mortgage.
0: Yeah, and those that affect the most is who? Poor? Poor, yes. and
1: poor and disenfranchised.
0: Class. Yes,
1: poor and disenfranchised.
0: Yeah, it doesn't matter what color you are.
1: No.
0: So forget about the white privileges and let's get together.
1: And vote your...
0: Yes.
1: Vote your conscience and vote your interest.
0: Yes.
1: Don't vote because, as you're saying, because of your skin persuasion.
0: Yes.
1: Vote with your...
0: Yeah, you're poor as hell, but
1: vote your interest.
0: Yes.
1: The gas is $4 a gallon for everybody. You're not getting it. It's not cheaper because you white.
0: Yes.
1: 216-578-1490 is the calling number. 216-578-1490 is the calling number. Calling you live on the air. Go ahead.
2: This is Big Sheriff calling in saying thank you all very much for covering the important topics and at least even reminding Big Sheriff to go ahead and don't just vote. Be an educated voter. Look up what's affecting you, your family, your household, and then proceed to vote.
1: And in person if you can.
2: You're in person. That way, if you are not left out of the process or an uneducated voter. Right. So I just wanted to call in, chime in on that, and let people know that I humbly thank you all because we had a large turnout for our 300th Black on Black Crime Incorporated hip hop workshop. And it was in due part because we had guests coming from out of Nashville, Tennessee, but we were well represented with young people as well, and that's always a blessing. And I also wanted to let people know that the very last of the season, end of the season, Gold Standard Spotlight at Flannoy Family Restaurant, West 41st, off Fulton, Flannoy Family Restaurant, will be this Friday from 7 to 10 p.m., honoring Cowboy the Backyard Music Man, as well as many other guests who have at least made two trips or more. So that goes for DJ Jay Fresh, formerly of Urban Radio 107.9, Brother James from Black Man's Army, Black Women's Army, Court Watch Advocacy, Johnny G, and, of course, Power Women, Creative Minds and Arts and Entertainment. And that will be this coming Friday, end of the season. And with that being said, may everybody have a safe Labor Day weekend. And that goes out for Maddie B's Floral Arrangements, 216-990-6580. And they were out delivering flowers to churches early today. And they even stopped through and had beautiful flowers for the Queens at the hip hop workshop yesterday. So everybody's moving. And we thank you very much. Peace.
1: All right, 216-578-1490 is the caller number. 216-578-1490 is the caller number. Caller, you are live on the air. Go ahead.
3: Hi, Billy. It's Rhoda. I think you and Art will have a great day tomorrow. It's supposed to be a beautiful day.
1: Mm-hmm.
3: Art, do you remember back in the day when Louis Stokes and Stephanie Tubbs Jones was in office and Dick Gregory would come to Cleveland? We'd have national candidates coming to Cleveland to speak to people.
0: Listen, that's why I'm gonna do something to Billy Sharp because he don't understand that man and Rhoda, you do. Listen, I used to be a security for defense for Louis Stokes when he used to come. In the parade, and who was the comedian he had with him that died?
1: Dick Gregory.
0: And we used to ride into the parade. Louis would be smiling. Louis Stokes would be smiling, and we'd ride into the parade. And at that time, they had a stage set up, and the great Dick Gregory would get on the stage and do his thing. They had bands. It was a all day affair. And it was something special. But I was younger then, Billy. Now you got me, got me out here. But hey, wonderful time, Billy. This thing has been going on for a while. Mm-hmm. And it's just great, man. And I'm so glad that you've taken up the torch to really, do your part to participate.
1: I've actually three organizations in this parade this year. I've had in the past up to five, I think, at a time. So this year it's the radio show and Black Environmental Leaders and Grandparents and Family Day, which will be on September 18th. So just it's a childhood thing. Parades were a special thing back in the day. Never got to attend the congressional parade when I was younger, but others that would come through Huff. Because I lived on 66 and Superior back in the day. So it just comes from that.
3: Mm-hmm. I also want to make a comment about the 11 boys from Glenville.
1: Go ahead.
3: I think it's a sad thing, but I think it is a teachable moment to teach our young people that sometimes, you know, there might be an opportunity to do something, but it's always at the risk of being caught, being humiliated, and eventually probably being held accountable. But I think all young people make mistakes. I think it would be a mistake for this community to just throw them away. I think we
1: need to stand
3: by them and support them, and especially for the two that are 18 years old, because I think they'll be tried
1: to
3: the adult court.
1: Yeah. I would want to know what kind of mindset that took to think that you would get away with that in such a big way. I could see maybe if it's one person shoplifting, but you're talking about 11 people and you just, I don't know what was in. Yeah, that's just teachable moment.
0: Then you're not with the sign of the time, Billy. The sign of the time is this. All over the country and in our state, in our city, they have it is a modern fitting thing to do for groups to get together and social media, going to the mall, and do stuff like this. So let me finish this, and then I'll let you have it. So now it's got like that, and there is legislation that says that they want to pass a law that says that if you go in a group and take like that, they'll charge you with more charges. So it's a trend, even a street takeover. You understand? Groups of young people getting together. And so it's the trend. So even though our boys should have been known better, but it's just a trend, and there they are all together, and the trend is there, and it happens.
1: I agree in a way. I think street takeover and actual theft, two different things. But I will say this, and I talked to my track coach for 4 years about this just the other day. We would have been afraid of his wrath if we even thought of doing something like that. You got to understand too, Art, it's not just them as a group, but the fact that they bore the name of the high school and a team that was revered around the country. They put a stain on that. I think that heaviness needs to weigh on them, not criminally, but just mentally, what you did, what kind of stain you put on that organization.
0: All right, but you make a good point. I'm trying to work with you a little bit on it. In today's set, right now, there's this group mentality of through social media.
1: I get it.
0: So with this group mentality, you know better. But here you all go into the store, and this group mentality takes over, and it just happens.
1: It just happens. But in this case, you're not just representing yourself. It's different if it's a group of kids from a neighborhood that goes in. But this is a group of kids under a title, meaning the name of Glenville High School. That's different because now you stain the name of the high school.
0: At the moment, you go into the store as a group. The group mentality is already there, Billy, and you lose it for a moment.
1: I get it. And I'm
0: gonna put it to you like this. You know that all young people, just like you, you know that everywhere you go, there's cameras. All right. But the group mentality takes over for that moment.
1: That's actually a syndrome.
0: I understand.
1: When you commit a crime and you get swept up in the group and you...
0: That's why it's a teachable moment for us to not only deal with Glenville, but my kids. They need this teachable moment.
1: So Rhoda, this hits Art really closely because he has children. I think one is 17.
0: Just turned 17, yeah.
1: 17. And he's worried, understandably. And you don't want to, I'm telling you, I don't want to see these kids, even the two that are 18, mar them for the rest of their life because they're so young. They made a stupid mistake, yes, but I don't want this, giving them a permanent criminal record where they not able to grow and redeem themselves in life.
3: Exactly. So. Mm-hmm.
1: It's heartbreaking. That's why when me and Art cover it, we try not to, we're not piling on them, but I mean, it's new, so people are going to talk about it. But we don't want to highlight it to the point where we letting people come on and bash them and the parents should have did this and all that. We don't want to get in all that. We just keep saying it's a teachable moment.
3: Well, two things. For the two that will probably go to adult court, if you all could make sure that they know, well, that they can hopefully maybe be in a first offenders program because white people get that all the time.
1: Yes, yeah.
3: They probably have a clean criminal record. They probably don't have a record. So they would be eligible for the first offenders program, even if the judge doesn't think about it. The family or the attorney should ask for that.
1: Go ahead.
3: And then if you all could keep us posted, I'd like to support in whatever kind of way, whether it's to go to court or to help raise money.
0: So... Go ahead, brother.
1: I'm just going to say real quick.
0: Take your time.
1: Art has a comment on that last piece that you said. But I would say, Rhoda, although the organization, Glenville, the sports team suspended them, I would hope that the coach and his team would do something to help support them with in the way of letters, talk about how they were a part of the team. They were focused on that and those kind of things. That can be offered up in court instead of just abandoning them, suspending them, and then walking away from them. You know, kind of, it's a teachable moment. They may not play on that team again, but help them through this process. Go ahead. Because I know you had a part on the fundraising piece and all that.
0: Rhoda, let's stay in touch because I really would like to have a rally, not only for the Glenville kids, but the kids in general, because I think it's a teachable moment, okay?
3: And so
0: stay in touch, and we're gonna make something happen. Okay, all we gotta do thoughts are things, and before you know it, we've been made it happen. Okay, Rhoda,
3: you all have a great day tomorrow.
0: Rhoda, one quick question.
3: Sure.
0: Flock cameras. What's your opinion? Quickly, are you for or against?
3: I'm against.
0: And why are you against?
3: I don't know a whole lot. I haven't done a lot of research, but I worry about the invasion of privacy, that issue.
0: I got you. Thank you so much, Rhoda, okay?
3: Thank you. Mm-hmm. Bye-bye.
1: All right, 216-578-1490 is the calling number. 216-578-1490 is the calling number. Caller, you are live on the air. Go ahead.
4: Yeah, this is Johnny G from 100 Million and One Lesson Souls, Inc. I just wanted to holler at you, Mr. Sharp, and Mr. McCoy, and let you guys know what I've been doing since you guys haven't heard from me in a while.
1: We were wondering that about a show ago. We were asking and thinking, where's Johnny G at? We had not heard from you. But I believe I saw you the other day outside of the
4: Yes, we did. I saw you out at the barbershop.
1: Yeah, I'm sorry, Johnny G. I'm moving. I got four jobs. I didn't have time to sit and talk with you. But I was glad to see you because, and honestly, me and Art sat in the studio and was wondering how come we hadn't heard from you in a while. So go ahead.
4: Well, basically what I've been doing is getting my federal ID. I finally got that Wednesday. And then I went out and talked to Councilman Jones in reference to getting Lynn Tolliver Street named after him. And the progress, it looks amazing. His nephew, Dave Tolliver, was on the line. Al Porter was on the line. Mm-hmm. And the Councilman, Mr. Jones, was on the line. Mm-hmm. And we came up with a solution that possibly, before the year's out, we'll have Lynn Tolliver's name up on 176 in the Tarkington. We'll try to get the folks out there. We need 70% of the folks out there to agree to change the name to hopefully Lynn Tolliver Drive or Lynn Tolliver Avenue, what have you. But that's pretty much what I've been doing.
1: I can tell you one thing about Councilman Joe Jones. If he gives you his word, he will make an honest effort to try to make that come to fruition if he's in there.
4: Yeah, I believe that.
1: Art?
0: So life comes to you in three phases. There's the beginning, and then there's the end. And then there's that middle part that we can do all we can as individuals to make it work. I know I messed up that a little bit, but
1: yeah.
0: I used to listen to Lynn Tolliver say that every evening before he went off the air.
4: Well, he's deserving of that street.
0: Do you remember the saying?
4: No, I don't.
0: Okay, but all right.
4: To show you how close me and Lynn was, Lynn named me. Lynn gave me the name Johnny G.
1: Wow.
0: Amen and hallelujah. Thank you, Johnny G. We'll talk real soon, okay? Real talk.
4: Thank you. Real talk.
1: Mm-hmm. All right, thank you. Go ahead.
0: 216-578-1490. Listen, man, we got a great festival tomorrow, and things are happening. Everybody is jamming. Man, I got caught in that
1: traffic jam.
0: Yes,
1: man, I knew it was gonna happen.
0: I did too.
1: I put myself in a position behind. So I'm coming to the studio from Eddie Road. So you know I called it all
0: I called it too.
1: Yeah. I said you should have known not to at that time of day trying to make it to this. I was here early though, because I left out early.
0: Yeah, you
1: still,
0: made it. Yeah, yeah.
1: But it was the game and the air
0: was
1: show.
0: It
1: and
0: both?
1: The air show was ended. The air show was ended.
0: Oh my goodness.
1: You know it was bad.
0: Yeah.
1: You know it was bad.
0: Yeah.
1: Jesus. But have you ever went to the air show? I've seen it, but I've never went to the air show. Like on the ground, and sat in the stands and watched the air show. I've never went.
0: No, I haven't either.
1: Really?
0: I was thinking that maybe I did go as a youngster, but
1: I know I didn't go. Number one, I couldn't stand it.
0: Yeah,
1: the
0: but
1: sound.
0: I think I might have went once. It was a long, long time ago.
1: So you think you went at least once? In how many years?
0: Yeah, but I'm talking when I was a kid. You know
1: right,
0: saying?
1: But that's
0: yeah.
1: what I'm saying. In how many
0: yeah,
1: years?
0: Yeah, 100 years. You know what I'm saying? So, I'm not. It's just too many people for me, man.
1: For me, when I was younger, I hated those 3 days because you know they start practicing on Thursday and they go all the way. Not 3 days, 4 days. I can the noise, man. It's too much.
0: Right,
1: I lived
0: right.
1: on 66th Superior. It was right over our head.
0: Yeah, yeah, I know. From your Eddie Road stove, it's pretty loud too. Yeah.
1: When they started practicing, I said, oh, here we go. You already know it's that time of year. And so yeah. I knew the parade was coming up just based on that sound. 216-578-1490 is the calling number. 216-578-1490 is the calling number. Calling you live on the air. Go ahead.
5: Come on. This is Dontez Taylor. How y'all doing on 1490 AM, the People's Station? We would like to see all people to come to Black on Black Crime Incorporated on Wednesday, September 16th, 2026. We are doing a press release on RTA and how we're going to try to stop the them trying to take our buses from 15 minutes to 30 minutes, and some of our buses that are 30 minutes to an hour. We're going to try to fight this and everything else. And then on September 22nd, I would like to see everybody come out and meet me at RTA so we can fight this, and we got to fight this very hard so we can stop them from doing what they're doing right now with us, with RTA and the paratransit and other energy. We got to fight, and we got to work together to make it better for our people on RTA.
6: I agree with you 100%.
0: 200%. And I'm glad that you are on it, because quite frankly, and I'm ashamed of this, because I just need to get on a bus. I probably, Dante, you probably have to tell me how to pay now. Mm-hmm. But I'd like to, I need to get on a bus and just ride from Windermere downtown and back. It'd be exciting. And
5: RJ's pass is $5.
0: Okay, so I better get a pass so I won't be embarrassed
1: if you're getting on the health line, you better pay, because they're arresting you now if you get on there and don't pay. You can go to jail.
5: And meet me at Black on Black on the 6th.
0: How you know?
7: How do I know?
5: And we're going to have the media there.
7: I got arrested one time.
5: And we gonna,
0: you did?
7: Not arrested. I got a ticket.
0: You understand?
7: So I got it.
5: And everything else, call Dante Taylor at 216-288-5841 or Al Porter Jr. at 216-804-7462. Come on out and help us fight this.
7: All right. Thank you, Dante.
5: Bye-bye.
7: All right. So look, Art.
0: Yes,
7: you know how you always say common sense isn't common sense, right?
0: Yeah.
7: So this is...
5: And God bless everybody.
0: All right. All right. Bye, Dante. Okay.
7: This is some... 10, 15 years ago, mm-hmm. when they first started the health line.
0: Yeah. Go ahead.
7: So the rumor was that the health line was free. This was the rumor. Yeah. I didn't know. And I hadn't caught the bus in a long time. So I got on the health line. You didn't have to pay when you got on. The doors open. It was like the subway, right? You just get the doors open, you get on. So you're supposed to pay somewhere else. I didn't know that. So I got on. And we got to a stop, and the RTA police got on, and they asked everybody for their bus pass. I didn't have one. I got a ticket.
0: Mm-hmm.
7: Got to court. They threw it out.
0: I understand. Yeah. I understand. Yeah. A great experience. You understand?
7: Was it a great experience? No. But then the officer got on and said, look up at this sign. It was a sign up there that says, no ride is free.
0: Yeah, I would be nervous now. Simply because I don't know.
7: Because
0: I don't know how to pay, and I don't know how to use. I just, you know, because it's been so long since I.
7: Yeah, and the way that bus is designed, wherever you at, the door is open, and you enter that door,
0: yeah.
7: right? Not knowing that they had the pay stations here where you should have paid and got the ticket and then got on, and you good. Mm-hmm. Not like the old buses, you pay in front or you don't get on, right?
0: Yes.
7: All the doors are open. Just the one you get on, you pay, you go sit down. This one, all the doors open. You can enter from anywhere, like the subway. And I got caught.
0: Yeah, so you do have a blemish on your record. It's about time.
7: You just love the fact. 216-578-1490 is the calling number. 216-578-1490 is the calling number. Call you alive on the air. Go ahead. You live on the air.
8: Good evening.
7: Go ahead.
8: This is Monica Malik, Miss Paul's Point, calling in regards to Friday celebration for Cowboy.
0: Yes, go right ahead. You're talking to millions of listeners.
8: Okay. This coming Friday from 7 p.m. to 10 p.m., we're going to be honoring Cowboy the Music Man for his service and all the accolades he's done over all these years. So he's going to be there, and I'm going to give him a reward for the music and all the good things he's done.
0: Hey Monica, will you make sure that I be there? Because I would definitely want to be there to honor a Cowboy and yourself, but particularly Cowboy. I'd like to be there. So would you please make sure that tell me when it is again. I'll write it down now.
8: It's going to be Friday.
0: This Friday.
8: September, yes.
0: Mm-hmm. I'm with you.
8: The 11th.
0: Okay.
8: From 7 p.m. to 10 p.m.
0: Okay.
8: And the address, 3532
0: mm-hmm.
8: West 41st Street, 44109, Flannoy's Family Restaurant.
0: Hey, I love to come out to that Flannoy's Restaurant and get that great, I like their fish, but they have some great sandwiches also, and they wing things, and man, I'm getting hungry already.
8: Excellent food.
0: So Monica, you and Cowboys, food is on me at Flannoy's Restaurant. What's the address? West 41st Street?
8: Yes. It's 3532 West 41st Street, Cleveland, 44109.
0: All right. So, you and Cowboys dinner on me, whoever else, we're going to set it out. What you want, a good pork chop sandwich?
8: Lord have mercy.
0: You know I'm messing with
8: it's okay.
0: You know I'm messing with you, okay? I know you don't eat pork, okay? But
8: yeah.
0: I'm just messing with you, okay? But whatever you want is on me, okay?
8: Okay, and we're also going to come out Wednesday to the Dialogue Center to put it on the air as well on Facebook. So we're coming in person, me and Cowboy, this Wednesday.
0: That'll be great because we're going to try to honor Liz Steele, the president of Black on Black. She just retired last week from the VA hospital for doing about 30 years. So we want to definitely celebrate her also, okay?
8: Okay, yes, Cowboy wanted to come, but if it would be okay with a bottle of wine, the celebration, if that's okay.
0: Absolutely.
8: To share with everybody.
0: Absolutely. Please bring it and let's celebrate, okay?
8: Okay, we'll be there. Thank you.
0: All right, thank you so much.
8: Okay, bye for now.
0: All right, listen, as we wound down this show, give me a good music song. Billy Sharp going to give his last update. And, man, we're going to get on out of here. Billy Sharp got a hot date. My wife is waiting on me and the kids, so it's going to be beautiful. We're going to leave DJ Talking John here by himself, and we're going to make it happen, all right? And we just want to wish everybody in the whole wide world a happy Labor Day.
7: Happy Labor Day. 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This is your six-day forecast. Monday, partly cloudy, high 75, low 57. Wednesday, partly cloudy, high 81. High 81, low 58. And Wednesday, chance of rain, cloudy, high 85, low 71. And Thursday, cloudy, high 73, low 60. And Friday, the sun will be out, little hot, high 73, low 60. And then Saturday, partly cloudy, high 87, low 60. 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
0: No, go ahead.
7: I was going to say, you got anything else coming up this week other than the parade that you'll be at tomorrow? And then next Sunday, I'll be at Hell Farms and Village for the auto show.
0: Man, I'm hanging out with you, man. That's what I'm going to do. I'm going to hang out with you.
7: Huh? You want to go out there?
0: If I can. Yes, I'd love to.
7: So this is what I was thinking. I was thinking we take the banner. Cause we're gonna
0: Give me a real Mama Jama or something, man. Go take me out hard. You know what I mean? Anything. Oh, okay. All right. I still want some music, man. It's the holiday, okay? I don't want to talk myself to death, all right?
7: So So we take the banner out to Hell Farms. The banner is bigger than it was. I just picked it up the other day. It's about this tall. Put it up somewhere, and then we do like a Facebook Live broadcast from the auto show.
0: What's the date? 12th?
7: No, 13th. Next Sunday.
1: Next but time. Then we had to get back here for the show. Because it's in Akron.
0: I won't be able to make it.
1: Why not?
0: Because,
1: I think you had this conflict last year.
0: Yeah, I'm going to tell you what. Here's the thing. I'm glad you brought that up.
1: Go ahead.
0: You're going to have to do that.
1: And get back
0: here. And get back here, because I will not be in the studio next week. I will be in front of the East Cleveland Library. They got this big jam session coming out on
1: next Sunday?
0: Yes, next Sunday. And so I'll be with you, but I'll be remote.
1: Calling, okay.
0: I'll be remote. So I'm glad you mentioned that.
1: What time does the jazz session start?
0: It starts 4:00.
1: Well, I mean, we go there in the daytime, and you can come back and go to the jazz thing. We'll be back way before then. This thing starts at 10 a.m. We go like 11 and leave back, come back at like 1.
0: I'll try my best. I'll try my best.
1: I'm not going to write you on the calendar.
0: Don't write me on the calendar. But tell me, where am I going again?
1: We're going to ride together.
0: We'll
1: go to the...
0: Mabello, what'd you call it?
1: The L.A. Machado Multibello 13th Annual Auto Show. That'll be September 13th from 10 a.m. to 3 p.m. See, it's over at 3 p.m. We'll be gone for then. That's our good friend Tim Franklin was on the show earlier telling us all about it. The proceeds go to charity organizations around the state. One of them they've been helping out, which is mine, the Toys for Tots program. Last year they donated, I think it was 36 bikes. And then Black Environmental Leaders came behind them and donated another 36. We had upwards of 100 bikes to give away last year. So a good organization, a good cause.
0: Lord Hammer, give me some music, Talking John. Bring me up. Don't kill me. Listen, I want you all to remember that the Greater Cleveland Activist Award Show is coming up 2026. All the great activists will be there. It'll be final historic keynote address by civil rights icon Fred Gray Sr. If you don't know nothing about this man, he represented Rosa Parks, Dr. Martin Luther King, John Lewis, and others in those great legal battles, all right? This is going to be in part sponsored by Black on Black Crime, Inc., 15415 Kipling. And guess what? A night of inspiration and entertainment presented by Black on Black Crime, Inc. 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A Greater Cleveland Activist.org. All right? Lord, I must. I'll be there, and I hope you be there too. Okay, that show I'll probably be doing live also, Billy, so you got your work cut out for you, okay?
1: Oh, thanks a lot.
0: All right.
1: We'll figure something out. We'll figure something out. Anything else this coming week? I'm trying to think. I don't have anything other than those two things, the parade tomorrow and then the auto show on next Sunday. What you got?
0: Sex, and more sex. Listen, I'm 80. I can't hit a home run, but I can show butt, I can hit a single. Hey, just because I'm 80.
1: I don't know how or why
0: just
1: that's
0: Just because I'm 80, that don't mean I'm blind, crippled, and crazy.
1: I don't know how that's
0: you're not putting me. You're not putting me in a rocking chair yet, Billy Sharp.
1: I don't know how that's relevant.
0: I know, put me in a rocking chair and then take all my money and say, sit down, old man. No. I'm still doing it. Lord have mercy. And guess what, Billy?
1: I'm listening.
0: I got a story for you.
1: Go ahead.
0: I went to the drugstore to get me some Viagra. And the pharmacist said, we don't have any.
1: He told me
0: that you young guys had bought it all up.
1: I have no idea what you're talking about.
0: Yes, sir. And so I was feeling a little old. So I went to the drugstore the beauty supply store to buy me some black dye. Guess what they told me at the beauty supply? They said a young guy.